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6: Clouds will continue to clear into the evening as we stay seasonal overnight. And starting off tomorrow, very sunny with some warmer temperatures in the 80s throughout Southern Colorado. With your KKTV Alert weather, I'm meteorologist Roy Rusk.
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7: A lot of information dropping with regard to political campaigns and finances, especially when it comes to gubernatorial races, the Democrats and Republicans, who has this much money, that much money, who has raised that much money. We have Michael Allen on. He is a candidate for Attorney General, and I didn't bring you on to talk about money. Actually, we were supposed to have you yesterday. There's a confusion in terms of Jeff Crank and all of the times. You made time for us today. The question I wanted, and I think people ask this all the time, sometimes it's too inside baseball, I think, for DAs or people in government, attorney generals, federal prosecutors, et cetera. But let's start at the very beginning, Michael Allen. What exactly does the attorney general of the state of Colorado do? And then we'll ask why you think you're qualified to do that.
8: Well, good morning, Richard, and thank you for having me. I always appreciate the opportunity to chat with you about what is really an important constitutional office for the state of Colorado, and that is the Attorney General's office, and why I decided to get into this race. The Attorney General's office has a wide range of responsibilities. Ultimately, it's the chief law enforcement agency in the state of Colorado, overseeing, you know, lots of really important issues that affect all of us every single day, even though we've not necessarily had the best service out of our current Attorney General's office in a lot of respects over the last 7 years, but we can fix that. There's jurisdiction over some criminal cases. There's a statewide grand jury that can be used to go after organized crime in the state of Colorado. That's a really important factor that's not been used enough by our current Attorney General's office. And then beyond that, you know, there's it represents the state of Colorado on water law, which is hugely important.

0: especially when you consider the drought conditions that we're in currently, you know, the fact that the agreement on disbursement of the Colorado River Compact, the compact itself, remains in place, which was signed back in 1947, I think it was, and really dictates how upper Colorado River Basin states can use water. So that would be, you know, Colorado, Wyoming, Utah, New Mexico. And then the lower river basin states, Arizona, California, and Nevada. And what we've known for really at least the last generation, roughly 25 years, maybe even longer than that, is that our lower river basin states have been taking more than their fair share of water. And it's not even a close calculation. It's dramatically more than they're supposed to be taking. And the Attorney General's office has really not done a good job of protecting our water resources here in Colorado. And we see that especially, like I mentioned, in drought years like what we're experiencing now. So that's another area that people don't necessarily realize Attorney General has authority over. And then it also represents the state of Colorado anytime the state gets sued, or when the state of Colorado has to sue some other entity for some violation. And what we've seen instead in that respect is our current Attorney General has really used the power of his office to advance his political career. And what I mean by that is filing, you know, numerous lawsuits against the Trump administration simply because it's President Trump's administration, not because there's actually been any legal wrongdoing or anything like that. And so we need to get back to common sense approach in the Attorney General's office. We need to get back to doing things that are right for the people of Colorado, not right for political advancement. You know, it seems now that if you file a lawsuit against the Trump administration, that means you get to run for higher office. And that's what we've seen out of our current Attorney General. And that's currently what we're seeing out of our Secretary of State and her stance against the Trump administration, instead of doing everything she can to run clean, fair, and open elections. All she really wants to talk about is Trump.
1: You know, ever since I got out of law school, I thought I was going to go to work for a DA's office in Cook County. That didn't work out because I had to join a particular political party. I wasn't willing to do that. But it's always kind of annoyed me that we're in a system where judges and prosecutors are political positions. A lot of times it works out because they're just good, decent people, good, decent judges and prosecutors who are looking out for the average person who is either potentially a victim of crime or has been a victim of crime. But I can't think of a bigger instance of a politician seeking an office that I don't see that she has any qualifications for. I know you can say, well, you know, Jenna Griswold, you don't have to be a great prosecutor. You don't ever have to have prosecuted a case. You just surround yourself with those people. It's all administrative. Have you heard that, Michael Allen?
0: Oh, absolutely. You know, I heard the same thing when I ran for DA, that, you know, the elected DA should really just be a figurehead, making sure that administration is running smoothly and making sure the budget is clean and all those things. And that is true. That is an aspect of the job. But you also have to be willing and able to lead the office in its core function. And as DA, you know, that's one of the things that I've really prided myself in, is following in the footsteps of other really successful DAs around the state of Colorado and even here in the 4th Judicial District. You don't have to look any further than John Southers for a great example of that. He was a trial attorney who became the elected DA and then went on to do some really fantastic things in his career, including being the director of Colorado Department of Corrections, the U.S. attorney for the Colorado, Colorado Attorney General, and then obviously finished his career as mayor here in Colorado Springs. But he started by doing the work and having credibility on that front. And Dan May was the same way. George Brockler, another one that's the same way. And that's kind of the way I've modeled my tenure as district attorney, is that if there's some big high profile thing, of course, the office is going to have to do its part. And we've got great employees in the DA's office. You know, I can't say enough about all of the unsung heroes in the DA's office that work every single day for the betterment of this community. But when a high profile case comes along, it is imperative that you have a DA or an attorney general who can actually do the work right alongside the troops in the office. And that's something I prided myself in, and something that I think the people of this great state deserve. You know, when she lies about arguing in front of the U.S. Supreme Court, she's doing that because she is vulnerable on her credentials. And that's something that we need to highlight.
1: Well, you know, I always talk with people about, is there a pathway, Republicans, because that's who I talk about, is there a pathway to getting elected? I am concerned about that, very much so, in the governor's office. We don't need to talk about this, but I'll ask you the question I ask a lot of them, and that is, so this has become a very blue state. Michael Allen, current 4th Judicial District Attorney, seeking to be the Attorney General. Is there a pathway for a Republican like you to win a statewide election?
0: Yeah, absolutely. There is a pathway. I'm crystal clear on that point. As a prosecutor, what I do is I look at evidence on any particular situation that I'm analyzing and determine, is there a path to victory in any given scenario? And it doesn't have to be an ironclad chance. It just has to be a reasonable chance. And we have more than a reasonable chance on the attorney general's race. I'm a Colorado native, grew up in the north and west side of Denver metro area. I love this state. I've raised my kids in this state. My wife is also a native of this state. And it just takes us to work hard, get the reasonable message out, common sense message out. And I'm not actually convinced that Colorado is a completely blue state. I think that we still have great opportunities to win some important races this year. We've seen some really successful outcomes on ballot issues over the last several years. That tells me that Colorado voters are very smart. They're very tuned into the things that matter to them. And one of the things that matters to them is soaring crime and the cost of living. And both are very intertwined and connected. When you have crime out of control, like we have in this state, it absolutely affects our economic well-being. It makes the cost of living go up. It makes the cost of car insurance, property insurance, retail items go up. And we've certainly seen that. We've seen people leaving the state for the first time since the early 80s, I think it was. We've seen businesses, huge businesses, national leading businesses, decide to uproot their businesses and their employees and move them out of state because business regulation is some of the worst in the entire country here in Colorado now. We can change that, and it's going to take all of us to do that. And, you know, that's why I'm running for attorney general, is I love this state. I love the people of this state. And we need a new direction, and people are ready to take a new direction with state leadership.
1: I believe you're exactly right, Michael Allen, a candidate for attorney general statewide and currently the DA in the 4th Judicial. I want to just mention real quickly, I really believe that when it comes to crime and protecting potential victims and victims from criminals, it needs somebody like you. The state does. I believe in you, absolutely. And I think young people, people of every race, gender, religion, whatever, they're all concerned about crime because most criminals don't really care about all of that. Tell people how they can find out more about you, Michael Allen, if they'd like to help out by writing a check or working on a campaign. What's the best thing for them to do, Michael Allen?
0: Yeah, I love what you just said about the young people here in the state. I was actually just at an event up in Chaffee County and had the pleasure to listen to a panel of college-aged youngsters that are really getting engaged. And one of the things that they said to me is that one of the primary races they're concerned about is the attorney general's office and what we can do and their belief in my candidacy. And I think we're seeing that across the state of Colorado. So I do want to just echo what you said. The young people, it's imperative that we get them involved. You can learn more about my campaign by going to michaelallen4colorado.com. And the four is F-O-R. Again, michaelallen4colorado.com.
1: Thank you. God bless you. I'll let you get back to work. I don't know if I could give a stronger endorsement than I do for him and endorsed him for the judicial. I'm going to say this. I'm not going to belabor the point because it's how our system works, but it makes no sense to me that there is even a primary in this race. If Republicans had their act together, there wouldn't be a primary. There wouldn't be a need to take any time, effort, and energy and spend it on another Republican who, quite honestly, is absolutely going to lose in the primary. I don't understand it. I simply don't understand it. And if I were that candidate, somebody on the radio or somebody else said, well, Richard, you can't even come close to winning that race, but that's a race we might win statewide. What are you doing in the race? I'd tell them, well, I'm getting out of the race. Take a hint is what I'm saying right now. And I'll stand by that. If you don't like it, that's the way it is. All right. I've waited since I was 12 years old for today. Pete Hegseth, the president, Peter Ducey. It has been a buzz in the last hour and a half to 2 hours because the Department of War and the Pentagon has started releasing videos and still photographs of UFOs and UAPs. I'm looking at some pretty amazing stuff here, including at least two Apollo missions and one Gemini mission where they say they saw something. And no, it's not just a UFO because it's floating around. We're going to be talking about that. But right now, Fox's Lillian Wu has got more on this release.
2: New files on UFOs are out. The materials relating to encounters between U.S. pilots on active duty and unidentified aerial phenomena released by the Pentagon, which says members of the public can draw their own conclusions and that President Trump is focused on providing maximum transparency to the public. The collection is available at war.gov/UFO, and there are currently more than 160 files dating back nearly 80 years. The government says additional documents will be released on a rolling basis. Lillian Wu, Fox News.
1: All right, let's take a short break. That's what we're talking about today. There's plenty of time to talk about virtually everything else. And my show, this I think is extremely important. And especially when you start looking at some of the videos that I'm looking at now, you start looking at some of the still photographs and listening to some of the transmissions between NASA and the Apollo Gemini astronauts up there as well. People have been talking in the past several weeks that this disclosure was coming. I didn't see it happening this quickly. On the other hand, people have been warning about this disclosure, and many of them saying, look, what people are about to find out, what they're about to see, what they're about to be told is absolutely going to shake the foundations of our country and of civilizations around the world. And it's not just this thing that I always used to think, well, if they tell us it's life elsewhere, that doesn't change my belief in God or Jesus Christ or any of that. I assume God would have other planets where there would be life. That's not what we're talking about. We're talking about some issues of malevolent entities. Some people would say, well, you know, those are just demons. They're interdimensional, not extraterrestrial. Your thoughts? Have you ever seen anything? 719-715-0740. First thing this morning, I saw an interview on Joe Rogan's program talking to Tim Burchett. And Burchett was talking about President Jimmy Carter seeing a UFO, except he got it wrong. He said that he thought that Carter saw the UFO when he was on a nuclear submarine. That's not when he saw it. I know when he saw it because I interviewed him about it. 719-715-0740.
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1: So, this is not what I anticipated when I saw a UFO when I was 12 years old. I figured eventually we'd find out what it was. And I thought we're going to find out it was pretty benign. It was probably something from elsewhere, perhaps in our solar system, etc. I know people are going to say, you can't travel faster than the speed of light. And I said, yes. And Spaniard said, you can't travel faster than a sailboat to get to America until the Concorde came along. Until we don't know all the technology. And much of what's being talked about now is apparently interdimensional. And so I'm looking at the videos that the and still photos that the Department of War have released. Some of them are flat out truly amazing. There's a couple of them I'm like, wait a minute, are you sure that's not Photoshopped? But they wouldn't be releasing them, I don't think, unless it's misinformation, if they were Photoshopped. I will just tell you, this has the potential. It used to be that if something like this came out and the government admitted it, it'd be one of the biggest stories in your lifetime. I think it's going to be that, and not necessarily for all of the good reasons. Let's go to the phones. You can call in, give me your thoughts, or if you've seen or experienced something, feel free to give us a call, 719-715-0740. Roy, you're on 740 KVR. What do you have, Roy?
15: Hey, Roy. Yeah, I'm sorry. I still haven't had my coffee yet. I saw something when I was a kid, too, but late, you know, and... I'm a street evangelist, and people sometimes they'll come up with this thing of, what about these UFOs? And so my research going from the scientific, I was a theistic evolutionist and a whole bunch of other stuff before I became a Christian. But I'm an old school journalist and I do my research, serious. And the conclusion that one group has come to, his name is Gary Bates with a ministry called creation.com. I'll text you links on that to go look at. It's kind of, it extend this conversation way too far.
1: No, good. I appreciate that. Go ahead.
15: But the bottom line on it, they made a movie called The Alien Intrusion. And they were talking to people from Roswell and all over, and they keep talking to people. Lately, I've seen interviews, and I haven't gone through all of them with Gary Bates talking to other people. But in Alien Intrusion, they went through all the science, all the physics of it. And God created the laws of physics in the beginning, right?
1: Right.
15: And only he has a right or capability of changing those laws. But then over on that spiritual realm, also we have that enemy, the devil, Satan, Lucifer, that can transform himself, or his demons can transform themselves into any shape they want. And now the physical evidence of maybe some ships that they found can't really go, I don't know, I think maybe they were their government experimentals. But as far as something coming from the closest star system or planet system is Alpha Centauri.
1: Hang on a second, Roy. I've got news at 8:30 hard. The newscasts don't wait for me, so I've got to get to them. My producer is David. He'll put you on hold. We'll come back to you as soon as news is done. We're talking about UAPs, UFOs, the Department of War, Pete Hegseth, President Trump, etc. have released more than 150 videos and still photographs today. You can look at them online. We'll tell you about that. I told you earlier that Jimmy Carter had seen a UFO. Well, I interviewed him about that, and I'll tell you about that when we come back as well.
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16: Clouds will continue to clear into the evening as we stay seasonal overnight. And starting off tomorrow, very sunny with some warmer temperatures in the 80s throughout Southern Colorado. With your KKTV Alert weather, I'm meteorologist Roy Rusk.
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1: Richard Randall, back to UFOs, UAPs, and USOs, submersibles as well. And I believe in evolution. I believe in God as well. What if God just used evolution to get us to where we're at? It wouldn't change my belief in him. In any event, back to that here in a second. This weekend, I'll be doing a special show on Facebook on UFOs, UAPs. But I'd like you to listen from 11 until noon on 740 KVOR, your real estate voice. That is Barb Schlinker. 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And why is that? Well, she's been doing it for more than 25 years. 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She is faster than other agents. She gets way more money than other agents. 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Let's go back to the phones. Oh, okay. You know what? That's all right. We lost that. Let me just slow down here a little bit, because this started happening. Obviously, had a completely different show set up for this morning and had to juggle some things. We were able to get Michael Allen on. I'm glad we did that, because we did a lot of juggling yesterday as well. The information has been coming out about an hour and a half, 2 hours now, and all of the major networks are covering this. And let me give you just a little bit of an idea of what they are saying. Fox, of course, has given us their take on this. And I think there's going to be a lot of people who are skeptical to begin with. And that's, I think the government has spent year after year after year, and the mainstream media has as well, telling us that it's not a UFO. No, this didn't happen. No, the astronauts didn't see something and talk about it on a secure channel, but they did. I've already seen three communications between NASA and their astronauts. Apollo 11, the other one I think was 7. There was a Gemini mission in there as well. Those had been rumored for a long time. And some of them I can see, a little bit ambiguous about this or that. Some of these photos and video is not ambiguous at all. Some of the headlines you're seeing now, right? Politico. Pentagon releases a swath of UFO files. Department of War releases unidentified anomalous phenomena files in historic transparency. That was about an hour and a half ago. The New York Post. Pentagon releases dozens of UFO files offering transparency on alien and extraterrestrial life. UFO files released by Department of War. Make up your own minds what the U.S. Department of War just revealed about UFOs never before seen. UFO files released by the Trump administration. So could I just say something to get you prepared? No, I'm not trying to get you prepared for disclosure of UFOs, UAPs, or USOs, submersibles, because I didn't used to give it a lot of thought, but there is a lot of talk that we have a big planet, and we know more about outer space than we do the depths of our oceans. And there has been a lot of, probably the last 10 years or so, a lot more video and testimony of things that are underneath the water, talk about what, you know, maybe there's a base here. We had something that was going 10 times faster than any of our submarines could go. And of course, we have to look at this and say, all right, is this perhaps just something that we have, or perhaps something that our enemies have, right? Okay. Let's go to text messages here. You can text in at 719-715-0740. I want to say one more thing here. Probably listening today or listening to the podcast in the next day or two are going to be some very high elected officials and or their spouses or children who are looking at this saying, I told you so. I told you so. Are they going to come forward now? I don't expect anybody to come forward now because there's still a stigma with all of this. I've been talking about it, I don't know, for 10, 15 years, but prior to that, I only talked about it with very, very close friends. So if you're waiting for everybody to start calling you and I saw this or this or this, I do think that there's a lot of that out there, but I still think people are worried about their credibility. And you have to remember, all of these jet pilots, Navy pilots flying off of the Nimitz out there in California, you've got other pilots flying off the eastern seaboard. They, what used to call, you know, gun cameras, instead they've got thermals, are showing this and this and this. And they went back to the aircraft carrier, or they weren't even sure if they were supposed to talk or say anything to anybody because they were legitimately worried. You know, I spent my whole life to get to this point, and now I'm going to say this, it's going to end it. Richard, last night I watched an interview on Flashpoint Army news outlet. The guests were three of the pastors that were at this private meeting. It happened in February of this year. The information about what was going on, information about that to be released in increments, it's going to be amazing. You should watch the interview and come to your own conclusions. For now, this topic has gone viral. It is going to be subject of conversation for several months to come. All I can say is wait and see. Could it be a hoax? It could be. Could some of this information be misleading? It could be. I mean, I know there's something out there, but does that mean that what Department of War just released is really that? Or were some of it released saying, well, see, you thought that we were releasing something, but everybody can prove that this is a hoax right here. And again, the memes, we're going to have a little thing here where if you're the first person to tell me about the meme that says, yeah, but what about the Epstein files? Matter of time. People think we've gone to war because we didn't want information released by the Epstein files, etc. The one thing I can tell you, and Jim Arthur has been following this for a long time, but the past probably 6 months, 4 months, etc., the internet, but to a large extent social media, has been plastered with videos, with photographs, but especially with interviews. And we're talking about congressional members, et cetera, former people who used to be in science, people who used to be in intelligence agencies and in the military, coming forward and saying this and this and this and this. Now, I've told you before that if I get somebody who says, well, I'm former CIA, and let me tell you something, my first question is, well, are you really former CIA, or do people who work for the CIA ever really decide that they're not working for the agency anymore? I think a healthy dose of, I don't know, skepticism, maybe that's a better thing to do. Just assume that everything that just got posted, apparently more than 150 photos and video, is fake and it's a fraud. And you have to, as they said, what you want to make, you know, really, really big claims, right? Then you're going to need really, really important information. Want to do this now or take a short break? Do it when we come back. We're going to take a break. David's in control here because I am overwhelmed with information. And I would just tell you, if you had seen something that was absolutely a UFO when you were 12, I've waited since I was 12 for this day to come. It's not happening in the way I thought it was going to, and it's not showing at all what I thought it was going to be. Did I think there were interdimensional things or things in the oceans, etc.? No. I honestly wasn't really sure when people were saying, but NASA was talking to our astronauts. I'm like, yeah, it was space debris. That doesn't mean anything. We'll take your text and your call, 719-715-0740.
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1: All right, we're going to go to the phones and text messages here. I want to say that the best thing, absolutely, is to look at these items yourself. A lot of them are going to be photographs. Some of them are going to be video. Radio doesn't work for me to sit here and try to describe them all to you. But David is over there, and we are streaming, as we always do, the show live. We'll see if we can get some of those up to you. But if not, I'll be trying to post them in between the breaks on the show as well. This is going to be a day-long thing, probably a weekend-long thing. And the weird part is this. You know what? People have been talking about this for a long time. They have prepared us for this moment for a long time. A movie here, TV series over there. Oh, it's not so unreasonable to believe this and this and this. I guarantee you, I've got a lot of friends who are like, Richard, everybody knows they're UFOs. What's the big deal here? Well, our government is admitting that it's a big deal here. I think that's one of the things. But more importantly, so what exactly is it? Are we talking about demons? Are we talking about extraterrestrial coming from other places? Are we talking about different dimensions? I mean, there's a lot here, and I can tell you, there's not one single answer. There's not one video or photograph where Tim Burchett, Anna Paulina Luna, or any of the other people are saying, this right here is the one. There's all kinds of things. And part of the explanation for many people, I don't know if I believe it or not, has been, you know what, they are here from a lot of locations, and they've been here from a lot of locations for thousands and thousands of years. And some of it is interdimensional as well. So I think it can get kind of confusing at a certain point. So I do think you have to have a, you know, pretty skeptical eye when you look at some of this. Now, I popped up to some of the photos and video that is on the Department of War's website. I encourage you to go there. That way you can see exactly what they're releasing. I showed one to David. And I'm like, this thing looks like it's Photoshopped to me. It's the most pristine and clear. And it looks like one of those TikToks that is going into hyperspace or something. And no sooner than I tell him that it looked like it was Photoshopped, I see down in the fine print, Department of War, right? Down in the fine print underneath it, it says, well, actually, this is the exact terrain where several people saw this and swore that they saw things here, but they didn't get photos or video of it. So this is kind of an artist rendering of that. Okay. You're not helping yourself if you do that. If you want to have one category of these are all purported to be photographs and videotape, these are artist renderings, these we think are pretty much BS. In fact, I just showed David one. It's purportedly from Iran or Iraq, and it's got this big UFO, UAP. It's flying. It's being escorted by some A-10 warthogs. Can I just tell you, I mean, it's too pristine to begin with, but I'm pretty sure if we're going to send anything out there to escort a UFO or a UAP, it might be something other than A-10 Warthog is awesome. I think we might have something that was a little bit more maneuverable, a little bit faster, et cetera. Let's go to the phones. And Griff, you're on 740 KBUR. Good morning, Griff. What do you have?
0: All right. Maybe you need to hear this from someone who's a committed fanboy and adores you. Can we agree that I'm one of those people?
1: Yes, and that gives your criticism, even more credibility.
0: Dude?
1: Yep.
0: I don't know why you're so excited about this, because whatever the truth is,
1: right?
0: We all want to know the truth. I don't trust the mechanism of disclosure, whether it's the War Department. You spend so much time telling us about the Murrah building, the JFK assassination, Amelia Earhart's disappearance, you know, 9/11, OIF, OEF, all of this government cover-up and nonsense. And I know you said once you had a teacher write, Pritchard is an excitable boy on your report card, which is adorable, but also...
1: Warren Zevon wrote an entire song about me. Most people don't know that Warren Zevon wrote Excitable Boy about the host of the radio program. I digress there for a second. Keep going, Griff.
0: I just don't know why you're buying into this. Like, why don't we pay attention to what is going on with the other dark hand? That this is supposed to... I mean, Artemis 2 didn't work. You know, and so now we're going to do this. Do you believe for one second that there is any information on UFOs or alien technology or whatever you want to call it that is not approved by the dark hand of the United States federal government or something above that? Do you believe there's anything independent out there?
1: Let me do this. Let me thank you for the call, and let me get Jim in here real quickly for top of the hour, only because it's take a little bit more time to answer your question, Griff. But look, I am open to criticism, and if it's valid and it makes me think twice or three times, whatever, because yes, all of the dark hand or the steady state or all of that kind of thing is out there, but now we're supposed to believe them. It's a good point. Jim, you're on 740 KVR. Good morning, Jim. What do you have?
19: Yeah, good morning. Can you hear me okay?
1: Just fine, yeah.
19: Yes. Back in the 70s, I was in Cripple Creek. We're up camping. And so it was a nice, clear night. We could see the Milky Way Milky Way and everything. And we were tracking a satellite coming across, and then it stopped and then did a 90-degree turn and went the other direction. I don't know. We couldn't figure it out. I don't know what to think, but
1: that's the thing. I mean, we know that satellites can't do that, or at least our assumption is that they can't do that. And if that technology is out there and the United States or China or Russia has it, that's a pretty big game changer. And I assume that there are probably things that, you know, the Department of War and all of the other agencies, and especially a lot of the contractors have, that we don't know about yet. So, Jim, what do you think the best approach to this is in terms of taking a look at what the Department of War has put out there?
19: The only thing I really don't understand is why is everything blurry?
1: Yes.
19: You see all these, you know, jet fighters following one, and it's always blurry, but...
1: Amen. And that is my idea. There's a lot of that on TikTok and a certain extent on X and things. And I'm with you. I know people might get excited if they saw a UFO, but everybody and their brother has a phone now, because you guys probably weren't sitting around, you know, 35 millimeter camera or something like that. Oh, let's just take some photos or something. But if it's blurry, that's probably the biggest indication that it's BS. Anything before I let you go, Jim?
19: No. I've worked with satellites a lot, but I don't think anything could do that.
1: You know? Got it. You...
19: Traveling, the speed they're traveling, it can't go 90 degrees.
1: Right? Well, and that just real briefly, I told you I saw when I was 12. One of the amazing things to me, because it was low level, it was probably about 15 feet over our heads. And it was kind of a glowing bluish white, completely silent. It was not rotating. It was a really flattish disc, but it was only about 15, 20 feet across. And what baffled me is I'm like, there's no way anybody could be inside of that thing. I guess that's what you always thought UFOs had. So couldn't have anybody in there. But it came down a street. My friend and I are going to the park. We're standing right on a corner. Holy cow, look at that. Comes right over our heads and makes a complete 90-degree turn. And it's just like Jim is saying. It didn't arc the way you would expect a Frisbee or something to do that. It came pretty good speed. Zzz, went gone. Pick it up there when we come back. Department of War releasing UFOs.

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4: President Trump doesn't like it. He rejected Iran's response to the U.S. peace plan, posting online this afternoon, "It's not acceptable." Fox's Alex Hogan at the White House.
5: Still no deal. President Trump confirming that he had received the latest response, writing this on Truth Social. He said, "I've just read the response from Iran's so-called representatives. I don't like it. Totally unacceptable. Thank you for your attention to this matter." Iranian state media announced that Iran had sent its response through a Pakistani mediator. Amid efforts to secure a deal, Secretary of State Marco Rubio and Presidential envoy Steve Witkoff met with Qatar's prime minister and the foreign affairs minister, and that meeting taking place in Miami. The ongoing war will likely loom over conversations that will take place during President Trump's visit to China this upcoming week.
4: Iranian state TV says that Tehran rejected the U.S. plan as surrender, demanding war reparations, an end to sanctions, and the release of frozen Iranian assets. The last Americans on the Hanta virus-affected cruise ship are on their way back to the U.S.
6: As of this afternoon, Spain's health minister said 94 of the ship's roughly 150 passengers are now off the ship. Video captures some of the first evacuations, showing people wearing personal protective equipment from head to toe. Small boats took these passengers to the shore, where Spanish officials said a strict process kept the evacuees away from the public. Health officials said none of the passengers were showing symptoms of the flu-like Hanta virus, but the French prime minister said one of France's repatriated citizens developed symptoms on a flight home.
4: Fox's C.P. Cotton says the 17 U.S. citizens are on a plane headed for Nebraska at this time. And nearly 200,000 people in Southern California felt shaking after more than 350 earthquakes rattled Imperial County Desert over the weekend. 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
4: Clouds will continue to clear into the evening as we stay seasonal overnight. And starting off tomorrow, very sunny with some warmer temperatures in the 80s throughout Southern Colorado. With your KKTV Alert Weather, I'm meteorologist Roy Rusk.
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5: All right, there is way too much to cover in a two-hour show. So I will do something over the weekend. It will not be on radio. It'll be on social media. I'll put it up probably as a Facebook Live or something along those lines. I've intended to do that for a long time and get into a lot of this because this has happened sooner than I thought. And I think Griff is right. You know, you see something when you're 12 and it doesn't make sense. And you keep thinking, well, sometime it's going to make sense. And it's a process, Griff and the others, that, you know, so I believed something when I was 12. But did that mean I believed what happened at Roswell or all these other places? No. Well, I'll tell you what made me believe there was something at Roswell is I interviewed a bunch of the people who were there when something happened at Roswell. And yes, you can be misled. Sometimes your gut feeling is not correct, but something happened at Roswell. These were good, decent people with no motivation to prank you or to get attention or to make a movie or anything else like that. We'll play a little bit of Joe Rogan talking to Tim Burchett in a little bit because he's talking about Jimmy Carter and a need-to-know basis. I did talk with Jimmy Carter about it, and I don't like Jimmy Carter as a politician. I made the mistake of voting for him, you know, when I was young. It was really stupid. But he is a Christian, and I believed he would tell the truth. And that's why I asked him about this. But it's a little bit different from what Burchett and Rogan are talking about. And it's pretty simple. They don't know what they're talking about. And that's okay. Because I just watched, you know, Tucker Carlson. I watched Bill Maher and RFK Jr. And Bill Maher didn't know anything about the MLK or JFK or RFK's assassinations. And that's okay. I think sometimes because I've read a lot of books or I've interviewed a lot of people, I assume everybody knows what I know. And people just don't. All of you know things that I don't know either. This comes in by text, and it says, whatever we're told over the next few hours or days, I'm going to be 100% skeptical of it. There's an angle to it. It won't be the unfiltered truth, and why now? Well, that's, I guarantee you, you're going to hear people saying, why now? It's because of the Epstein files. They're going to release all this. Everybody will be talking about that, and forget about the Epstein files, which is the same reason, I guess, that we went to war, and we have gas prices, because you can't think about gas prices and the Epstein files at the same time, and of course, President Trump is in the Epstein files, except that's crazy. If he were in the Epstein files, they would have ruined him, much less a presidential candidate or a president.

0: long time ago. Now, Marjorie Taylor Greene saying, well, there might be something else in terms of him wanting to look out for some people. I'm with you on that one. I don't know. I would hate to God that President Trump would do something like that. And if he has, then we got big problems here. All right. Let's go to the phones. Greg. Hey, Greg, you're on 740 KVR. Good to hear from you. What do you have, Greg?
1: The bit about going faster than the speed of light and everything. There have been experiments going on since the early 70s with photon pairs. And it's a little bit complicated to explain here, but we have shown that there are events that occur faster than the speed of light, at least at a subatomic level. Whether you can do it physically, that's another matter. As far as making a 90-degree turn, there are two theories of relativity. There's the general theory, which is Einstein's E equals MC squared, and then there's the special theory. The special theory, which anybody can derive if you can do partial differential equations, shows that as you increase speed towards the speed of light, your mass goes up till it reaches infinity at the speed of light. That's why people think or thought for a long time you can go faster, which we now know is not true on the subatomic level. But it also shows that mass is a variable property. If you could lower your mass to 1/1000th what it is now, you and I could go 32,000 feet per second squared at a right angle and not have any effect on us.
0: Wow. Well, so here's the thing, because in all honesty, folks, I do have to disclose this. I told you before that I saw a UFO, and I need full disclosure so that you understand where I'm coming from here. Partial differential equations have never been my strong point. Greg, partial differential equations? Now, I do know we probably have people out there working for Lockheed and, you know, Space Command and everything who know all of these things. Help me with this real quick, because you are one of the brightest and most informed people that I know. And there are a lot of times we'll talk about something and you're like, Richard, I can't tell you about that. And I have always respected that. What we're getting right now, and this gets to
1: this stuff, to really understand it, you have to understand the math.
0: Well, and that's the thing. So we've got some people who are saying, well, this is interdimensional. And then we've got other people saying, well, no, this is time travel. The things that are coming here are actually coming from thousands and thousands of years in the future. And they're actually us just coming back here. You've got people who say, no, this, go back to the book of Enoch and you're going to see that what we have here are angels and demons. No, we have, you know, UFOs from elsewhere in the solar system or in the galaxy or in the universe, all of these things. So is there any of this, Greg, that you would say, you know what, Richard, I think there's a pretty good chance that.
1: Well, example I've given you before, the Roswell was the last of several events. One of the first ones was at Corona, New Mexico, in a contemporary newspaper report, not somebody saying what they said years ago. This was goes back to the 40s. The woman stuck her head into the so-called craft, and she claimed that there were wires, broken wires, glowing on the end. And they said, oh, no, that's impossible. And we now know that's fiber optics.
0: Fiber
1: optics. How could she have seen that in the 1940s?
0: You know, in fact, there's an entire book. I think it's Jerome Corsi. I could be wrong on that. His book was it's called The Day After Roswell. And here's what he submits, Greg. Exactly what you're saying. Corona or other downed places. Other downed places, perhaps in Italy, Magenta, etc. And they're saying a lot of the technology that we're seeing now has come from downed crap, fiber optics, some of these things, turned over to contractors to see, hey, can we do this or this or this? And they go from it. But let me give you one question here before I let you go. I've got an interview with Tim Burchett. He's probably one of my favorite congressmen. He's talking with Joe Rogan about this issue completely. And they're talking about, well, there could be a lot of cover-up. There could be a lot of disinformation. There could be a lot of misinformation. You think that might be the case with everything that they are releasing right now? Because as much as I believe there is something, that doesn't mean that the 150 or so photographs and video that have been released right now is something I would buy into.
1: I'd have to look at each one. And in the book you're talking about, I've got it. A friend of mine asked me to read it and evaluate it. And when I got done, I said, there's one mistake in there on one missile system, which is easy to do. And she looked and said, what are you thinking? I said, so? And she said, uh-oh, I know that attitude. I said, yep, no surprise.
0: So one final question then. So the interview with Burchett, Burchett is talking about Jimmy Carter, other presidents as well. And I think all of us, because of movies and everything, well, this is top secret. No, no, this is above top secret. Oh, this is on a need-to-know basis. This is the commander-in-chief, but there are people who say, well, being the commander-in-chief is not a high enough security level. And this is where maybe it's true, maybe it's conspiracies, and that is, wait, I'm the president. I want to go here at Wright-Patterson. I want to go out there to Area 51, whatever. I am the president. I'm sorry, Mr. President. And a lot of people say, well, that's a big part of what is called the deep state or the steady state, including a lot of contractors, because contractors are not under the scrutiny. They want to go look at a military installation. Well, they can go look at a military installation, but that doesn't give them the right to start snooping around at Lockheed Martin or any of these other things. Burchett was saying that he understood Jimmy Carter, when they gave him partial disclosure, was so upset he started crying. I don't know. He's a very sensitive man. I'm not saying that that didn't happen. Do you think it's possible that some of our presidents really were not even briefed about this, or at least the extent of this?
1: Barry Goldwater, when he was in the Senate, and he had known Curtis LeMay since World War II in Bomber Command, and Goldwater was a general in the reserve, if I remember right, he asked Curtis LeMay, and I saw him say this. It's not something I read. I saw Barry say it, and he asked Curtis LeMay, he said, I want to know what's in that hangar at Wright Pat. And he said, LeMay said, Barry, I can't get in that hangar. And he said, who can, the president? He said, no, and I don't know who can. And he said, LeMay got very angry and said, don't ever bring it up again.
0: So,
1: folks, ask yourself why.
0: Well, see, folks, I need to take a break here, but this is very, very important to me. I've known Greg for a long time. I have 100% faith in his knowledge and his credibility. If he doesn't talk about something, it's because he doesn't know or he can't talk about it. If he talks about something, it's I was there when Goldwater was talking about Curtis LeMay. And Curtis LeMay, controversial figure for some. You know, a lot of people would say, you know, firebombing of Tokyo, maybe even of Dresden, some of these things didn't need to happen. But the truth is, by the time we're talking about Barry Goldwater and Curtis LeMay, Curtis LeMay was on the Joint Chiefs, and I believe that he headed up the Joint Chiefs of Staff. So he's like one of the top military people in an administration, and he doesn't know if he, you know, who exactly could give clearance on these things. Greg, thank you so much. Need to take a short break. We talked about Carter and Burchett talking about him. We'll give you that when we come back. It's very simple, and it's kind of hard to focus this. You can tell I'm a little bit ADD to begin with, and I was talking too fast. To the woman who said, could you just tell Richard to pump his brakes a little bit. I am a fast talker. I did a documentary on Mississippi. I went down there 3 or 4 times, and a friend of mine said, we got a couple of problems. One is you're a Yankee. Number two is you got a Yankee accent. And number three, you sound like a fast-talking Yankee. So you can't change everything, but you can slow down a little bit. I'll try to do that and curb my enthusiasm, I guess, as it were. Short break, 719-715-0740. I guess the easiest question is, do you think that there is something out there? Do you think that the government is telling us what's out there? Or is this, nope, this is a hoax, absolute misinformation? I'm looking at a woman on probably one of the longest things I've seen posted on X. And she's saying the rapture is about to happen. So when you start seeing people poof and they're gone, that's the rapture. Don't let anybody tell you they've been abducted by aliens. At this point, I'm not quite sure what to believe. I know I believe what I saw, and I know what I believe Griff and Jim and Greg absolutely say. Beyond that, trying to figure it out. Back after this.
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10: When it comes to the myriad reasons people don't get enough exercise, psychologist Diana Hill has heard them all. She's the author of a new book with a great title, I Know I Should Exercise, But. On a recent episode of my podcast, Chasing Life, Hill told me the number one reason people don't exercise is because they don't feel like they have enough time. She told us that she encourages people she works with to shift from an either-or mindset to a both-and mindset. Hill herself uses time at her son's baseball game to walk around the field cheering him on instead of sitting on the sidelines. She also recommends setting up your space at home, at work, in the car to facilitate movement. So every night before I go to bed, I lay out my workout clothes next to my bathroom sink so they are waiting there for me as a good reminder. I'm Dr. Sanjay Gupta. Helping you live a better life.
0: Telling David that I'll do a special show over the weekend. I'm not sure when, but if you're following me on social media, I'll probably stream it or do it on Facebook Live. Tom Tarver, shout out to you. Some people are trying to stream off of Facebook, and apparently we got some audio issue. David is on top of it, and he is awesome. But sometimes, once something goes out of this room, he doesn't have control over it. So we'll see if we can get that squared away. I want you to be able to listen to the show and watch
11: Scott's
0: the show.
11: Scott's online.
0: As well.
11: He says it's resolved now.
0: Oh, there you are.
11: There you go.
0: It's resolved. Now we just have to resolve. Put the microphone back over there. Because Greg is the smartest man I know. But we've got some others that are in that constellation. And I'm not a rocket scientist. Neither are you. Again, I admitted that I don't really know too much about partial differential equations. Thank you for all of the, rocket scientist lingo there. I'm going to use that from now on. So, folks, if you really want to understand what's going on in Minneapolis with all of the Somalis, let's start with a partial differential equation, and then we'll work from there. Well, you've seen some of the photos, some of the video. You've always heard me talk about this kind of thing. What's your gut reaction, David?
11: I believe there's something out there. I think there's way too much space to just have nothing out there.
0: Absolutely. And, you know, in fact, one of our listeners, Sean.
11: I think my God's big enough to handle all of it.
0: My God is big enough to handle all of them as well. Right? That is a great way of putting it. In fact, such a great way that you just gave me goosebumps on that. Because I do believe, I've always thought, look, there's evolution. Okay, then you don't believe in God. No, I didn't say that. In fact, evolution makes me believe in God even more so. If you think that all of this doesn't have God's fingerprints all over it, and it's just some pond scum that a dinosaur went to the bathroom in and it evolved over time, the mechanism may be God's way of doing it. And I've heard all kinds of scientists talk about this. They're like, you can't understand evolution and not understand it's ridiculous that that could have happened, and understand that, as they say, not me, God's fingerprints are all over all of it. Comes from Sean. He says, as a lifelong Christ follower who has studied evolution, it takes more of a leap of faith to be an evolutionist and believe in life on other planets, because the mathematical chance evolution happened proves it impossible, than it does to be a Christ follower and believe it. We would have to be very self-absorbed as a Christian to think God only made life here. I agree with that. So, but there's, I will tell you this, and that's what I'm saying. You can't get this all in a two-hour show. Much of what I've been reading, especially the past couple of weeks, are people saying, well, all right, we are going to find out from some people that what you thought was Jesus Christ was probably just some seeds of an alien, and they had this good person do amazing things because these entities can do amazing things. So what you're calling a, you know, miracle, yeah, it looks like that from where you're standing. From where we're standing, it's just helping us put, no, no. You know what? You're going to find people, as I said, I've got a woman here who is talking about the rapture. And since I don't know much about partial differential equations, I can tell you, and this is embarrassing, but I don't know much about the rapture either. I don't know much about the end times at all. I have not read the Book of Enoch and all of the rest of this thing. So in some ways, I'm every bit as clueless on that as the 140, 150 things that the Department of War is releasing here today. But there are people who know more than me. And Griff, you're right. I get a little bit excited here. To me, the only question is, how much of this is BS? And how much of it is, well, perhaps true? And I can tell you, just looking in the past hour on X, I'm still on X, I look there pretty frequently, there is some video. If I had all of you in here, I don't think you'd fit in here, but I had all of you here, and I showed you the video on a big screen, and I said, all right, everybody raise your hands if you think that that is true and it's accurate. Nobody would raise their hand because it's so poorly done, right? So you're going to get a lot of misinformation for a number of different reasons. Do I believe that the government would give us misinformation? Yes, I do. And I always say, you know, timing is so important in life. You want to fall in love with somebody, whatever. You want to get this job or that job. Timing is everything. And I think we have to ask, okay, so what about this timing now? What do I think about? What about this timing now? I think you've got a president who is finally ready to keep his word when he said, I'll have them tell you about UFOs and UAPs. Because other presidents have said they were going to do that, and then he never did it. If you want to know a little bit about credibility and Trump, remember when Barack Obama is doing a podcast and he happened to say that, yeah, there are real UFOs or aliens or something like that. And then the next day, Trump's on Air Force One, somebody asked him about that. Well, Barack Obama said, and Trump got livid. That guy doesn't have no responsibility to be saying things like that. He shouldn't say things like that. Maybe Trump's just a good actor, huh? I don't think so. I think, you know, Barack Obama wanted to be able to say, see, I tried telling you before everybody else. Ronald Reagan, he's addressing the United Nations years ago. And he's saying, well, about the only thing that would get everybody on this planet to quit fighting each other and perhaps have a nuclear war would be if there were an external threat. And that external threat made all of us come together to deal with it. There are some people who say, well, that's what you're dealing with here. What, an external threat? No, you're dealing with a fake hoax external threat. I am here to tell you, Griff, you're right. How much of this, when you look at it, is true? Is all of it? No. Is 50% of it? No. Is 20 or 10% of it? Probably. And yet, even then, I'm not quite sure. There are things that we've talked about briefly. I'll tell you what, we need to take a break here. But when we come back, I want to talk to you about a special forces guy at Fort Carson. And he saw a daytime UFO over Cheyenne Mountain. 10th Mountain Division, he was at that time, Special Forces. Him and a couple of the other guys with him saw this thing. Do you think it behooves him to say that in terms of his career? I'm pretty sure it does not. News and more UFOs, UAPs, and USOs. When we
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13: Clouds will continue to clear into the evening as we stay seasonal overnight. And starting off tomorrow, very sunny with some warmer temperatures in the 80s throughout southern Colorado. With your KKTV Alert Weather, I'm meteorologist Roy Rusk.
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0: The information on this is coming in just way too fast to keep up with it. And especially because it's coming from a lot of, it's only coming from the Department of War, right? So that's the majority of the photos and the video that we're seeing. But in terms of what people have been talking about for the past couple of years, but certainly a couple of months, and people like Anna Paulina Luna have been pushing hard for the release of some of these materials. Tim Burchett has as well, and he's one who just says release it all. Now, there are a lot of people saying, no, don't release it all. People are going to be completely freaked out because all of this might not be benevolent. And that was a game changer for me, because from that 12-year-old until, I don't know, past couple of years or whatever, I just kind of assumed, well, they must be okay. I mean, they go over our nuclear sites and shut down our nuclear missiles. It's not like they're trying to have War of the Worlds or anything, so they must be benevolent. Not everybody is benevolent. David, you're on 740 KVOR. What do you have, David?
20: Are you talking to me?
0: I am. David, what do you have?
20: Oh, hey. So I just want to tell the people, don't worry about the rapture. It's not going to happen. Now, how can anybody say that definitively? I can say that definitively simply because Yeshua says to them, because they're asking, the disciples are asking this question. They say, tell us when will these things be? He said, they're saying, tell us when these things will be. And Yeshua says, take heed that no one deceives you. He's talking to them. He's not talking to us. And he says, you will hear of rumors of war and stuff like that. And then he says, you will see. He's talking to them. He's not talking to us. All people have to do is just read the text to understand that. Forget about the rapture.
0: You got David, let me thank you. I got my David producer here as well. You know, that to-do list of things to worry about today, alien abductions and all misinformation from the Pentagon, et cetera, scratch off rapture. And, you know, I believe in grace. I was about to say, I've been a pretty good person in life. The scales kind of tipped toward me. I've done more good than bad. Richard, you know that's not the standard, right? Well, I spent most of my life believing that was the standard, and now I understand it's grace, but I still don't know how that plays out in terms of the rapture. Here's what I would tell you about all this. If you're online in the next 12, 24 hours over the weekend, et cetera, you will find something that will give you confirmation bias, because it will tell you exactly what you want to hear. If you want to hear, nope, this is all military, our military is very advanced, and they cover up some of these things by saying, well, it must be a UFO. The F-117, when they were at Nellis, and they had, you know, testing all of those, and I think they did the B-2 out there as well. They had at least one crash, maybe more than that. And so you'd send out one of these big, huge trucks, and you put it on the back of it, and you put a tarp over it, and people see you driving down the highway there. And I've been out there. I personally got kicked out of Area 51. That's a story for another day, but humble brag, I guess. The point is, there are a lot of ways to ingress and egress, but especially if it takes place, a crash does, out on public areas as opposed to, and they have a lot of land for Nellis, et cetera. A lot of people thought that they were looking at a UFO or a reverse engineered UFO. And they were just looking at, you know, one of the high-tech jets that we had going into service, et cetera. So let me give you just a little bit here of what Fox News is saying. And this was updated, about 45 minutes ago. Trump administration, and David's checking to see if we've got any of the Fox reporters that can give us a more up-to-date briefing. Peter Ducey, I think, would be one of them as well. Trump administration releases highly anticipated files documenting UFOs, extraterrestrial life. Release includes Apollo operator transcripts describing jagged, angular fragments seen from the spacecraft. Now, so this is one of those things, right? I told you before, you've got, the command people who are on the ground, and they're talking with two of the Apollo missions and one of the Gemini missions, and they all saw something. Well, the one transcript forever has just been, yeah, they saw something, Richard, but it is truly the definition of unidentified flying object. They saw it in space, and there's actually a recording of the transmission between the two of them. But they thought it was just something that had blown off of either, their vehicle or another vehicle out in space, et cetera. Today, on the other hand, they're saying, well, no, that can't be as easily explained as people would think. The release is a function of President Donald Trump's presidential unsealing and reporting system for UAP encounters. Photos of the initial disclosure with the White House told Fox News is the first of a series show strangely shaped objects captured on film during the Apollo 12 and 17 space missions. One photo taken from the surface of the moon appears to show a cluster of three tiny dots in the sky. I'm looking at the photo right now. And what do you see? Well, I see exactly what they just described. Apparently, it's a photograph from a lunar landing. You got that dark sky, and everybody's going to say that lunar landing is some place up in Canada, or, they had a film set down in New Mexico, a big crater down there. And if you look at, I'm not going to get into the whole, was the moon landing faked or was it real? This, assume that it is real, and assume that Apollo 17 took a photograph that showed some of the lunar terrain, but also showed the very dark black sky. And sure enough, there are three dots in a triangle. We've seen that over planet Earth a number of times. In fact, some people are saying, well, if you go back to the Phoenix Lights, you're looking at these triangular type objects, and that's what you might have been seeing there. I've got other people that said, Richard, the triangular objects that you're talking about are ours. We developed them. We're testing them. And yes, the woman who used to cut your hair, shout out to Kim Hilton and her friends, were sitting out having a barbecue and beverages a long, long time ago. And all of a sudden, poof, over their heads goes one of these dark triangles, completely silent. They tell how it was completely dark. They could tell how big it was because the stars start going out there. What was it? She didn't claim it was this or that or anything. We're just talking about things one time. She said that. All right. Let's go to Fox News. President Trump releasing a batch of government documents related to UFOs today. The first release does not include. Whoa, hold on. Griff, listen up. Does not include the 46 videos that Congress ordered the Department of War to release to the public. Now, that's kind of interesting. Why wouldn't they do that? Peter Ducey has got the report on that.
1: This is the first big batch of UFO disclosure ordered by President Trump. Some of the clips and videos on there have popped up different places before. Some of them have not. All of these videos have gone live on war.gov/UFO, and a White House official tells Fox First, while past administrations sought to discredit or dissuade the American people, President Trump is focused on providing maximum transparency to the public, who can ultimately make up their own minds about the information contained in these files.
0: So here's what I'm saying was a changer for me. I spent all of my time thinking that whatever these things were, wherever they came from, they are here. And I'm not the only person who has seen them. Like I said, I talked to people at Roswell who saw them. In fact, I talked to some of the pilots that were flying out of Roswell after World War II. These were pilots who were flying B-29s. And I was just interviewing them about the war and the missions they flew in the Pacific. And then after the war, they were based at Roswell, talking with them about all of that. And I remembered thinking, what the hell? We're done with all of this. You can just look at me odd or not. And so I said, well, you know, when you're flying down there, had you ever seen anything that was odd? Or did you know anything about, you know, a craft that crashed or anything? He said, nope, you know what? There were a lot of reports and rumors about that, and I have no firsthand knowledge of that. People used to say, well, this happened, that happened. But I can tell you that when we were flying down there, yes, there were a lot of things that we saw in the night sky that were fairly close to us, but were flying at ridiculous angles and speed, stopping, starting. We didn't have anything that could even remotely come close to that. So,
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9: A better life with Dr. Sanjay Gupta.
10: So-called superagers, they are an enviable segment of the population. People who are older than 80, whose brains function like someone a fraction of their age. It's true, a lot of these people have genetics on their side, but more and more research is bearing out the idea that people who practice good brain health also slow their cognitive decline. Dr. Richard Isaacson, a pioneer in the Alzheimer's space, told us that, quote, his studies have found lifestyle changes including diet, exercise, reducing stress and optimizing sleep, along with managing vascular risk factors with certain medications, can actually help grow brain areas and also reduce telltale signs of Alzheimer's, such as tau tangles and amyloid plaques. What else helps? Staying social, surrounding yourself with family and friends, and maybe even volunteering for a real sense of purpose. I'm Dr. Sanjay Gupta, helping you live a better life.
0: Well, credit on this has to go to Joe Rogan, because he's doing an interview with Tim Burchett, I love him, dadgummit. And he is one of the people, Anna Paulina Luna and some of the others, who have been pushing hard for the release of files. But he talks about a conversation with Jimmy Carter and what Jimmy Carter was said to have said about UFOs. This is Tim Burchett and Joe Rogan.
22: And what was explained to him was that they are considering disclosure and that there have been visits of these super intelligent beings from somewhere else, that we have retrieved crashed vehicles, and that we have biological remains.
6: That's correct.
22: And we are talking about disclosing. We would like you to make a list of all the ways that it'll negatively affect society and all the ways that it'll positively affect society, and attach a numerical value to these things. And they all did it, and every one of them said the negatives far outweigh the positives in terms of the impact on government, the impact on the economy, religion, all these different factors, and how it would disrupt society. And in the end, they decided not to disclose.
6: Yeah, I've heard that many times. I just don't buy it.
22: You don't buy it?
6: I don't buy it. I mean, I don't doubt what he's saying. I know all those guys. Now that you mentioned it, I was in a movie, of course, and I've met them all afterwards. But I just don't buy that. I think we should know. Let us know. Let us decide.
22: No, I believe that too. But I wonder what that meeting was like, and whether or not they were being truthful to these people, or whether it was a thought experiment.
6: Allegedly, when they told Jimmy Carter, he cried.
22: That's what I heard too.
6: I won't go into all of it, but I was in a meeting.
22: What would make him cry?
6: I don't know. I know he's a very sensitive guy. But
22: I understand, but I mean, like, I cried when I saw Old Yeller.
6: Yeah, I did too. Still cry. But they, he had seen a UFO. You know, he was on a Navy sub, nuclear sub. And I don't know if he saw that when he was on the sub or not. I can't remember.
0: I can. Okay. I'll post that. You can listen to the remainder of Tim Burchett talking with Joe Rogan about that. Had an opportunity to interview Jimmy Carter several years ago, and it was primarily about Habitat for Humanity. And so I kept my word on that. I asked him, you know, I don't know, 10 minutes probably, of Habitat for Humanity. But then, because I think as horribly as he was a president, he was actually a good, decent man who tried to be honest about things, right? So I knew if I asked him about seeing a UFO, there was a good chance that he might just tell me the truth. Well, it didn't happen on the sub. It actually happened down in Georgia when he was first running for governor in Georgia. There was a little veterans hall kind of out in the country a little bit, and they were standing out in front of it waiting for him to go in, give a speech, and work on the campaign. And they're looking at a tree line, and they saw something over there. It changed colors, and it came closer to them, and then further away, and then just zipped off. And he said, they tried telling us it was Venus, but I've seen the night sky on a submarine. Venus doesn't move around like that. In fact, the night sky doesn't move around like that. So what they tried telling me, it was, that wasn't it. You know where it went wrong? I asked him, didn't you see a UFO when you were running for governor down there in Georgia? He answered that question. I didn't ask him if he was aware that there were or were not other UFOs, or had talked to people in the military or government about any of that, or if he had any other knowledge about that. I didn't ask that question. So being a smart man, he gave an honest answer to the question I asked, but didn't volunteer anything else. And as a former trial attorney, you should be astute on that. I guess I slacked a little bit on that. But you know what else he said? And this caught me completely off guard, because I've never been one who just believes in remote viewing or anything like that. He said, well, yeah, and there's another interesting thing. He says, they were doing, CIA and others were doing all kinds of experiments on remote viewing. And we had a very sensitive matter that was taking place in Africa. It sounded like a plane had gone down or a helicopter or something like that. And they were trying to locate them in that location. And he said they had very, very good success doing that and didn't volunteer anything beyond that. I don't know. I mean, I think Greg is probably right. When you have a conversation between Barry Goldwater and Curtis LeMay, and LeMay tells Goldwater, you don't have a high enough clearance. And he asked Curtis LeMay, well, what clearance do you have? I don't have a high enough clearance. That gets to what Griff's talking about. So let's talk about who's running the show, who's making the calls. And I've heard that from a couple of presidents who have said, yeah, well, the first question I asked when I was sworn in, because they're always curious about it. Everybody says, tell us about UFOs when you get into office. They all say that they'll do that, and then they never do that, except for Trump. And a lot of them apparently were just told, well, you don't have a high enough clearance. What? Who's running our government then? Maybe that is the bigger question that you need. All right, on social media, I will post as much of this as I can today. I got to go to a doctor's appointment, and then I'll have the rest of today and through over the weekend. Post a lot of information on that. I'll post the interview with Jimmy Carter for that matter too. And then the object is to go ahead and try to do a Facebook live stream sometime over the weekend. And I'll let you know about that and video it as well. That way we can post it on social media if you didn't happen to catch it the first go around. I guess the only cautionary thing, too, one of them came from Griff, and that is, including me, you just can't believe everything that they're telling you. When they're not willing to release 46 files, that tells me something as well. And me being naive and believing that these can only be benevolent things that are coming here from wherever, different dimension or time or whatever it happens to be, they can only be benevolent, right? Maybe not.

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1: Richard Randall, I hope that you have a safe weekend, a great one as well. I'll be working on the Monday show. We'll take care of all new developments in the city, in the state, in the nation, on the planet, and elsewhere. Monday, 8 until then.
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2: Another roadblock to ending the war in Iran. I'm Kathleen Maloney, Fox News. Iran calling the latest U.S. peace proposal a surrender and responding by making demands, including war reparations. It's not what the Trump administration was hoping for. President Trump reacting on Truth Social.
3: The president wrote, "I have just read the response from Iran's so-called representatives. I don't like it. Totally unacceptable. Thank you for your attention to this matter."
2: Fox's Alex Hogan. Passengers evacuated from the virus-infected cruise ship began flying home today aboard military and government planes. Fox's CB Cotton with the latest.
4: Global health leaders say some of the ship's passengers have already landed back in their home countries of Spain and France. We know a repatriation flight from the U.S. State Department is expected to arrive. So new video shows some of the first passengers stepping off the ship, all covered head to toe in protective gear. Small boats ferried the evacuees from the vessel to the shore, where Spanish authorities say an intense containment operation is in place to keep these passengers separated from the public. Around 150 people were still on board when the ship anchored this morning in Spain's Canary Islands. Spanish health officials said none were showing signs of the hantavirus, which are described as flu-like symptoms.
2: Health officials say the outbreak will not lead to another pandemic like the coronavirus. New York officials say the man accused of killing an elderly man by shoving him down a stairway at a subway station was released from a psychiatric evaluation just hours before that attack. Rommel Burke is charged with second-degree murder after surveillance video showed him pushing a 76-year-old man. Police sources say Burke had been arrested 4 times since February. Mayor Mamdani has called for an investigation. 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
7: Clouds will continue to clear into the evening as we stay seasonal overnight. And starting off tomorrow, very sunny with some warmer temperatures in the 80s throughout Southern Colorado. With your KKTV Alert Weather, I'm meteorologist Roy Rusk.
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1: Love your spouse better. 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
2: I would agree, and J. John has been here before, always well-received by our audience. He has an evangelist's heart. He's brought the good news of Jesus Christ to 70 countries and has written over 50 books, over a million copies in print in 13 languages. And you're really in for a treat because, Jim, I mean, Keeley really brought out this wonderful heart for this guy that we've known. We've got more details about J. John and all the evangelistic work he does, as well as the Focus on the Family resources Jim mentioned, on our website. And with that, Jim, here's how you began today's program with J. John and his wife, Keeley.
1: J. John and Keeley, welcome to Focus on the Family. It's great to have you.
3: Jim, thank you for having us. And John, wonderful to be here with you.
4: So fun. Thanks for having us.
1: It is wonderful. You know, we've aired you on Focus on the Family many, many times, and the listeners love you. Yeah. I can just say it that way. You're always at the top of the responses that people provide Focus, and they just love you. Of course, part of it's your accent, right?
3: Well, thank you, Jim. It reminds me of when Jesus rode on a donkey into Jerusalem. You know that the donkey thought it was all about him, and he was so excited, and he thought to himself, why was I locked up all these years? The people love me. They adore me. They don't even want me to get my feet dirty, so they're laying down their clothes. But we all know, don't we, what happened to the donkey when the donkey got to Jerusalem.
1: That is hilarious.
3: You never ever heard of him again.
2: No, that was the end of it.
3: And we just carry Jesus, don't we,
1: Jim? That's so good. Yeah, that's good. I mean, and you guys are here, and we're talking about marriage. And Keeley, it's so good to have you because you're not always out there publicly, right?
4: No, that's right. Yeah, that's right, Jim. And it's an honor to be here. And yes, often you use the analogy of, sorry, I'm looking at my husband. use the analogy of there's a surprised woman behind a successful man.
3: Yes. So.
1: I like that, a surprised woman.
3: Surprised woman.
1: Jean can feel your pain.
3: Yes.
1: And,
3: yes.
1: But you've been married 42 years.
3: We have. We've got the silver medal, but we're going for gold.
1: Going for gold. That's good. And it's all been wonderful, right?
3: Well, 41 happy years.
1: Out of 42.
3: Yeah, I think that first year, Jim, was tough. You know, at Christmas time, when you bring a Christmas tree into your home, you have to rearrange the furniture.
1: Yeah.
3: But when you bring another person into your life, you've got to rearrange a lot more. And it does take time and it takes adjustment to do that. Keeley, you threw the salad spoons at me.
4: Well, yes, that's not my finest hour.
1: Yeah, we're kind of just putting all the bad stuff out there right at the front. But did you, well, I guess the question is, did you strike gold? Did you hit him?
4: No, fortunately. I mean, that would be terrible.
1: So you're not a good thrower of spoons. Yeah.
4: No.
1: But let me start a little back at when you met. And I understand a key part of your courtship was in part you giving your life to Christ.
4: Yes.
1: Describe that because that is so powerful.
4: Oh, thank you. Yes. So I was brought up in a Christian family, but by the time I sort of hit 17, I was kind of, well, I put Jesus on hold, I say, you know, that I just, it just didn't seem relevant at that time in my life. So roll on, I started at college, I was doing hotel management, and my father, in the vacation, he was a pastor actually, he said to me, why don't you open up a coffee shop in the church hall, which was right in the center of Cambridge, which is a very busy university town.
1: Yeah, brilliant.
4: And the one thing he didn't mention was I would have to share the hall with the international student outreach that goes on in Cambridge, where the churches get together to reach out to all the overseas students who are coming to learn English.
1: So your dad had a little bit of a scheme there, maybe.
4: I think he maybe did. He's never confessed it.
1: Yeah, right.
4: So I had to hand the keys over to this international outreach, to the leader of the first 2 weeks of the team. And I think the first thing I couldn't believe was students my age giving up their summer vacation to tell people about Jesus. I mean, that was the first thing. I was like, why would

0: even do that? And so we got chatting with the team leader, and one thing led to another. He kept saying, you know, you must come to one of the, you know, meetings that we're holding. I'm like, no, no, far too busy. You know, no, no, no, no, no. And I sat down one evening and I just said to my mum, actually, I said, I'm going. And I went to this meeting, and it was one of those things that, you know, it's the early 80s where you had drama and you had singing and you had, and it all was speaking to me. It was like my life being laid in front of me, and I was the first person to respond. So I was followed up by my now husband.
1: Now that's an important part of the story. You called it pastoral encouragement follow-up.
2: Absolutely.
1: I mean, was it as pure as it sounds, or did you have a little scheme going?
2: Well, when I first met Killy, I realized she came from generations of missionaries and evangelists, and I realized that she was sitting on the fence. And sitting on the fence, Jim, is very uncomfortable place to be. And if you're sitting on a fence, you've got to electrocute the fence.
1: Yeah. Killy, let me ask you this question, because so many people listening might have kids in that zone, 19, 20, somewhere in their 20s, and they're on the fence. They're not, you know, they're living where you were living. What encouragement would you give to the Christian parents to say, hold fast, don't give up hope,
0: yes, exactly,
1: do this
0: that.
1: Or that? What kind of advice would you give them for their wayward child?
0: I would definitely say prayer. Prayer, I think, is the key. And there's that beautiful verse, you know, trust in the Lord, don't lean on your own understanding. And I think for our kids, it's so easy to lean on the circumstances that we see them in at this moment. Don't do that. Trust God. And, you know, the Lord knows. And I love that story of the Emmaus Road, where, those two on the road are walking what appears to be away from Jerusalem. And they're not sort of, you know, they should be in Jerusalem waiting, you know, and everything. But they are walking away. But Jesus walks with them. And I think sometimes we have to remember that although our children appear to be walking away, Jesus is often closer to them than we realize.
1: It's such a good thing to remember, and not to lose hope, and not to express that loss of hope to those kids.
2: Absolutely,
0: yeah.
2: Jim.
0: Yeah, no, don't try and argue with them or anything. that doesn't get anywhere.
2: I'm reminded of that story, Jim, of this mother who raised her son as a believer. He was super bright, went to university as a teenager, and rejected his mother's Christian faith, and got involved in all sorts of philosophies and alternative lifestyle. And his mother just prayed. But she didn't know that he was very intrigued by this street preacher. Interesting, you know, if you walk past the street preacher, you're going, oh, dear, what are they doing? But he was intrigued by this street preacher and wanted to go and hear him as often as he could. And the mother just prayed. Anyway, 9 years later, he has an epiphany and he's totally transformed. And the mother's name is Monica and her son's name is Saint Augustine.
1: Oh, way to put that story together. Yeah, I mean, that's beautiful. Yeah. You know, one of the prolific thinkers and writers in Christian history.
2: Yes.
1: Jay, let me ask you, you grew up Greek. Of course I saw the film My Big Fat Greek Wedding, I think it was called. And
2: yes,
1: is it true, the Windex thing about spraying Windex on injuries?
2: Well, Jim, when that movie came out, it was very popular. And friends of mine said, oh, Jay John, is that what Greek culture is like? And I said, no, it's worse. And, you know, that's culture... funny. I'm sure many of your listeners will agree, can be very restricting and can be very suffocating. My mother is a travel agent for guilt trips. So, you know, I only have to call my mother and, you know,
1: within
2: a minute or two, she's making me feel guilty about something.
1: Right. But you've managed that so well. But how did that shape your view of marriage? I mean, you're a young man, you've living in this Greek family, and they have a particular idea of marriage and how marriages come together. And in that context, I mean, the in-law battles can be tough.
2: Oh,
1: And it sounds like you're describing a bit of that.
2: Oh, they were tough. I mean, when I introduced Killy to my parents, I mean, it was awful, wasn't it, Killy?
0: It was. It was brutal, actually.
3: Wow.
0: But God's grace, I think, protected us from not becoming bitter. So they didn't come to the wedding. They didn't come.
2: Because Killy's English, and they wanted me to marry a Greek, Cypriot.
1: And it meant that much to them.
2: Yes.
1: That they wouldn't even come to the wedding.
2: No.
0: Yeah.
1: That
2: no.
1: had to be crushing for you.
2: Yeah.
1: I mean, really.
0: Yeah, no, it is. When I think back, I really do believe in God's grace.
2: It is God's grace.
0: Because we've, over the years, the relationship has improved. So, you know, for those who go through this, who are listening, you know, don't give up hope. And that verse from Romans.
2: Yes, God spoke to us through this verse in Romans, where it says, as much as it lies within you, keep the peace. And we felt the Lord said to us, don't judge them for the way they're reacting to you. As much as it lies within you, keep the peace.
1: Yeah.
2: And so we're like, okay, we've got to keep the peace. Let's honor them as best as we can. Mm. And I think the Lord has sustained us.
1: Well, I think we have a good basis for the families you're coming from. Let's turn into the marriage side of this. You do talk humorously about being married 42 years and 41 of them being so happy. Let's, of course, go to that 1 year. You weren't doing so well. But it's this idea in the early part of marriage, a lot of traps can be set because you are trying to rearrange the furniture for Christmas and somebody new coming into your life. And it does change people. I think let's start with the spiritual concept of all this. Why did God do it this way? Why does he bring two different people together who think they have very little difference until they start, you know, brushing their teeth together in the morning and making meals together, and you find out, oh my gosh, she is not like me at all. So the why question, why did God do this?
2: Well, it helps produce the fruit of the Holy Spirit.
1: Bang, that's it.
2: It refines you. It's like sandpaper, just kind of refining you, and it really does. You know, you do. In marriage, you learn to exercise peace, patience, kindness, goodness, gentleness, faithfulness, and self-control.
1: It's kind of where you learn it, in my opinion. I mean, it's in marriage, if you're willing.
0: It's true.
2: I think so.
0: Yeah.
2: I think so.
0: I like that, if you're willing.
1: Yes.
2: Yeah, you're willing.
0: You actually have to be willing. And and I love it. And I'd like to just say that, you know, we are still learning.
1: Sure.
0: You know, I think we can all testify to that.
1: Absolutely.
2: It is. No, couples who are going to get married often say to Killy and me, oh, you know, what advice would you give us? And we've come up with four words, actually, Jim. And the first word is respect. I need to respect Killy. Killy needs to respect me. However, I need to be the kind of person that warrants Killy respecting me.
1: That's good.
2: You know, so, So what do I need to do? What does Killy need to do? The second word we use is responsibility. Many couples on their wedding day, they say, I do, and then they don't.
1: You know, man, that's good.
2: You've got to, because in marriage, on the wedding day, you know, the minister will say, oh, today we witness two becoming one. And then the day after the honeymoon, we discover which one.
1: Yeah, that's for sure.
2: No, but you've got to take responsibility, don't we, Killy?
0: No, it's so true. It's so true. I mean, and yeah, I think every couple would say this. They've got their responsibilities within the house and, you know, and outside of the house and things like that. But then there's also the responsibility you have together, that you work through things together as well. You can't just leave it all to one person. That's the important
1: thing.
0: Right,
1: it's so true.
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1: To grab the listeners and the viewers on YouTube, pull us into those maybe not so comfortable early years, because everybody's going to attach to that, I think. Most people, they're going to say, yep, that's what we did too. What were some of those things dividing you? I mean, the common things. Describe in your situation what was happening that made it not so happy.
2: Well, I think one of us is tidy and one of us wasn't tidy.
1: That's a great way to put that. I need to learn from you
2: and,
1: how to do that.
2: One of us found that very frustrating and irritating. Mm. And isn't that interesting? Because in some ways, that's a minor thing.
1: Totally.
2: But the minor thing became a major thing.
1: Yeah.
2: And it kind of escalated.
1: Hmm.
0: Yeah, and actually as well, I think you were travelling quite a lot as well. And I think you can both be really tired and then you decide to have a deep discussion and it's just not worth it.
1: Yeah, I really don't like those, just really, for the record.
0: It really isn't worth it.
6: It seems like that's what married couples are supposed to do, is yeah, have deep conversations.
1: No.
0: Deep conversations when they're both absolutely shattered. Mm-hmm. Do not do it. you know, so I think as well, that was a bit of a, you'd be away and I'd be like, right, we need to talk about this. It's like, you know, actually, hang on, let's have a nice, good night's sleep and have a cup of coffee somewhere in the next day or something.
1: Kelly, that's really important because you're describing a bitterness, a root of resentment that begins to spin in you.
0: Yes.
1: And this can be the husband or the wife, but there's something going on. Now you're not feeling treated fairly. You feel ignored. You feel like you're not being heard. I know I'm hitting all the hot buttons.
0: Yeah.
1: Experience.
2: No,
0: that's a great way. Actually, that's a great way of describing it. And do you know, I had an older woman who was in my life. She's a wonderful lady. And she came along to me one day and she actually said to me, and I didn't think I was particularly like this, but she said to me fairly early on, I think we had young children, but fairly early on in our marriage, self-pity is a sin.
1: Mm.
0: And I remember being like, I don't think I dwell in self-pity. But you know, that bitterness, that root that starts to take place actually is so dangerous in marriage.
1: It's like a weed.
0: Yes.
1: Yeah.
0: And you're not always aware of it, but it's there, just building, getting tangled up. Mm. And then something else comes along and it's sort of, oh, let's put that in there as well. And so actually that was my wake-up call when she said that, actually. And that was when I thought, no, you have to push into the Lord. Yeah. You have to keep, in that regard, though,
1: to me, it always feels like a Y in the road emotionally for that person, whether it's the husband or the wife. And you have to make a choice. You have to decide, A, you have to be aware that this is in me.
0: Yeah.
1: So that's knowing your heart.
0: Mm. Yeah.
1: B, am I going to choose to go down this bad path?
0: Yeah.
1: Or am I going to find a way to go down a good path?
0: Yeah.
1: And that navigation is so critical.
0: Yeah.
1: And I think a lot of wives, let's put it in that position. You're the wife.
0: Yeah.
1: How do you arrest the weed? How do you pull the weed and move in the better direction with your husband who's demonstrating all this behavior that is really making you angry, and then do it with sincerity and with a Christ-like heart?
0: Do you know, looking back, hindsight's a great thing, isn't it?
2: Yes.
0: But it took me a long time, actually, if I'm really honest. But, you know, it is our identity in Christ, actually, that I think is the root. That once we've grasped that, that we are his child, you know, he loves us, he adores us, he died for us. Once we've really got that and understood it and the whole transforming of the mind, you can relate so much better, whether it's to your husband or to your, well, any relationship really. But, you know, that knowing who you are. So you're totally secure in who you are. And out of that, dealing with the conflict.
2: And sensitivity, Jim, I think is very important. And I remember I came back from being on a mission, and lots of people had come to Christ. And even though I was exhausted, I was exhilarated. And so I come back and I'm telling Killy all of this. Mm. And I remember Killy going, well, shall I tell you what my life was like while you were away? I had three screaming children in the car driving to church, and I was shouting at them in the car, stop doing that, stop hitting each other. And then getting three children out and saying, hello, God bless you, God bless you. And she said, that's my world.
1: Mm.
2: And it was a wake-up call for me, really. Not that it was inappropriate for me to share what had happened, but to be more sensitive of what was life like for Killy while I was away.
1: How did, I mean, this is practical stuff for marriage. How did you do that? And men, I'm telling all the women listening, men need to hear somebody say, this is how you do that. Mm-hmm. We don't intuitively figure it out. Mm-hmm. How did you do that? What did you say? How did she feel heard and seen?
2: Again, I like the word intentionality, Jim. I really, even though I came back from missions exhausted, I really tried to be there, to be attentive, and to step up with all the chores that needed doing in the house. How can I help Killy? What can I do? How can I help with the kids? How can I just ease the burden and the stress on her? And I really had to work hard at it because I felt so exhausted.
1: Mm.
2: And that was one thing I would do. And also, we were very good at carving out time. Okay, let's have tomorrow morning off. Let's just go for a walk. Let's just go and have a coffee. We were quite good at that, weren't we?
0: We were. And actually, holidays became a lot more important as well. And I used to call it regrouping. So you know that you have to take time to work at things and not just prioritize ministry or work. You often say that thing about the Lord of the work.
2: Yes. Yes. Sometimes, I mean, look, we're all in ministry, but then there's ministry. But I think those of us in ministry, sometimes the work of the Lord becomes more important than the Lord of the work.
1: Mm. Oh, without a doubt.
2: You know, yeah. And you can have so many irons in the fire that you've actually put the fire out.
1: Yeah.
2: And you need to stoke up the fire.
1: Well, those are good, good premise.
2: And we wrap our day and our everything that we do from the morning in prayer to the evening in prayer. The first thing we do when we wake up, we're in bed, we wake up, we have a cuddle. That means a hug. We have a hug, and then we pray the Lord's Prayer. That's the first thing we do. And then we pray for the family, we pray for the day, and we pray for those who are sick. And we end our night with prayer.
1: Well, that's good advice. And I think that's something everybody could apply who believes in Jesus, because you will see the fruit of the Spirit in your life if you're doing those things. And I want to come back next time and continue the discussion and talk about these things that we can do in marriage that really predicts a great outcome, a happy marriage for a long time. Some people are going, I can't even imagine that. But actually, you
2: can. Till death do us part.
1: Amen. So we'll pick up next time if you're willing to stick it out with us here, and we'll continue the discussion. Thanks for being with us.
2: Thank you.
1: Well, J. John and Killy are a remarkable couple and such great guests. I love hearing their love for the Lord and for marriage and their great stories. And for everyone listening, Focus on the Family is here to help you thrive in your marriage. And we have amazing resources available to you, like our team of Christian counselors, our Hope Restored Marriage Intensives, and so much more. If you need encouragement today, don't hesitate. Give us a call or stop by the website. We'd love to hear from you. In fact, fact, we just heard from Teresa in Michigan. Her note to us was really remarkable. She said, "Focus on the Family has been a steady, God-given companion through my life, guiding me as a young mom, strengthening me through the heartbreak of losing my husband, and shaping the way I raise my children with grace and biblical truth. Through every season, I found encouragement, practical help, and a reminder that I was never walking alone. Looking back, I can see how God used your broadcast to steady my heart, deepen my faith, and keep pointing me and my family toward God's faithfulness."
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2: If we don't live by priorities, we're going to live by pressures. 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
6: 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You're going to enjoy the conversation, and thanks for being here. I'm John Fuller.
1: John, we were so delighted to have our friends from across the pond here with us in studio, and they always bring such great stories, and they radiate the love of Jesus Christ, and that's what we want to help share with you, and to do that through your own marriage. 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
1: Well, J. John and Killy, welcome back to Focus on the Family. So good to have you.
2: Thank you so much, Jim.
1: You know, you left off last time with something I want to pick up with, and that is praying together. Mm-hmm. And the research, you know, we're going to dig in a little more on that research, because we hear so often a couple that is praying together is most likely to avoid divorce. That one thing, if they do it together, compared to all marriage types, secular marriages, Christian marriages, nominal Christian marriage, when you look at it, and if that is a regular practice of theirs, that divorce rate is extremely low compared to every other married type. So in that context, how do you make that practical? You shared with us at the end, but go back and refresh our memory.
2: Sure. this is something, Jim, that Kelly and I have practiced for 42 years. And I'd like just to say to any listener who's now feeling guilty, who's feeling, oh, my word, well, we've never done that. And in fact, some friends of ours this week said to us that in the 40 years they've been married, they don't pray together. Mm. So, look, first of all, I want to lift off any kind of condemnation on anybody and say, well, hopefully in this conversation today, you can start today.
1: Yeah.
2: You know,
1: yeah.
2: I often say, when's the best time to plant a tree? Well, the best time to plant a tree was 25 years ago. But the second best time to plant a tree is today.
1: Yeah, that's a good statement.
2: You know, so, yeah, I just wanted to kind of diffuse any sense of condemnation if anyone is listening. But we got into this routine and practice of praying in the morning and praying in the evening. And if I just quickly run through how we do it, we wake up in the morning, we have a hug, we pray the Lord's Prayer. That's what we do. And what's great about the Lord's Prayer in it is that line, forgive us our sins as we forgive those who sin against us. It's so good just to kind of make sure there's no unforgiveness there, because unforgiveness is very toxic. And we've got to make sure that we don't have it in our hearts. We then proclaim some promises. We then pray for our family. We pray for our team. We pray for those people who are sick. We pray for those who don't know Jesus. And we get up. We then do our stretches. I'm just letting everyone
1: know. Oh, this is good. I need to stretch.
2: Yeah. Go on, Killy. We stretch.
0: We stretch. Can I just say to the young families, the young parents that are listening in, or, you know, young married couples, this is our routine now. We've always prayed together at the beginning of the day and the end of the day. And that is our recommendation. It doesn't matter, you know, what you're going through, if you can get that just couple of minutes together to pray, just start with that. But no, we do our stretches now because we're at that stage in life. We have grandchildren now that you kind of need to,
1: you got to do it.
0: Kind of do it.
1: Okay.
2: So work on this. Stand tall.
0: Stand tall.
6: So, you know, pray, but also stretch if you
2: yeah,
6: can.
2: Yeah, we do our stretches. We then have breakfast. And while we're having breakfast, we listen to scripture. So that's how routine, that's what we do. So we listen to scripture while we're having some breakfast, and then we get on with the rest of the day. And we will frequently pray together during the day. Whenever a concern or an issue arises, the first thing we would do is pray. And we always pray before we go to bed.
0: Yeah.
1: You know, I hadn't thought about it in this way, but again, in the research, we see about 24% of couples in the church are struggling in a marriage that is not doing well. So that's a fairly high number for the Christian community. But when you think about it, you know, you could pay thousands of dollars to do counseling or pray together.
2: Yes.
1: It's a lot cheaper to pray together. And things begin to happen. Now, I'm not trying to minimize serious situations, obviously, but what a great for those couples that are in that lighter, unhappy zone. I mean, try. Just pray together and see if it changes your heart.
2: Absolutely.
1: And invite the Lord into your relationship.
2: It's true.
1: It will change your marriage and your attitude.
0: Yes. And I just add to that that I quickly realized, though, we actually need to have our own time with the Lord. You know, as a couple, it's important to pray together, but also as individuals, because the Lord does such important work in each of us. We were talking about, you know, I was saying about self-pity and things like that, that someone told me it was a sin. And I think it's so important to make sure that we're renewing our minds individually and our relationship with the Lord, because if the Lord's first in our life and the Lord's first in our husband's life, it's going to make it so much easier in the marriage.
1: Yeah.
0: Rather than the other distractions that we can have.
1: Or blaming the other, the partner.
0: Yes, that's it.
1: Let me take us back. You mentioned this, Kelly. I want to highlight this for the young parents, you know, those that are struggling with time management. We all have been there if we've had kids. And, you know, there's a time where it's, the pace is ridiculous. You know, if you've got two kids, three kids under four or five, that's a lot of management. And moms typically pick up that responsibility, and dads are helping hopefully where they can. But in that kind of season, what do you do to keep communication going? Because by the time you've taken care of everything and done all the things that the home needs done, you lay back in bed and it's basically look at each other and go, good night.
0: Yeah.
1: And then you wake up and start the next day in that season. So what can you do for the young marrieds with kids to keep your sanity and do the things that we're doing and find time to do it?
0: Yeah. You know, it's so important to carve out time to be together. There's often talk of date nights, and actually they are important. And, you know, it's easy when you haven't got children to have a date night. But once the children arrive, it can be a lot harder because you have to maybe get a babysitter or you have to, you know. But the point is to be intentional in having that date night, even if it means sitting down with a nice meal when the kids have gone to bed or whatever, and just having time together. So that would be my first kind of thing, you know, date night thing. And then I think, you know, just do little things.
1: Mm.
0: So even if it's grabbing something, you know, a coffee and just having a sit down and a chat to try and communicate while the kids are playing or whatever, you know, that can help. And I would always say to those young mums, look, even if you can only get one verse in your head in the day, just try and do that. There's loads of apps now. We're so fortunate that'll just ping up a verse of the day or whatever. Just try and...
2: Or listen to worship in the car.
0: Or listen to worship in the car. Or, mind you, we used to listen to Adventures in Odyssey with our kids in the car.
1: There's the impact of Odyssey. That thing is, it's the most popular thing.
0: The cassettes in the car.
2: We grew up with those.
0: They were like lifesavers.
2: They were.
1: Hey, we're just releasing a new movie. It's going to be great. Animated.
0: Great.
1: Yeah, so it'll be
0: amazing.
1: Good, along with more episodes.
0: Yes, but, you know, you can have...
2: And McGee and Me and all that.
1: Oh, yeah.
0: You know, so all those things. But, you know, so that there can be things that you can be doing that are keeping your mind, you know, because otherwise I found myself singing the Thomas the Tank Engine, you know, tune when the kids weren't even in the car.
1: Right.
0: And it's, you know, so if you can have on worship or more, you know, uplifting things, it's just so important.
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1: Let me ask you, if we move to the mid-years, you know, the kids are pretty self-sufficient now. They may be in, grade 10, 11, 12.
0: Yeah, right.
1: They're kind of forming into their little adulthood. And so there's an independence that comes with that. How do you two stay together in that phase of parenting and marriage where, you know, you've been so committed to the young kids?
0: Yeah.
1: And they've taken so much time, which is all good. It's not bad.
0: Yeah.
1: But many couples can drift apart. And some of that drift is accelerated at that point.
0: Yes.
1: How do you intentionally stay together when your kids are right at the perch of empty nesting?
2: Such good questions, Jim. Throughout all of this, if we don't live by priorities, we're going to live by pressures.
1: Mm.
2: So it's making a choice on what those priorities are. One of the prayers that Killy and I frequently pray is, Lord, guide our steps and guide our stops. Sometimes you have to stop something in order to step into something.
1: Mm-hmm.
2: But because frequently we're all overloaded, there is no space, there's no time. So I think we do need to have that freedom to stop something in order to step into something.
1: Yeah.
2: Otherwise, it's overwhelming.
1: In fact, the Lord spoke to you while you were at church about doing something.
2: Yes.
1: And it fits in this stops and starts place. What did he ask you to do, and how did you hear that, and how did you respond to it?
2: Well, we were in church, and the pastor got up, and he said, oh, just before the service commences, I'm sorry to bring this to your attention, but we are desperate. We're desperate for more volunteers to help with the babies, and we need more volunteers to serve coffee. And I remember hearing him and going, I cannot believe the pastor is sharing all this kind of stuff just before we're going to worship the Lord. And I thought, what kind of a church is this that people don't volunteer?
1: You're digging your own hole.
2: As I thought that, I felt it boof, boof, like this quiver in my liver. And I knew it wasn't the pizza from the night before. You know, you just get this stirring like this. And I turned around and looked at the man behind me. And he looked at me like, why are you looking at me? And I thought, well, maybe the word came from the stage. But you know how you sit in the chairs and sometimes you lean over? I thought, well, maybe I leaned over and I got the word, but it was meant to be for him.
1: Oh, you're hoping? Because yeah. I don't want to do the coffee.
2: No. And the whole service, I had this like little saying, sign up for coffee, sign up for coffee. And I'm like, Lord, I'm not a barista. I really am not a barista. But I knew. And at the end of the service, Killy goes, what is wrong with you? You fidgeted the whole service. So I said, well, Killy, the Lord wants you and me to sign up for coffee. And Killy goes, do you think I'm stupid? He wants you to sign up for coffee.
1: Good response.
2: And I said, well, you can't let me do it on my own. And so we went to sign up for coffee. The lady saw us. She starts laughing. She says, you can't sign up for coffee. You're never here. Because we preach most weekends. And I said, well, actually, we go to church once a month because the other three weekends we're ministering in other churches. And I said, look, we're here once a month, every month, so we'll sign up for coffee. And we signed up and we realized we have to arrive early to set the whole thing up. This is not like going to happen by itself.
1: It's getting worse.
2: Worse. And then I didn't like the coffee we were serving. So interestingly, I never had it. And I thought, this is not good coffee. So then we started buying our own coffee.
1: For the church.
2: For the church.
1: Yeah.
2: And the coffee cups, your fingers got slightly burnt because they weren't very good coffee cups. So we bought the coffee cups. And they didn't have nice biscuits. So, and we thought, you know, why are they buying the cheapest biscuits? So we bought our own. In other words, we started investing in the ministry.
1: You became a barista.
2: I became a barista. And we met more people. I met more people in 3 years than I had in the previous 17 years. Mm. And after 3 years, I just felt the Lord say, that's it. And I said, no, Lord, I love doing this. And I felt the Lord say, no. It's time.
1: Wow.
2: And I did it. We did it for 3 years.
1: Yeah.
2: So it's this idea, Lord, guide our steps, guide our stops.
1: Yeah.
2: And it was a great thing that something that Killy and I could do.
1: I love the back and forth with that, with Killy. You saying, he's calling you to do that, not me. Yeah.
2: But one of the things that Killy and I have done over the years is that we've run a home group in our home.
1: Yeah.
2: And there was one time when, you know, we knew all these unchurched people. So we started a group called Agnostics Anonymous. Hmm. And we would host this group in our home on a Monday night with 16 unchurched people.
6: Oh, wow.
2: But it was something we did together.
0: Yeah.
2: We hosted it. Killy prepped the meal. We did all that. And I think ownership of something together, it can impact you as a couple.
1: Mm.
2: And we've often, over the years, always tried to do some things where it was 50-50.
1: Right.
2: It wasn't, oh, Jay John's doing 90 and Killy's doing 10. It was something together we would do.
1: Yeah. That's so good. You know, right at the end here, we touched on the 4 R's last time, but I want to, you know, go a little deeper with the 4 R's because that's really the core of your message, I think, out of the book, wrapped with a lot of great story. But respect, responsibility, romance, resolve. So let's hit those again. With respect, what are you driving at, Jay, when it comes to respect in marriage?
2: Well, the opposite of respect is disrespect. And we've noticed how some couples in public will disrespect their spouse. A harsh word, a tone, just maybe even misrepresenting them, maybe a put down. And you're thinking, wait a minute, goodness, you know, we need to kind of say something about this. And I think sometimes our culture allows disrespect to fester in people's lives, in people's relationships and marriages. No, we don't want disrespect. We want respect.
1: Let me dig into that a little bit, because that, in my read of that, it would be born out of frustration. So that spouse that is showing that disrespect, there's something core underneath that. How do we as a couple deal with those things? So let's say you're at a restaurant and this moment of disrespect occurs and it, you know, the other spouse is like, whoa, where's this energy coming from? What's a good way to manage the respect, disrespect conversation? Like, honey, I hear you, but this isn't the exact great spot to be talking about this.
2: Honesty is the key.
1: Yeah.
2: There have been many occasions when Killy has said to me, I don't like that tone.
1: That's good.
2: And she'll say it very softly. I don't like that tone. And it's like, you know, and a pin in a balloon. Just that. And then it's like, well, then I have a choice. Yeah. Do I apologize or not apologize? Do I start defending? And that's a slippery ground.
1: Yeah.
2: But I think you have to be honest in marriage. Always. You know, what you just said hurt me. Did you hear that? What you just said hurt me. And I think we're not always honest in conveying how we feel to each other. And we've endeavored, haven't we, Killy? Always be honest. Always be ready to apologize. And always be ready to fix anything that appears broken.
1: Yeah, and that's the respect factor. The responsibility, the next R, kind of fits that as well. What's your responsibility in the relationship to fix those things, right?
2: Yes, that's right. And the responsibility, you know, there are certain things that Killy does. There are certain things that I do. There are certain things I don't want to do. And so I can be honest about that. I do not want to do the laundry and I am not doing the ironing. I'm not doing it.
1: You got to coach me. Yeah. I'm doing the laundry right now for me.
2: So, and I've kind of compromised with Killy, and Killy's like, okay, I'm very happy to do the laundry and the ironing, but you've got to do this and this and this.
1: Yeah.
2: And it's like, okay, so I do the trash. I clean all the trash cans. I take all that. That's my job. I do all of that. I clear away the food bin. I do all of that sort of stuff.
0: Yeah.
2: And I think the thing is, compromise is another word.
0: Yeah.
2: Honesty is a key word in marriage. Compromise is another key word in marriage. You have to, you can't have your own way the whole time.
0: I love those verses in the Bible that say, encourage one another, build one another up. You know, if you're doing that, then that's showing respect and the responsibility will flow out of that, that you're, you know, that you feel encouraged and built up. And it's not just one of you doing it to the other. It's both of you doing it to each other.
2: Yeah.
0: Really important.
1: That's good.
6: And that kind of lays the foundation for romance, which you mentioned last time, something to do with needing more courtship in marriage.
1: What's on your mind, John?
2: Yes.
1: Romance.
6: That's just the third R, Jim. It's just where we are in the conversation. So
2: absolutely.
6: Talk about the importance of romance and how just in everyday life, especially through the seasons of life, we can be romancing each other.
2: Definitely. And one of the sayings I like saying is, if there was more courting in marriage, there would be fewer marriages in court. Mm. And I think it's this principle of, you know, we romanced each other when we were dating. Oh, we just anticipated the date. There was kind of joy, expectancy, and then you get married and you don't have the same anticipation.
1: What do you want to do Friday?
2: Yeah, yeah.
6: I don't know.
2: Isn't it? I'm going to watch the game. Let's just get a pizza.
1: True.
2: Let's just, you know.
1: Let's order out, we'll bring it home and watch the game together.
2: Okay. Yeah. And whereas actually, no. And again, we've used the word several times, intentionality. Mm-hmm. I've got to be intentional in wanting to do it, in making time to do it, you know, and enjoy my spouse, and enjoy friendship, enjoy conversation. And again, compromise. What makes her happy?
1: Yeah, there you go. Start with that question.
2: Rather than what makes me happy, and she's just got to have it.
1: Right. Yeah. No, that's so good. So we covered respect, responsibility, romance, and the last would be my favorite, resolve.
2: Yeah, resolve. and my new word, resolve, resilience.
1: I like that.
2: Yeah. And that threefold cord is not easily broken. And with God, we can make things work.
0: Yeah.
2: With the Lord, we can face any storm that comes. Mm. The resolve is, you've made a decision before a storm has come that if a storm comes, we will rise above it together.
1: Yeah.
2: You make that decision when the sun is shining.
0: Yeah. Mm.
2: Hence, let us put on the armor of God.
0: Yes.
2: Helmet of salvation, shield of faith, sword of the Spirit, belt of truth, good news of peace on our feet. Yes.
1: Thank you.
0: Yeah.
1: Thanks for being with us.
2: Thank you, Jim.
0: Thank you, John.
2: Us.
0: Thank you to both of you.
1: Wow, J. John and Killy are a remarkable couple. You can hear their love for the Lord and each other with every story they tell. Right at the end, J. John referred to that famous passage in Ephesians 6, verses 12 through 17, about taking up the full armor of God. 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
1: Richard Randall, I hope that you have a safe weekend, a great one as well. I'll be working on the Monday show. We'll take care of all new developments in the city, in the state, in the nation, on the planet, and elsewhere. Monday, 8 until then.
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2: rejecting Iran's response. I'm Ted Lindner, Fox News. President Trump rejecting the response to the U.S. peace plan, posting online on Sunday afternoon. He doesn't like it. Fox's Alex Hogan with all the details tonight.
3: Still no deal. President Trump confirming that he had received the latest response, writing this on Truth Social. He said, "I've just read the response from Iran's so-called representatives. I don't like it. Totally unacceptable. Thank you for your attention to this matter." Iranian state media announced that Iran had sent its response through a Pakistani mediator. Amid efforts to secure a deal, Secretary of State Marco Rubio and Presidential Envoy Steve Witkoff met with Qatar's Prime Minister and the Foreign Affairs Minister, and that meeting taking place in Miami. The ongoing war will likely loom over conversations that will take place during President Trump's visit to China this upcoming week.
2: Iranian state TV says Tehran rejected the U.S. plan as surrender, demanding war reparations, an end to sanctions, and the release of frozen Iranian assets. The last Americans on the hantavirus-affected cruise ship are on their way back to the U.S.
4: As of this afternoon, Spain's health minister said 94 of the ship's roughly 150 passengers are now off the ship. Video captures some of the first evacuations, showing people wearing personal protective equipment from head to toe. Small boats took these passengers to the shore, where Spanish officials said a strict process kept the evacuees away from the public. Health officials said none of the passengers were showing symptoms of the flu-like hantavirus, but the French prime minister said one of France's repatriated citizens developed symptoms on a flight home.
2: Fox's CB Cotton. The 17 U.S. citizens from the U.S. and a British national are on a U.S. chartered flight to Nebraska for screening. 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
1: Here's Southern Colorado's most accurate forecast on KVOR.
2: Clouds will continue to clear into the evening as we stay seasonal overnight. And starting off tomorrow, very sunny with some warmer temperatures in the 80s throughout Southern Colorado. With your KKTV Alert Weather, I'm meteorologist Roy Rusk.
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3: A lot of information dropping with regard to political campaigns and finances, especially when it comes to gubernatorial races. The Democrats and Republicans, who has this much money, that much money, who has raised that much money. We have Michael Allen on. He is a candidate for attorney general, and I didn't bring you on to talk about money. Actually, we were supposed to have you yesterday. There's a confusion in terms of Jeff Crank and all of the times. You made time for us today. The question I wanted, and I think people ask this all the time, sometimes it's too inside baseball, I think, for DAs or people in government, attorney generals, federal prosecutors, etc. But let's start at the very beginning, Michael Allen. What exactly does the attorney general of the state of Colorado do? And then we'll ask why you think you're qualified to do that.
4: Well, good morning, Richard, and thank you for having me. I always appreciate the opportunity to chat with you about what is really an important constitutional office for the state of Colorado, and that is the attorney general's office, and why I decided to get into this race. The attorney general's office has a wide range of responsibilities. Ultimately, it's the chief law enforcement agency in the state of Colorado, overseeing, you know, lots of really important issues that affect all of us every single day, even though we've not necessarily had the best service out of our current attorney general's office in a lot of respects over the last 7 years, but we can fix that. There's jurisdiction over some criminal cases. There's a statewide grand jury that can be used to go after organized crime in the state of Colorado. That's a really important factor that's not been used enough by our current attorney general's office. And then beyond that, you know, there's it represents the state of Colorado on water law, which is hugely important, especially when you consider the drought conditions that we're in currently. The fact that the agreement on disbursement of the Colorado River Compact, the compact itself remains in place, which was signed back in 1947, I think it was, and really dictates how upper Colorado River Basin states can use water. So that would be, you know, Colorado, Wyoming, Utah, New Mexico. And then the lower river basin states, Arizona, California, and Nevada. And what we've known for really at least the last generation, roughly 25 years, maybe even longer than that, is that our lower river basin states have been taking more than their fair share of water. And it's not even a close calculation. It's dramatically more than they're supposed to be taking. And the attorney general's office has really not done a good job of protecting our water resources here in Colorado. And we see that especially, like I mentioned, in drought years like what we're experiencing now. So that's another area that people don't necessarily realize attorney general has authority over. And then it also represents the state of Colorado anytime the state gets sued, or when the state of Colorado has to sue some other entity for some violation. And what we've seen instead in that respect is our current attorney general has really used the power of his office to advance his political career. And what I mean by that is filing, you know, numerous lawsuits against the Trump administration simply because it's President Trump's administration, not because there's actually been any legal wrongdoing or anything like that. And so we need to get back to common sense approach in the attorney general's office. We need to get back to doing things that are right for the people of Colorado, not right for political advancement. It seems now that if you file a lawsuit against the Trump administration, that means you get to run for higher office. And that's what we've seen out of our current attorney general. And that's currently what we're seeing out of our Secretary of State and her stance against the Trump administration, instead of doing everything she can to run clean, fair, and open elections. All she really wants to talk about is Trump.
3: You know, ever since I got out of law school, I thought I was going to go to work for a DA's office in Cook County. That didn't work out because I had to join a particular political party. I wasn't willing to do that. But it's always kind of annoyed me that we're in a system where judges and prosecutors are political positions. A lot of times it works out because they're just good, decent people, good, decent judges and prosecutors.

0: we're looking at for the average person who is either potentially a victim of crime or has been a victim of crime. But I can't think of a bigger instance of a politician seeking an office that I don't see that she has any qualifications for. I know you can say, well, you know, Jenna Griswold, you don't have to be a great prosecutor. You don't ever have to have prosecuted a case. You just surround yourself with those people. It's all administrative. Have you heard that, Michael Allen?
1: Oh, absolutely. I heard the same thing when I ran for DA that, you know, the elected DA should really just be a figurehead, making sure that administration is running smoothly and making sure the budget is clean and all those things. And that is true. That is an aspect of the job. But you also have to be willing and able to lead the office in its core function. And as DA, that's one of the things that I've really prided myself in, is following in the footsteps of other really successful DAs around the state of Colorado and even here in the 4th Judicial District. You don't have to look any further than John Southers for a great example of that. He was a trial attorney who became the elected DA and then went on to do some really fantastic things in his career, including being the director of Colorado Department of Corrections, the U.S. attorney for the Colorado, Colorado Attorney General, and then obviously finished his career as mayor here in Colorado Springs. But he started by doing the work and having credibility on that front. And Dan May was the same way. George Brockler, another one that's the same way. And that's kind of the way I've modeled my tenure as district attorney, is that if there's some big high profile thing, of course, the office is going to have to do its part. And we've got great employees in the DA's office. I can't say enough about all of the unsung heroes in the DA's office that work every single day for the betterment of this community. But when a high profile case comes along, it is imperative that you have a DA or an attorney general who can actually do the work right alongside the troops in the office. And that's something I prided myself in, and something that I think the people of this great state deserve. You know, when she lies about arguing in front of the U.S. Supreme Court, she's doing that because she is vulnerable on her credentials. And that's something that we need to highlight.
0: Well, you know, I always talk with people about, is there a pathway, Republicans, because that's who I talk about, is there a pathway to getting elected? I am concerned about that, very much so, in the governor's office. We don't need to talk about this, but I'll ask you the question I ask a lot of them, and that is, so this has become a very blue state. Michael Allen, current 4th Judicial District Attorney, seeking to be the Attorney General. Is there a pathway for a Republican like you to win a statewide election?
1: Yeah, absolutely. There is a pathway. I'm crystal clear on that point. As a prosecutor, what I do is I look at evidence on any particular situation that I'm analyzing and determine, is there a path to victory in any given scenario? And it doesn't have to be an ironclad chance. It just has to be a reasonable chance. And we have more than a reasonable chance on the attorney general's race. I'm a Colorado native, grew up in the north and west side of Denver metro area. I love this state. I've raised my kids in this state. My wife is also a native of this state. And it just takes us to work hard, get the reasonable message out, common sense message out. And I'm not actually convinced that Colorado is a completely blue state. I think that we still have great opportunities to win some important races this year. We've seen some really successful outcomes on ballot issues over the last several years. That tells me that Colorado voters are very smart. They're very tuned into the things that matter to them. And one of the things that matters to them is soaring crime and the cost of living. And both are very intertwined and connected. When you have crime out of control, like we have in this state, it absolutely affects our economic well-being. It makes the cost of living go up. It makes the cost of car insurance, property insurance, retail items go up. And we've certainly seen that. We've seen people leaving the state for the first time since the early 80s, I think it was. We've seen businesses, huge businesses, national leading businesses, decide to uproot their businesses and their employees and move them out of state because business regulation is some of the worst in the entire country here in Colorado now. We can change that, and it's going to take all of us to do that. And, you know, that's why I'm running for attorney general, is I love this state. I love the people of this state. And we need a new direction, and people are ready to take a new direction with state leadership.
0: I believe you're exactly right, Michael Allen, a candidate for attorney general statewide and currently the DA in the 4th judicial. I want to just mention real quickly, I really believe that when it comes to crime and protecting potential victims and victims from criminals, it needs somebody like you. The state does. I believe in you, absolutely. And I think young people, people of every race, gender, religion, whatever, they're all concerned about crime because most criminals don't really care about all of that. Tell people how they can find out more about you, Michael Allen, if they'd like to help out by writing a check or working on a campaign. What's the best thing for them to do, Michael Allen?
1: Yeah, you know, I love what you just said about the young people here in the state. I was actually just at an event up in Chaffee County and had the pleasure to listen to a panel of college-aged youngsters that are really getting engaged. And one of the things that they said to me is that one of the primary races they're concerned about is the attorney general's office and what we can do and their belief in my candidacy. And I think we're seeing that across the state of Colorado. So I do want to just echo what you said. The young people, it's imperative that we get them involved. You can learn more about my campaign by going to michaelallen4colorado.com. And the four is F-O-R. Again, michaelallen4colorado.com.
0: Thank you. God bless you. I'll let you get back to work. I don't know if I could give a stronger endorsement than I do for him and endorse him for judicial. I'm going to say this. I'm not going to belabor the point because it's how our system works, but it makes no sense to me that there is even a primary in this race. If Republicans had their act together, there wouldn't be a primary. There wouldn't be a need to take any time, effort, and energy and spend it on another Republican who, quite honestly, is absolutely going to lose in the primary. I don't understand it. I simply don't understand it. And if I were that candidate, somebody on the radio or somebody else said, well, Richard, you can't even come close to winning that race, but that's a race we might win statewide. What are you doing in the race? I tell them, well, I'm getting out of the race. Take a hint is what I'm saying right now. And I'll stand by that. If you don't like it, that's the way it is. All right. I've waited since I was 12 years old for today. Pete Hegseth, the president, Peter Ducey, it has been a buzz in the last hour and a half to 2 hours because the Department of War and the Pentagon has started releasing videos and still photographs of UFOs and UAPs. I'm looking at some pretty amazing stuff here, including at least two Apollo missions and one Gemini mission where they say they saw something. And no, it's not just a UFO because it's floating around. We're going to be talking about that. But right now, Fox's Lillian Wu has got more on this release.
2: New files on UFOs are out. The materials relating to encounters between U.S. pilots on active duty and unidentified aerial phenomena released by the Pentagon, which says members of the public can draw their own conclusions and that President Trump is focused on providing maximum transparency to the public. The collection is available at war.gov/UFO, and there are currently more than 160 files dating back nearly 80 years. The government says additional documents will be released on a rolling basis. Lillian Wu, Fox News.
0: All right, let's take a short break. That's what we're talking about today. There's plenty of time to talk about virtually everything else. And my show, this I think is extremely important. And especially when you start looking at some of the videos that I'm looking at now, you start looking at some of the still photographs and listening to some of the transmissions between NASA and the Apollo Gemini astronauts up there as well. People have been talking in the past several weeks that this disclosure was coming. I didn't see it happening this quickly. On the other hand, people have been warning about this disclosure, and many of them saying, look, what people are about to find out, what they're about to see, what they're about to be told is absolutely going to shake the foundations of our country and of civilizations around the world. And it's not just this thing that I always used to think, well, if they tell us there's life elsewhere, that doesn't change my belief in God or Jesus Christ or any of that. I assume God would have other planets where there would be life. That's not what we're talking about. We're talking about some issues of malevolent entities. Some people would say, well, you know, those are just demons. They're interdimensional, not extraterrestrial. Your thoughts? Have you ever seen anything? 719-715-0740. First thing this morning, I saw an interview on Joe Rogan's program talking to Tim Burchett, and Burchett was talking about President Jimmy Carter seeing a UFO, except he got it wrong. He said that he thought that Carter saw the UFO when he was on a nuclear submarine. That's not when he saw it. I know when he saw it because I interviewed him about it. 719-715-0740.
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12: Getting your heart broken can be really rough. It'll happen to most of us at some point in our lives. It's not just an emotional experience, it's a physical one too. Often described as getting the wind knocked out of you, a knot in your stomach, trouble sleeping. I recently spoke about this with Dr. Yoram Yovil, a psychiatrist and neuroscientist. He was on my podcast, Chasing Life. Now, he told me heartbreak doesn't have to last forever. And while your inclination might be to withdraw, isolate, and shut down, it's often the opposite of what supports healing. One of the things that helps us the most is reconnecting to other people you love. And the reverse is also true, he said. If someone you care about is struggling, don't give up on them. You hold the power to comfort loved ones that are in deep physical or emotional distress. I'm Dr. Sanjay Gupta, helping you live a better life.
0: So, this is not what I anticipated when I saw a UFO when I was 12 years old. I figured eventually we'd find out what it was. And I thought we're going to find out it was pretty benign. It was probably something from elsewhere, perhaps in our solar system, etc. I know people are going to say, you can't travel faster than the speed of light. And I said, yes. And Spaniards said you can't travel faster than a sailboat to get to America until the Concorde came along, until we don't know all the technology. And much of what's being talked about now is apparently interdimensional. And so I'm looking at the videos and still photos that the Department of War have released. Some of them are flat out truly amazing. There's a couple of them I'm like, wait a minute, are you sure that's not Photoshopped? But they wouldn't be releasing them, I don't think, unless it's misinformation, if they were Photoshopped. I will just tell you, this has the potential. It used to be that if something like this came out and the government admitted it, it'd be one of the biggest stories in your lifetime. I think it's going to be that, and not necessarily for all of the good reasons. Let's go to the phones. You can call in, give me your thoughts, or if you've seen or experienced something, feel free to give us a call, 719-715-0740. Roy, you're on 740 KVR. What do you have, Roy?
13: Hey, Roy. Yeah, I'm sorry. I still haven't had my coffee yet. I saw something when I was a kid, too, but late, you know, and... I'm a street evangelist, and people sometimes they'll come up with this thing of, what about these UFOs? And so my research going from the scientific, I was a theistic evolutionist and a whole bunch of other stuff before I became a Christian. But I'm an old school journalist and I do my research, serious. And the conclusion that one group has come to, his name is Gary Bates with a ministry called creation.com. I'll text you links on that to go look at. It's kind of, it extend this conversation way too far.
0: No, good. I appreciate that. Go ahead.
13: Well, the bottom line on it, they made a movie called The Alien Intrusion. And they were talking to people from Roswell and all over, and they keep talking to people. Lately, I've seen interviews, and I haven't gone through all of them with Gary Bates talking to other people. But in Alien Intrusion, they went through all the science, all the physics of it. And God created the laws of physics in the beginning, right?
0: Right.
13: And only he has a right or capability of changing those laws. But then over on that spiritual realm, also we have that enemy, the devil, Satan, Lucifer, that can transform himself, or his demons can transform themselves into any shape they want. And now the physical evidence of maybe some ships that they found can't really go, I don't know, I think maybe they were their government experimentals. But as far as something coming from the closest star system or planet system is Alpha Centauri.
0: Hang on a second, Roy. I've got news at 8:30 hard. The newscasts don't wait for me, so I've got to get to them. My producer is David. He'll put you on hold. We'll come back to you as soon as news is done. We're talking about UAPs, UFOs, the Department of War, Pete Hegseth, President Trump, etc. have released more than 150 videos and still photographs today. You can look at them online. We'll tell you about that. I told you earlier that Jimmy Carter had seen a UFO. Well, I interviewed him about that, and I'll tell you about that when we come back as well.
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15: Clouds will continue to clear into the evening as we stay seasonal overnight, and starting off tomorrow, very sunny with some warmer temperatures in the 80s throughout Southern Colorado. With your KKTV Alert weather, I'm meteorologist Roy Rusk.
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11: A better life with Dr. Sanjay Gupta.
12: So-called superagers, they are an enviable segment of the population. People who are older than 80, whose brains function like someone a fraction of their age. It's true, a lot of these people have genetics on their side, but more and more research is bearing out the idea that people who practice good brain health also slow their cognitive decline. Dr. Richard Isaacson, a pioneer in the Alzheimer's space, told us that, quote, his studies have found lifestyle changes including diet, exercise, reducing stress and optimizing sleep, along with managing vascular risk factors with certain medications, can actually help grow brain areas and also reduce telltale signs of Alzheimer's, such as tau tangles and amyloid plaques. What else helps? Staying social, surrounding yourself with family and friends, and maybe even volunteering for a real sense of purpose. I'm Dr. Sanjay Gupta, helping you live a better life.
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0: Richard Randall, back to UFOs, UAPs, and USOs, submersibles as well. And I am I believe in evolution. I believe in God as well. What if God just used evolution to get us to where we're at? It wouldn't change my belief in him. In any event, back to that here in a second. This weekend, I'll be doing a special show on Facebook on UFOs, UAPs. But I'd like you to listen from 11 until noon on 740 KVOR, your real estate voice. That is Barb Schlinker. She should be your real estate voice if she isn't already. And why is that? Well, she's been doing it for more than 25 years. It only takes about a month to get a real estate license. So I'm sorry, but I'm not all that impressed with just doing that. You had to spend a month doing that. It's what comes after that, because they don't teach you how to market a home. 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Well, it's the biggest product, investment that you've got probably in your entire life. They don't teach you how to negotiate once you have people interested in the product. Barb Schlinker knows how to do all of that. She is faster than other agents. She gets way more money than other agents. Check her out by going to barbhasthebuyers.com or just give her a call, 719-301-3900. Or, of course, listen from 11 until noon, your real estate voice here on 740 KVOR. Let's go back to the phones. Oh, okay. You know what? That's all right. We lost that. Let me just slow down here a little bit, because this started happening. Obviously, I had a completely different show set up for this morning and had to juggle some things. We were able to get Michael Allen on. I'm glad we did that, because we did a lot of juggling yesterday as well. The information has been coming out about an hour and a half, 2 hours now, and all of the major networks are covering this. And let me give you just a little bit of an idea of what they are saying. Fox, of course, has given us their take on this. And I think there's going to be a lot of people who are skeptical to begin with. And that's, you know, I think the government has spent year after year after year, and the mainstream media has as well, telling us that it's not a UFO. No, this didn't happen. No, the astronauts didn't see something and talk about it on a secure channel, but they did. I've already seen three communications between NASA and their astronauts. Apollo 11, the other one I think was 7. There was a Gemini mission in there as well. Those had been rumored for a long time. And some of them I can see, you know, a little bit ambiguous about this or that. Some of these photos and video is not ambiguous at all. Some of the headlines you're seeing now, right? Politico. Pentagon releases a swath of UFO files. Department of War releases unidentified anomalous phenomena files in historic transparency. That was about an hour and a half ago. The New York Post. Pentagon releases dozens of UFO files offering transparency on alien and extraterrestrial life. UFO files released by Department of War. Make up your own minds what the U.S. Department of War just revealed about UFOs. Never before seen UFO files released by the Trump administration. So could I just say something to get you prepared? No, I'm not trying to get you prepared for disclosure of UFOs, UAPs, or USOs, submersibles, because I didn't used to give it a lot of thought, but there is a lot of talk that we have a big planet, and we know more about outer space than we do the depths of our oceans. And there has been a lot of, probably the last 10 years or so, a lot more video and testimony of things that are underneath the water. Talk about what, you know, maybe there's a base here. We had something that was going 10 times faster than any of our submarines could go. And of course, we have to look at this and say, all right, is this perhaps just something that we have, or perhaps something that our enemies have, right? Okay. Let's go to text messages here. You can text in at 719-715-0740. I want to say one more thing here. Probably listening today or listening to the podcast in the next day or two are going to be some very high elected officials and or their spouses or children who are looking at this saying, I told you so. I told you so. Are they going to come forward now? I don't expect anybody to come forward now, because there's still a stigma with all of this. I've been talking about it, I don't know, for 10, 15 years, but prior to that, I only talked about it with very, very close friends. So if you're waiting for everybody to start calling you and I saw this or this or this, I do think that there's a lot of that out there, but I still think people are worried about their credibility. And you have to remember, all of these jet pilots, Navy pilots flying off of the Nimitz out there in California, you've got other pilots flying off the eastern seaboard. They, what used to call, gun cameras, instead they've got thermals, are showing this and this and this, and they went back to the aircraft carrier, or they weren't even sure if they were supposed to talk or say anything to anybody, because they were legitimately worried. Yeah, I spent my whole life to get to this point, and now I'm going to say this, it's going to end it. Richard, last night I watched an interview on Flashpoint Army News Outlet. The guests were three of the pastors that were at this private meeting. It happened in February of this year. The information about what was going on, information about that to be released in increments, it's going to be amazing. You should watch the interview and come to your own conclusions. For now, this topic has gone viral. It is going to be subject of conversation for several months to come. All I can say is wait and see. Could it be a hoax? It could be. Could some of this information be misleading? It could be. I mean, I know there's something out there, but does that mean that what Department of War just released is really that? Or were some of it released saying, well, see, you thought that we were releasing something, but everybody can prove that this is a hoax right here. And again, the memes, we're going to have a little thing here where if you're the first person to tell me about the meme that says, yeah, but what about the Epstein files? Matter of time. People think we've gone to war because we didn't want information released by the Epstein files, etc. The one thing I can tell you, and Jim Arthur has been following this for a long time, but the past probably 6 months, 4 months, etc., the internet, but to a large extent social media, has been plastered with videos, with photographs, but especially with interviews. And we're talking about congressional members, et cetera. Former people who used to be in science, people who used to be in intelligence agencies and in the military, coming forward and saying this and this and this and this. Now, I've told you before that if I get somebody who says, well, I'm former CIA, and let me tell you something, my first question is, well, are you really former CIA, or do people who work for the CIA ever really decide that they're not working for the agency anymore? I think a healthy dose of, skepticism, maybe that's a better thing to do. Just assume that everything that just got posted, apparently more than 150 photos and video, is fake and it's a fraud. And you have to, as they said, what you want to make, really, really big claims, right? Then you're going to need really, really important information. Want to do this now or take a short break? Do it when we come back. We're going to take a break. David's in control here because I am overwhelmed with information. And I would just tell you, if you had seen something that was absolutely a UFO when you were 12, I've waited since I was 12 for this day to come. It's not happening in the way I thought it was going to, and it's not showing at all what I thought it was going to be. Did I think there were interdimensional things or things in the oceans, etc.? No. I honestly wasn't really sure when people were saying, but NASA was talking to our astronauts. I'm like, yeah, it was space debris. That doesn't mean anything. We'll take your text and your call, 719-715-0740.
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12: We are finally starting to learn more things we can do to keep our brains sharp as we age. A lot of people think crossword puzzles or Sudoku might do the trick, but the science doesn't really bear that out. What one recent study found, though, was that a certain type of brain training seems to have a significant impact on cognition as we get older. It wasn't memory or even problem-solving tasks that moved the needle. It was an interactive computerized game that tested the ability to recognize two separate images in faster and faster sequences. It's what we call a task of divided attention, in which you don't have a conscious strategy on how to improve. That's according to the study's lead author. You're just trying to do the best you can to figure out how to divide your attention. Now, the game in this study was called Double Decision. If you want to find it and try it out yourself. I'm Dr. Sanjay Gupta, helping you live a better life.
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0: All right, we're going to go to the phones and text messages here. I want to say that the best thing, absolutely, is to look at these items yourself. A lot of them are going to be photographs. Some of them are going to be video. Radio doesn't work for me to sit here and try to describe them all to you. But David is over there, and we are streaming, as we always do, the show live. We'll see if we can get some of those up to you. But if not, I'll be trying to post them in between the breaks on the show as well. This is going to be a day-long thing, probably a weekend-long thing. And the weird part is this, you know what? People have been talking about this for a long time. They have prepared us for this moment for a long time. A movie here, TV series over there. Oh, it's not so unreasonable to believe this and this and this. I guarantee you, I've got a lot of friends who are like, Richard, everybody knows they're UFOs. What's the big deal here? Well, our government is admitting that it's a big deal here. I think that's one of the things. But more importantly, so what exactly is it? Are we talking about demons? Are we talking about extraterrestrial coming from other places? Are we talking about different dimensions? I mean, there's a lot here, and I can tell you, there's not one single answer. There's not one video or photograph where Tim Burchett, Anna Paulina Luna, or any of the other people are saying, this right here is the one. There's all kinds of things. And part of the explanation for many people, I don't know if I believe it or not, has been, you know what, they are here from a lot of locations, and they've been here from a lot of locations for thousands and thousands of years. And some of it is interdimensional as well. So I think it can get kind of confusing at a certain point. So I do think you have to have a, you know, pretty skeptical eye when you look at some of this. Now, I popped up to some of the photos and video that is on the Department of War's website. I encourage you to go there. That way you can see exactly what they're releasing. I showed one to David. I'm like, this thing looks like it's Photoshopped to me. It's the most pristine and clear, and it looks like one of those TikToks that is going into hyperspace or something. And no sooner than I tell him that it looked like it was Photoshopped, I see down in the fine print, Department of War, right? Down in the fine print underneath it, it says, well, actually, this is the exact terrain where several people saw this and swore that they saw things here, but they didn't get photos or video of it. So this is kind of an artist rendering of that. Okay. You're not helping yourself if you do that. If you want to have one category of these are all purported to be photographs and videotape, these are artist renderings, these we think are pretty much BS. In fact, I just showed David one. It's purportedly from Iran or Iraq, and it's got this big UFO, UAP. It's flying. It's being escorted by some A-10 warthogs. Can I just tell you, I mean, it's too pristine to begin with, but I'm pretty sure if we're going to send anything out there to escort a UFO or a UAP, it might be something other than A-10 Warthog is awesome. I think we might have something that was a little bit more maneuverable, a little bit faster, et cetera. Let's go to the phones. And Griff, you're on 740 KVOR. Good morning, Griff. What do you have?
2: All right. Maybe you need to hear this from someone who's a committed fanboy and adores you. Can we agree that I'm one of those people?
0: Yes, and that gives your criticism, okay, if that's what's coming, even more credibility.
2: Dude?
0: Yep.
2: I don't know why you're so excited about this, because whatever the truth is,
0: right,
2: we all want to know the truth. I don't trust the mechanism of disclosure, whether it's the War Department. You spend so much time telling us about the Murrah building, the JFK assassination, Amelia Earhart's disappearance, you know, 9/11, OIF, OEF, all of this government cover-up and nonsense. And I know you said once you had a teacher write, Richard is an excitable boy after your report card, which is adorable, but also I'm
0: Warren Zevon wrote an entire song about me. Warren Zevon, most people don't know that Warren Zevon wrote Excitable Boy about the host of the radio program. I digress there for a second. Keep going, Griff.
2: I just don't know why you're buying into this. Like, why don't we paying attention to what is going on with the other dark hand that this is supposed to, I mean, Artemis 2 didn't work. You know, and so now we're going to do this. Do you believe for one second that there is any information on UFOs or alien technology or whatever you want to call it that is not approved by the dark hand of the United States federal government or something above that? Do you believe there's anything independent out there?
0: Let me do this. Let me thank you for the call. And let me get Jim in here real quickly before top of the hour, only because it's take a little bit more time to answer your question, Griff. But look, I am open to criticism. And if it's valid and it makes me think twice or three times, whatever, because yes, all of the dark hand or the steady state or all of that kind of thing is out there. But now we're supposed to believe them. It's a good point. Jim, you're on 740 KVR. Good morning, Jim. What do you have?
3: Yeah, good morning. Can you hear me okay?
0: Just fine, yeah.
3: Yes. Back in the 70s, I was in Cripple Creek. We're up camping. And so it was a nice, clear night. We could see the Milky Way Milky Way and everything. And we were tracking a satellite coming across, and then it stopped and then did a 90-degree turn and went the other direction. I don't know. We couldn't figure it out.
0: That's the thing. I mean, we know that satellites can't do that, or at least our right. assumption is that they can't do that. And if that technology is out there and the United States or China or Russia has it, that's a pretty big game changer. And I assume that there are probably things that, you know, the Department of War and all of the other agencies, and especially a lot of the contractors have, that we don't know about yet. So, Jim, what do you think the best approach to this is in terms of taking a look at what the Department of War has put out there?
3: The only thing I really don't understand is why is everything blurry?
0: Yes.
3: You see all these, you know, jet fighters following one, and it's always blurry, but.
0: Amen. And that is my idea. There's a lot of that on TikTok and a certain extent on X and things. And I'm with you. I know people might get excited if they saw a UFO, but everybody and their brother has a phone now, because you guys probably weren't sitting around, you know, 35 millimeter camera or something like that. Oh, let's just take some photos or something. But if it's blurry, that's probably the biggest indication that it's BS. Anything before I let you go, Jim?
3: Nope. I've worked with satellites a lot, but I don't think anything could do that.
0: You got it.
3: Traveling the speed they're traveling, it can't go 90 degrees.
0: Right? Well, and it, see, that just real briefly, when I told you I saw one when I was 12. One of the amazing things to me, because it was low level, it was probably about 15 feet over our heads. And it was kind of a glowing bluish white, completely silent. It was not rotating. It was a really flattish disk, but it was only about 15, 20 feet across. And what baffled me is I'm like, there's no way anybody could be inside of that thing. I guess that's what you always thought UFOs had. So couldn't have anybody in there. But it came down a street. My friend and I are going to the park. We're standing right on a corner. Holy cow, look at that. Comes right over our heads and makes a complete 90-degree turn. And it's just like Jim is saying. It didn't arc the way you would expect a Frisbee or something to do that. It came pretty good speed, zzz, went bong, gone. Pick it up there when we come back. Department of War releasing UFOs.

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3: Passenger evacuation underway. I'm Sue Guzman, Fox News. Passengers being evacuated and flown home from the Canary Islands from the cruise ship hit by a hantavirus outbreak. There are 17 Americans, one of whom is showing mild symptoms of the virus, another tested positive. More from Fox's C.B. Cotton.
4: Global health leaders say some of the ship's passengers have already landed back in their home countries of Spain and France. We know a repatriation flight from the U.S. State Department is expected to arrive. So new video shows some of the first passengers stepping off the ship, all covered head to toe in protective gear. Small boats ferried the evacuees from the vessel to the shore, where Spanish authorities say an intense containment operation is in place to keep these passengers separated from the public. Around 150 people were still on board when the ship anchored this morning in Spain's Canary Islands. Spanish health officials said none were showing signs of the hantavirus, which are described as flu-like symptoms.
3: U.S. Department of Health and Human Services is transporting the 17 Americans to the University of Nebraska Medical Center, where they will undergo specialized evaluation. A media briefing is expected in the morning. President Trump rejecting Iran's response to a U.S. peace proposal to end the ongoing conflict. The president reacting on Truth Social.
5: The president wrote, "I have just read the response from Iran's so-called representatives. I don't like it. Totally unacceptable. Thank you for your attention to this matter."
3: That is Fox's Alex Hogan. Officials in New York say the man accused of killing an elderly man by shoving him down the stairwell of a subway station was released from a psychiatric evaluation just hours before the attack. Rommel Burke is charged with second-degree murder in the killing of the 76-year-old victim. Mayor Zohra Mamdani calling for an investigation into the hospital's handling of his evaluation. 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
9: 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So chatting with Miles, I'm up at like 235. True story. I never minded being 235, but you know what minded? My knees that were falling apart and my back. I'm like, I don't know what, before I started really lifting, probably about 190. 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I said, I got to lose some LBs, Miles. 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
1: Do something over the weekend. It will not be on radio. It'll be on social media. Put it up probably as a Facebook Live or something along those lines. I've intended to do that for a long time and get into a lot of this because this has happened sooner than I thought. And I think Griff is right. You know, you see something when you're 12 and it doesn't make sense. And you keep thinking, well, sometime it's going to make sense. And it's a process, Griff and the others, that, you know, so I believed something when I was 12. But did that mean I believed what happened at Roswell or all these other places? No, no. I'll tell you what made me believe there was something at Roswell is I interviewed a bunch of the people who were there when something happened at Roswell. And yes, you can be misled. Sometimes your gut feeling is not correct, but something happened at Roswell. These were good, decent people with no motivation to prank you or to get attention or to make a movie or anything else like that. We'll play a little bit of Joe Rogan talking to Tim Burchett in a little bit because he's talking about Jimmy Carter and a need-to-know basis. I did talk with Jimmy Carter about it, and I don't like Jimmy Carter as a politician. I made the mistake of voting for him, you know, when I was young. It was really stupid. But he is a Christian, and I believed he would tell the truth. And that's why I asked him about this. But it's a little bit different from what Burchett and Rogan are talking about. And it's pretty simple. They don't know what they're talking about. And that's okay. Because I just watched, you know, you know, Tucker Carlson, I watched Bill Maher and RFK Jr., and Bill Maher didn't know anything about the MLK or JFK or RFK's assassinations, and that's okay. I think sometimes because I've read a lot of books or I've interviewed a lot of people, I assume everybody knows what I know, and people just don't. All of you know things that I don't know either. This comes in by text, and it says, whatever we're told over the next few hours or days, I'm going to be 100% skeptical of it. There's an angle to it. It won't be the unfiltered truth. And why now? Well, that's, I guarantee you, you're going to hear people saying, why now? It's because of the Epstein files. They're going to release all this. Everybody be talking about that and forget about the Epstein files, which is the same reason, I guess, that we went to war and we have gas prices. Because you can't think about gas prices and the Epstein files at the same time. And of course, President Trump is in the Epstein files, except that's crazy. If he were in the Epstein files, they would have ruined him, much less a presidential candidate or a president, a long, long time ago. Now, Marjorie Taylor Greene saying, well, there might be something else in terms of him wanting to look out for some people. I'm with you on that one. I don't know. I would hate to God that President Trump would do something like that. And if he has, then we got big problems here. All right. Let's go to the phones. Greg. Hey, Greg, you're on 740 KVOR. Good to hear from you. What do you have, Greg?
2: The bit about going faster, the speed of light and everything, there have been experiments going on since the early 70s with photon pairs, and it's a little bit complicated to explain here, but we have shown that there are events that occur faster than the speed of light, at least at a subatomic level. Whether you can do it physically, that's another matter. As far as making a 90-degree turn, there are two theories of relativity. There's the general theory, which is Einstein's E equals MC squared, and then there's the special theory. The special theory, which anybody can derive if you can do partial differential equations, shows that as you increase speed towards the speed of light, your mass goes up till it reaches infinity at the speed of light. That's why people think or thought for a long time you can go faster, which we now know is not true on the subatomic level. But it also shows that mass is a variable property. If you could lower your mass to 1/1000th what it is now, you and I could go 32,000 feet per second squared at a right angle and not have any effect on us.
1: Wow. Well, so here's the thing, because in all honesty, folks, I do have to disclose this. I told you before that I saw a UFO, and I need full disclosure so that you understand where I'm coming from here. Partial differential equations have never been my strong point. Greg, partial differential equations? Now, I do know we probably have people out there working for Lockheed and, you know, Space Command and everything who know all of these things.

0: help me with this real quick, because you are one of the brightest and most informed people that I know. And there are a lot of times when we'll talk about something and you're like, Richard, I can't tell you about that. And I have always respected that. What we're getting right now, and this gets to
1: this stuff, to really understand it, you have to understand the math.
0: Well, and that's the thing. So we've got some people who are saying, well, this is interdimensional. And then we've got other people saying, well, no, this is time travel. The things that are coming here are actually coming from thousands and thousands of years in the future. And they're actually us just coming back here. You've got people who say, no, no, this, go back to the Book of Enoch and you're going to see that what we have here are angels and demons. No, we have, you know, UFOs from elsewhere in the solar system or in the galaxy or in the universe, all of these things. So is there any of this, Greg, that you would say, you know what, Richard, I think there's a pretty good chance that.
1: Well, example I've given you before, the Roswell was the last of several events. One of the first ones was at Corona, New Mexico, in a contemporary newspaper report, not somebody saying what they said years ago. This was goes back to the 40s. The woman stuck her head into the so-called craft, and she claimed that there were wires, broken wires, glowing on the end. And they said, oh, no, that's impossible. And we now know that's fiber optics.
0: Fiber
1: optics. How could she have seen that in the 1940s?
0: You know, in fact, there's an entire book. I think it's Jerome Corsi. I could be wrong on that. His book it's called The Day After Roswell. And here's what he submits, Greg. Exactly what you're saying. Corona or other downed places. Other downed places, perhaps in Italy, Magenta, etc. And they're saying a lot of the technology that we're seeing now has come from downed crap, fiber optics, some of these things, turned over to contractors to see, hey, can we do this or this or this? And they go from it. But let me give you one question here before I let you go. I've got an interview with Tim Burchett. He's probably one of my favorite congressmen. He's talking with Joe Rogan about this issue completely. And they're talking about, well, there could be a lot of cover-up. There could be a lot of disinformation. There could be a lot of misinformation. You think that that might be the case with everything that they are releasing right now? Because as much as I believe there is something, that doesn't mean that the 150 or so photographs and video that have been released right now is something I would buy into.
1: I'd have to look at each one. And in the book you're talking about, I've got it. A friend of mine asked me to read it and evaluate it. And when I got done, I said, there's one mistake in there on one missile system, which is easy to do. And she looked and said, what do you think? And I said, so? And she said, uh-oh, I know that attitude. I said, yep, no surprise.
0: So one final question then. So the interview with Burchett, Burchett is talking about Jimmy Carter, other presidents as well. And I think all of us, because of movies and everything, well, this is top secret. No, this is above top secret. Oh, this is on a need-to-know basis. This is the commander-in-chief, but there are people who say, well, being the commander-in-chief is not a high enough security level. And this is where maybe it's true. Maybe it's conspiracies. And that is, wait, I'm the president. I want to go here at Wright-Patterson. I want to go out there to Area 51, whatever. I am the president. I'm sorry, Mr. President. And a lot of people say, well, that's a big part of what is called the deep state or the steady state, including a lot of contractors, because contractors are not under the scrutiny. They want to go look at a military installation. Well, they can go look at a military installation, but that doesn't give them the right to start snooping around at Lockheed Martin or any of these other things. Burchett was saying that he understood Jimmy Carter, when they gave him partial disclosure, was so upset he started crying. I don't know. He's a very sensitive man. I'm not saying that that didn't happen. Do you think it's possible that some of our presidents really were not even briefed about this, or at least the extent of this?
1: Barry Goldwater, when he was in the Senate, and he had known Curtis LeMay since World War II in Bomber Command, and Goldwater was a general in the reserve, if I remember right, he asked Curtis LeMay, and I saw him say this. It's not something I read. I saw Barry say it, and he asked Curtis LeMay, he said, I want to know what's in that hangar at Wright Pat. And he said, LeMay said, Barry, I can't get in that hangar. And he said, who can, the president? He said, no, and I don't know who can. And he said, LeMay got very angry and said, don't ever bring it up again.
0: So,
1: folks, ask yourself why.
0: Well, see, folks, I need to take a break here, but this is very, very important to me. I've known Greg for a long time. I have 100% faith in his knowledge and his credibility. If he doesn't talk about something, it's because he doesn't know or he can't talk about it. If he talks about something, it's I was there when Goldwater was talking about Curtis LeMay. And Curtis LeMay, controversial figure for some. You know, a lot of people would say, you know, firebombing of Tokyo, maybe even of Dresden. Some of these things didn't need to happen. But the truth is, by the time we're talking about Barry Goldwater and Curtis LeMay, Curtis LeMay was on the Joint Chiefs, and I believe that he headed up the Joint Chiefs of Staff. So he's like one of the top military people in an administration, and he doesn't know if he, you know, who exactly could give clearance on these things. Greg, thank you so much. Need to take a short break. We talked about Carter and Burchett talking about him. We'll give you that when we come back. It's very simple. And it's kind of hard to focus this. You can tell I'm a little bit ADD to begin with, and I was talking too fast. To the woman who said, could you just tell Richard to pump his brakes a little bit. I am a fast talker. I did a documentary on Mississippi. I went down there 3 or 4 times, and a friend of mine said, we got a couple of problems. One is you're a Yankee. Number two is you got a Yankee accent. And number three, you sound like a fast-talking Yankee. So you can't change everything, but you can slow down a little bit. I'll try to do that and curb my enthusiasm, I guess, as it were. Short break, 719-715-0740. I guess the easiest question is, do you think that there is something out there? Do you think that the government is telling us what's out there? Or is this, nope, this is a hoax, absolute misinformation? I'm looking at a woman on probably one of the longest things I've seen posted on X. And she's saying the rapture is about to happen. So when you start seeing people poof and they're gone, that's the rapture. Don't let anybody tell you they've been abducted by aliens. At this point, I'm not quite sure what to believe. I know I believe what I saw, and I know what I believe Griff and Jim and Greg absolutely say. Beyond that, trying to figure it out. Back after this.
2: How did I lose weight? And I did. Lean, right here. I did. I love this stuff. Listen, Brickhouse Nutrition been with me for a long time. So chatting with Miles, I'm up at like 235. True story, I never minded being 235, but you know what minded? 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
0: Telling David that I'll do a special show over the weekend. I'm not sure when, but if you're following me on social media, I'll probably stream it or do it on Facebook Live. Tom Tarver, shout out to you. Some people are trying to stream off of Facebook, and apparently we got some audio issue. David is on top of it, and he is awesome. But sometimes, once something goes out of this room, he doesn't have control over it. So we'll see if we can get that squared away. I want you to be able to listen to the show and watch
9: Scott's
0: the show
9: online.
0: As well.
9: He says it's resolved now.
0: Oh, there you are.
9: There you go.
0: It's resolved. Now we just have to resolve. So, wait, grab, no, put the microphone back over there. Because Greg is the smartest man I know. But we've got some others that are in that constellation. And I'm not a rocket scientist, neither are you. Again, I admitted that I don't really know too much about partial differential equations. Thank you for all of the, you know, rocket scientist lingo there. I'm going to use that from now on. So, folks, if you really want to understand what's going on in Minneapolis with all of the Somalis, let's start with a partial differential equation, and then we'll work from there. What you've seen some of the photos, some of the video. You've always heard me talk about this kind of thing. What's your gut reaction, David?
9: I believe there's something out there. I think there's way too much space to just have nothing out there.
0: Absolutely. And, you know, in fact, one of our listeners, Sean.
9: I think my God's big enough to handle all of it.
0: My God is big enough to handle all of them as well. Right? That is a great way of putting it. In fact, such a great way that you just gave me goosebumps on that. Because I do believe, I've always thought, look, there's evolution. Okay, then you don't believe in God. No, I didn't say that. In fact, evolution makes me believe in God even more so. If you think that all of this doesn't have God's fingerprints all over it, and it's just some pond scum that a dinosaur went to the bathroom in and it evolved over time, the mechanism may be God's way of doing it. And I've heard all kinds of scientists talk about this. They're like, you can't understand evolution and not understand it's ridiculous that that could have happened, and understand that, as they say, not me, God's fingerprints are all over all of it. Comes from Sean. He says, as a lifelong Christ follower who has studied evolution, it takes more of a leap of faith to be an evolutionist and believe in life on other planets, because the mathematical chance evolution happened proves it impossible, than it does to be a Christ follower and believe it. We would have to be very self-absorbed as a Christian to think God only made life here. I agree with that. So, but there's, I will tell you this, and that's what I'm saying. You can't get this all in a two-hour show. Much of what I've been reading, especially the past couple of weeks, are people saying, well, all right, we are going to find out from some people that what you thought was Jesus Christ was probably just some seeds of an alien, and they had this good person do amazing things because these entities can do amazing things. So what you're calling a, you know, miracle, yeah, it looks like that from where you're standing. From where we're standing, it's just helping us put, no, no. You know what? You're going to find people, as I said, I've got a woman here who is talking about the rapture. And since I don't know much about partial differential equations, I can tell you, and this is embarrassing, but I don't know much about the rapture either. I don't know much about the end times at all. I have not read the Book of Enoch and all of the rest of this thing. So in some ways, I'm every bit as clueless on that as the 140, 150 things that the Department of War is releasing here today. But there are people who know more than me. And Griff, you're right. I get a little bit excited here. To me, the only question is how much of this is BS? And how much of it is, well, perhaps true? And I can tell you, just looking in the past hour on X, I'm still on X, I look there pretty frequently, there is some video. If I had all of you in here, I don't think you'd fit in here, but I had all of you here, and I showed you the video on a big screen, and I said, all right, everybody raise your hands if you think that that is true and it's accurate. Nobody would raise their hand because it's so poorly done, right? So you're going to get a lot of misinformation for a number of different reasons. Do I believe that the government would give us misinformation? Yes, I do. And I always say, you know, timing is so important in life. You want to fall in love with somebody, whatever, you want to get this job or that job. Timing is everything. And I think we have to ask, okay, so what about this timing now? What do I think about? What about this timing now? I think you've got a president who is finally ready to keep his word when he said, I'll have them tell you about UFOs and UAPs. Because other presidents have said they were going to do that, and then he never did it. If you want to know a little bit about credibility and Trump, remember when Barack Obama is doing a podcast and he happened to say that, yeah, there are real UFOs or aliens or something like that. And then the next day, Trump's on Air Force One. Somebody asked him about that. Well, Barack Obama said, and Trump got livid. That guy doesn't have no responsibility to be saying things like that. He shouldn't say things like that. Maybe Trump's just a good actor, huh? I don't think so. I think, you know, Barack Obama wanted to be able to say, see, I tried telling you before everybody else. Ronald Reagan, he's addressing the United Nations years ago. And he's saying, well, about the only thing that would get everybody on this planet to quit fighting each other and perhaps have a nuclear war would be if there were an external threat. And that external threat made all of us come together to deal with it. There are some people who say, well, that's what you're dealing with here. What, an external threat? No, you're dealing with a fake hoax external threat. I am here to tell you, Griff, you're right. How much of this, when you look at it, is true? Is all of it? No. Is 50% of it? No. Is 20 or 10% of it? Probably. And yet, even then, I'm not quite sure. There are things that we've talked about briefly. I'll tell you what, we need to take a break here. But when we come back, I want to talk to you about a special forces guy at Fort Carson. And he saw a daytime UFO over Cheyenne Mountain. 10th Mountain Division he was at that time, special forces. Him and a couple of the other guys with him saw this thing. Do you think it behooves him to say that in terms of his career? I'm pretty sure it does not. News and more UFOs, UAPs, and USOs. When we
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11: Clouds will continue to clear into the evening as we stay seasonal overnight. And starting off tomorrow, very sunny with some warmer temperatures in the 80s throughout Southern Colorado. With your KKTV Alert Weather, I'm meteorologist Roy Rusk.
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9: 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I call that insolvent. 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So what happens next? 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
19: There's something I'd like to talk to you about today, something that's been circulating on the internet that's become a real problem. Deep fake videos of me endorsing products that I've never even heard of and I have no relationship with whatsoever. Let me tell you clearly, these videos are scams. They are designed to take your money. Now, a couple things you should keep in mind. If something sounds too good to be true, it probably is. When you look at these videos, if they don't seem natural, if there's something off about them, the audio or the video, it's probably AI generated. And if you come across something that does pique your interest, see if you can find evidence of it from other sources. I promise you this, if I discover something incredible that you need to know about, I'm going to talk about it somewhere that you can easily find, not on some shady social media site. I'm Dr. Sanjay Gupta, helping you live a better life.
0: The information on this is coming in just way too fast to keep up with it. And especially because it's coming from a lot of, it's only coming from the Department of War, right? So that's the majority of the photos and the video that we're seeing. But in terms of what people have been talking about for the past couple of years, but certainly a couple of months. And people like Anna Paulina Luna have been pushing hard for the release of some of these materials. Tim Burchett has as well, and he's one who just says release it all. Now, there are a lot of people saying, no, don't release it all. People are going to be completely freaked out because all of this might not be benevolent. And that was a game changer for me, because from that 12-year-old until, past couple of years or whatever, I just kind of assumed, well, they must be okay. I mean, they go over our nuclear sites and shut down our nuclear missiles. It's not like they're trying to have War of the Worlds or anything, so they must be benevolent. Not everybody is benevolent. David, you're on 740 KVOR. What do you have, David?
20: Are you talking to me?
0: I am, David. What do you have?
20: Oh, hey. So I just want to tell the people, don't worry about the rapture. Not going to happen. Now, anybody say that definitively? I can say that definitively simply because Yeshua says to them, because they're asking, the disciples are asking this question. They say, tell us when will these things be? He said, they're saying, tell us when these things will be. And Yeshua says, take heed that no one deceives you. He's talking to them. He's not talking to us. And he says, you will hear of rumors of war and stuff like that. And then he says, you will see. He's talking to them. He's not talking to us. All people have to do is just read the text to understand that. Forget about the rapture.
0: You got David, let me thank you. I've got my David producer here as well. You know, that to-do list of things to worry about today, alien abductions and all, misinformation from the Pentagon, et cetera, scratch off rapture. And, you know, I believe in grace. I was about to say, I've been a pretty good person in life. The scales kind of tipped toward me. I've done more good than bad. Richard, you know that's not the standard, right? Well, I spent most of my life believing that was the standard, and now I understand it's grace, but I still don't know how that plays out in terms of the rapture. Here's what I would tell you about all this. If you're online in the next 12, 24 hours over the weekend, et cetera, you will find something that will give you confirmation bias, because it will tell you exactly what you want to hear. If you want to hear, nope, this is all military, our military is very advanced, and they cover up some of these things by saying, well, it must be a UFO. The F-117, when they were at Nellis, and they had, testing all of those, and I think they did the B-2 out there as well. They had at least one crash, maybe more than that. And so you'd send out one of these big, huge trucks, and you put it on the back of it, and you put a tarp over it, and people see you driving down the highway there. And I've been out there. I personally got kicked out of Area 51. That's a story for another day. But humble brag, I guess. The point is, there are a lot of ways to ingress and egress, but especially if it takes place, a crash does, out on public areas as opposed to, and they have a lot of land for Nellis, et cetera. A lot of people thought that they were looking at a UFO or a reverse engineered UFO, and they were just looking at, one of the high-tech jets that we had going into service, et cetera. So let me give you just a little bit here of what Fox News is saying. And this was updated, about 45 minutes ago. Trump administration, and David's checking to see if we've got any of the Fox reporters that can give us a more up-to-date briefing. Peter Ducey, I think, would be one of them as well. Trump administration releases highly anticipated files documenting UFOs, extraterrestrial life. Release includes Apollo operator transcripts describing jagged, angular fragments seen from the spacecraft. Now, so this is one of those things, right? I told you before, you've got, The command people who are on the ground, and they're talking with two of the Apollo missions and one of the Gemini missions, and they all saw something. Well, the one transcript forever has just been, yeah, they saw something, Richard, but it is truly the definition of unidentified flying object. They saw it in space, and there's actually a recording of the transmission between the two of them. But they thought it was just something that had blown off of either, their vehicle or another vehicle out in space, et cetera. Today, on the other hand, they're saying, well, no, that can't be as easily explained as people would think. The release is a function of President Donald Trump's presidential unsealing and reporting system for UAP encounters. Photos of the initial disclosure with the White House told Fox News is the first of a series show strangely shaped objects captured on film during the Apollo 12 and 17 space missions. One photo taken from the surface of the moon appears to show a cluster of three tiny dots in the sky. I'm looking at the photo right now. And what do you see? Well, I see exactly what they just described. Apparently, it's a photograph from a lunar landing. You got that dark sky, and everybody's going to say that lunar landing is some place up in Canada, or you know, they had a film set down in New Mexico, a big crater down there. And if you look at the, I'm not going to get into the whole, was the moon landing faked or was it real? This, assume that it is real, and assume that Apollo 17 took a photograph that showed some of the lunar terrain, but also showed the very dark black sky. And sure enough, there are three dots in a triangle. We've seen that over planet Earth a number of times. In fact, some people are saying, well, if you go back to the Phoenix Lights, you're looking at these triangular type objects, and that's what you might have been seeing there. I've got other people that said, Richard, the triangular objects that you're talking about are ours. We developed them. We're testing them. And yes, the woman who used to cut your hair, shout out to Kim Hilton and her friends, were sitting out having a barbecue and beverages a long, long time ago. And all of a sudden, poof, over their heads goes one of these dark triangles, completely silent. They tell how it was completely dark. They could tell how big it was because the stars start going out there. What was it? She didn't claim it was this or that or anything. We're just talking about things one time. She said that. All right. Let's go to Fox News. President Trump releasing a batch of government documents related to UFOs today. The first release does not include. Whoa, hold on. Griff, listen up. Does not include the 46 videos that Congress ordered the Department of War to release to the public. Now, that's kind of interesting. Why wouldn't they do that? Peter Ducey has got the report on that.
1: This is the first big batch of UFO disclosure ordered by President Trump. Some of the clips and videos on there have popped up different places before. Some of them have not. All of these videos have gone live on war.gov/UFO, and a White House official tells Fox First, while past administrations sought to discredit or dissuade the American people, President Trump is focused on providing maximum transparency to the public, who can ultimately make up their own minds about the information contained in these files.
0: So here's what I'm saying was a changer for me. I spent all of my time thinking that whatever these things were, wherever they came from, they are here. And I'm not the only person who has seen them. Like I said, I talked to people at Roswell who saw them. In fact, I talked to some of the pilots that were flying out of Roswell after World War II. These were pilots who were flying B-29s. And I was just interviewing them about the war and the missions they flew in the Pacific. And then after the war, they were based at Roswell, talking with them about all of that. And I remembered thinking, what the hell? We're done with all of this. You can just look at me odd or not. And so I said, well, you know, when you're flying down there, had you ever seen anything that was odd? Or did you know anything about, you know, a craft that crashed or anything? He said, nope, you know what? There were a lot of reports and rumors about that, and I have no firsthand knowledge of that. People used to say, well, this happened, that happened. But I can tell you that when we were flying down there, yes, there were a lot of things that we saw in the night sky that were fairly close to us, but were flying at ridiculous angles and speed, stopping, starting. We didn't have anything that could even remotely come close to that. So,
21: hey. What gift would make your mom feel like the number one mom? A vacation? A shopping spree? A trip to the spa? You could win $5,000 for the mom in your life with our Mother's Day giveaway. Just head to our website now to enter this national contest for a chance to win $5,000 for mom.
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19: Sometimes you can tell a lot about what someone wants to do offline by looking at what they do online. Let me tell you about Pinterest's first parenting trend report. Pinterest is a huge platform. They have 600 million monthly users, 80 billion searches per month. The report found a shift from the iPad kid era to now, when parents are actually more interested in real-world adventures and hands-on activities. The global trends and insights lead at Pinterest told us families are thoughtfully designing childhoods rooted in creativity, intention, and meaningful experiences. One psychologist we spoke to said he sees this as a reflection of parents' desire to build core capacities in their children: resilience, curiosity, self-regulation, empathy. These things don't grow automatically, but are built through lived experience. I'm Dr. Sanjay Gupta, helping you live a better life.
0: So credit on this has to go to Joe Rogan, because he's doing an interview with Tim Burchett, I love him, dadgummit, and he is one of the people, Anna Paulina Luna and some of the others, who have been pushing hard for the release of files. But he talks about a conversation with Jimmy Carter and what Jimmy Carter was said to have said about UFOs. This is Tim Burchett and Joe Rogan.
3: And what was explained to him was that they are considering disclosure, and that there have been visits of these super intelligent beings from somewhere else, that we have retrieved crashed vehicles, and that we have biological remains.
4: That's correct.
3: And we are talking about disclosing. We would like you to make a list of all the ways that it'll negatively affect society and all the ways that it'll positively affect society, and attach a numerical value to these things. And they all did it, and every one of them said the negatives far outweigh the positives in terms of the impact on government, the impact on the economy, religion, all these different factors, and how it would disrupt society. And in the end, they decided not to disclose.
4: Yeah, I've heard that many times. I just don't buy it.
3: You don't buy it?
4: I don't buy it. I mean, I don't doubt what he's saying. I know all those guys. Now that you mentioned it, I was in a movie, of course, and I met them all afterwards. But I don't. I just don't buy that. I think we should know. Let us know. Let us decide.
3: No, I believe that too. But I wonder what that meeting was like and whether or not they were being truthful to these people or whether it was a thought experiment.
4: Allegedly, when they told Jimmy Carter, he cried.
3: That's what I heard too.
4: I won't go into all of it, but I was in a meeting.
3: What would make him cry?
4: I don't know. I know he's a very sensitive guy. But
3: I understand, but I mean, like, I cried when I saw Old Yeller.
4: Yeah, I did too. Still cry. But he had seen a UFO. You know, he was on a Navy sub, nuclear sub, and I don't know if he saw that when he was on the sub or not. I can't remember.
0: I can. Okay. I'll post that. You can listen to the remainder of Tim Burchett talking with Joe Rogan about that. Had an opportunity to interview Jimmy Carter several years ago, and it was primarily about Habitat for Humanity. And so I kept my word on that. I asked him, you know, I don't know, 10 minutes probably, of Habitat for Humanity. But then, because I think as horribly as he was a president, he was actually a good, decent man who tried to be honest about things, right? So I knew if I asked him about seeing a UFO, there was a good chance that he might just tell me the truth. Well, it didn't happen on the sub. It actually happened down in Georgia when he was first running for governor in Georgia. There was a little veterans hall kind of out in the country a little bit, and they were standing out in front of it waiting for him to go in, give a speech, and work on the campaign. And they're looking at a tree line, and they saw something over there. It changed colors, and it came closer to them, and then further away, and then just zipped off. And he said, they tried telling us it was Venus, but I've seen the night sky on a submarine. Venus doesn't move around like that. In fact, the night sky doesn't move around like that. So what they tried telling me, it was, that wasn't it. You know where it went wrong? I asked him, didn't you see a UFO when you were running for governor down there in Georgia? He answered that question. I didn't ask him if he was aware that there were or were not other UFOs, or had talked to people in the military or government about any of that, or if he had any other knowledge about that. I didn't ask that question. So being a smart man, he gave an honest answer to the question I asked, but didn't volunteer anything else. And as a former trial attorney, you should be astute on that. I guess I slacked a little bit on that. But you know what else he said? And this caught me completely off guard, because I've never been one who just believes in remote viewing or anything like that. He said, well, yeah, you know, and there's another interesting thing. He says, you know, they were doing, CIA and others were doing all kinds of experiments on remote viewing. And we had a very sensitive matter that was taking place in Africa. It sounded like a plane had gone down or a helicopter or something like that. And they were trying to locate them in that location. And he said they had very, very good success doing that and didn't volunteer anything beyond that. I don't know. I mean, I think Greg is probably right. When you have a conversation between Barry Goldwater and Curtis LeMay, and LeMay tells Goldwater, you don't have a high enough clearance. And he asked Curtis LeMay, well, what clearance do you have? I don't have a high enough clearance. That gets to what Griff's talking about. So let's talk about who's running the show, who's making the calls. And I've heard that from a couple of presidents who have said, yeah, well, the first question I asked when I was sworn in, because they're always curious about it. Everybody says, tell us about UFOs when you get into office. They all say that they'll do that, and then they never do that, except for Trump. And a lot of them apparently were just told, well, you don't have a high enough clearance. What? Who's running our government then? Maybe that is the bigger question that you need. All right. On social media, I will post as much of this as I can today. I got to go to a doctor's appointment, and then I'll have the rest of today and through over the weekend. Post a lot of information on that. I'll post the interview with Jimmy Carter for that matter, too. And then the object is to go ahead and try to do a Facebook live stream sometime over the weekend, and I'll let you know about that and video it as well. That way we can post it on social media if you didn't happen to catch it the first go around. I guess the only cautionary thing too, one of them came from Griff, and that is, including me, you just can't believe everything that they're telling you. When they're not willing to release 46 files, that tells me something as well. And me being naive and believing that these can only be benevolent things that are coming here from wherever, different dimension or time or whatever it happens to be, they can only be benevolent, right? Maybe not.

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1: Richard Randall, I hope that you have a safe weekend, a great one as well. I'll be working on the Monday show. We'll take care of all new developments in the city, in the state, in the nation, on the planet, and elsewhere. Monday, 8 until then.
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2: Rejecting Iran's response. I'm Ted Lindner, Fox News. President Trump doing just that on Sunday, rejecting Iran's response to the U.S. peace plan. Posting online Sunday afternoon, he does not like it. Fox's Alex Hogan with the details from the White House.
3: Still no deal. President Trump confirming that he had received the latest response, writing this on Truth Social. He said, "I have just read the response from Iran's so-called representatives. I don't like it. Totally unacceptable. Thank you for your attention to this matter." Iranian state media announced that Iran had sent its response through a Pakistani mediator. Amid efforts to secure a deal, Secretary of State Marco Rubio and Presidential Envoy Steve Witkoff met with Qatar's Prime Minister and the Foreign Affairs Minister, and that meeting taking place in Miami. The ongoing war will likely loom over conversations that will take place during President Trump's visit to China this upcoming week.
2: Meantime, Russian President Putin says he believes the Russia-Ukraine war is coming to an end. He made his comments during an annual Victory Day parade, as we hear from Fox's Stephanie Bennett.
4: The president of Russia did not elaborate. He made those comments after yesterday's scaled-back Victory Day parade in Moscow's Red Square. Russian officials citing the current operational situation, meaning for the first time in 20 years, that usual rows of tanks and ballistic missile carriers were absent. The annual parade usually commemorates the end of World War II, but Putin used his speech to justify his war in Ukraine and denounce NATO, saying victory has always been and will be ours. However, additional security measures were put in place amid fears of a surprise Ukrainian attack as Kyiv's drones continue striking deeper inside Russia.
2: Russian troops have been fighting in Ukraine for more than 4 years. That's longer than Soviet forces fought in World War II, known in Russia as the Great Patriotic War of 1941 through 1945. 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
1: Only within the next 6-7 years, there will be irreparable damage done, not just to Nevada, not just to Vermont or Massachusetts, but to the entire world.
2: There you go.
3: Yeah.
2: Anything change?
3: All there's been damage done, it has nothing to do with the environment. It's the radical left that's doing the damage.
2: Well, this is just a continuation of what we've always said. When every doomsday scenario that is made, and they've all been doomsday scenarios.
3: Yeah.
2: When not one of them ever come true, when is it okay to say, well, if you've been wrong, if you've thrown out over the last couple of decades, 50 doomsday scenarios, which you say absolutely is going to happen or are going to happen, and they don't, when do you lose credibility?
3: You never do on the left, because they don't care about the truth. Credibility only matters if you care about the truth.
4: Yeah, just
3: and they've never cared about the truth.
4: Just find that interesting.
3: They just want the willfully ignorant to move on and go about their day and not look into the facts, not check them on their false predictions over the years. For decades that they've been doing this.
4: Yeah.
3: And they don't care about the truth.
4: Somebody mentioned, I saw it over the weekend again. Seems like more people are picking up. We actually played it a few weeks ago when Gore was out there saying one of the concerns we have now is for global cooling. Mm-hmm. It was like,
3: yeah, right. Yeah. Well, you know, that's, of course, they're going to have to change their tune. They how many times have they changed their tune? It was global warming. It was climate chaos. It was temporarily displaced climate. No, wait. That was for illegal immigrants. It was global chaos and global what was the catastrophic something. They had something with catastrophic in it. Change the definition every day. That way no one gets to double check you. When you can make a boy a girl or a girl a boy just by saying so, then the definitions or what you call climate change or whatever your next thing is, or your big thing is, doesn't matter to anybody. You can call it whatever you want. You can call it something different every day, and that's exactly what they do. They change the meaning of words, or they think they do. That's the attempt. Change the language, control the language, which is why it was so important for them to control the language on social media. For so long, they got away with it. For years, with help from the FBI, before the Twitter files came out, before Elon Musk stepped in and overpaid for Twitter.
2: Hmm. Well, it was one of those weekends that the things that were being said. What was it last week that AOC said? Because she had another one that came out after that where she talked about the fact that the revolution, the American Revolution, was against the billionaires.
3: Yeah.
2: It's like, what the hell are you talking about?
3: Right.
2: She said someone.
3: But you can't earn. There's no way to earn.
2: Oh, that's right.
3: A billion.
2: Right. You can't earn a billion dollars. Oh, my gosh.
3: There's no way to earn a billion dollars. There's no way to earn $1 billion.
2: She was eviscerated for that.
3: Yeah.
2: But Democrats probably agree with it. But of course, that's not true. Of course, you can if you make a widget. In fact, if you make a widget that becomes popular, it's, you know, if you get to that point,
3: yeah,
2: you can make $1 billion. It's not that hard.
3: You can
2: put out crappy music and make $1 billion.
3: I was reading a story about this woman who was living basically on borrowed money here in Texas. And she created Poppy Soda. I think I've seen it on the shelf. I think I've heard of it. I've never tasted it. I don't know what it tastes like. But she went on Shark Tank. Next thing you know, her company sells for $1.95 billion.

0: And the point of the article basically was, well, I don't need, some people talk about quality of life. She said, no, it's okay to live in chaos if that's what you run on, basically. If that's what you're going to do, you know, if that's going to be your life, chaos in the sense that your life is always about business and you don't need life balance, life work balance or any of that. And you just run on it. If you look at these billionaires, they may not have said that, but that's pretty much how many of them operate. Jeff Bezos is selling his $500 million yacht. He realized, oh, I don't need a yacht. I don't have time for a yacht.
1: Well,
0: you know, you go through this mindset of, because let's say we took, or somebody took all of the wealth from the billionaires just one time, and it was going to be a one-time thing. They took all their billionaire wealth away. It was all of it is gone, right? It's the government gets it. The people get it. Whoever gets it. Well, first of all, it'd be a massive catastrophic hit on the economy. But here's what would happen.
1: You'd go into a depression.
0: Eventually, those individuals would become billionaires again.
1: Yeah.
0: If you take their money away, those same mindsets are still at work.
1: That means you'd have to take away a significant portion of stock in American companies.
0: Oh yeah, the effect.
1: I mean,
0: the real effect would be absolutely
1: catastrophic.
0: And one example of that is the current president. He's gone through bankruptcy how many times? He's talked about it. He wrote about it in his book. He said one time he said there was this homeless guy across the street. He was in New York, and there was this homeless guy across the street. He said that guy's worth $900 million more than I am, because he had just filed for bankruptcy for $900 million or something, and he was making the point, you know, that guy's worth $900 million more than I am because I'm $900 million in the hole, and that guy's not in the hole probably. So now we see the president doing very well with his media company and everything else, and those running his companies for him. These are the types of individuals. These individuals that, frankly, when you think about it, the country was founded on this idea that you have that kind of potential. And the socialists don't want that at all. All they want to do is control it. They want you to believe. Remember in that conversation that we played last week with AOC, it's impossible. And the host was going, you're exactly right. You're exactly right.
2: I'm an idiot.
0: You're exactly right.
1: You know,
0: these people know nothing about making money. It is impossible for AOC or someone like her to make a billion.
1: They don't seem to understand. We've said this before. It's the debate really is with children. We're dealing with children's minds. And I'm not saying that to throw out any type of, you know, salacious insult or whatever. It's just you're dealing with emotional nightmares that just throw out stuff. And the latest is that, you know, that from AOC was that the American Revolution was against the billionaires of their times, which of course it was not. And she was fact-checked, you know, a ton of that about how many of the founding fathers actually had wealth and used their wealth.
0: Mm-hmm.
1: In fact, that was a part of the Declaration of Independence.
0: Yeah.
1: Was they were willing to give up all of their wealth to fight, you know, for freedom and to fight as Mike Lee put it over the weekend, a very distant, large, overly intrusive government that gave no representation to the colonies.
0: Mm-hmm. Yeah.
1: And so, but I understand why she has to do it. I mean, we understand. We talked about it last week. You have to, if you can't win on the argument, you've got to create the delusion that the other side is pure evil.
0: Yeah.
1: So billionaires have to be evil.
0: Well, you've got to lie about the facts. You've got to create this basis that it is impossible to earn that kind of money in any way.
1: Right. But the reason you're doing that in line is because the lie is that they're evil.
0: Yeah, that's the whole part of it, everything starts is built on a lie. In order to get to the end point that it's wrong, because basically she brought up in that conversation, not basically, she brought up in that conversation that they were cheating, breaking the law.
1: Right. Yes.
0: They did something illegal.
1: Right. You have to break the law in order to be a billionaire.
0: That's exactly what they want you to believe. And so what they're trying to say is, we want to create new law to make it against the law to be a billionaire.
1: Right. And then you had, never forget that, we played it a couple of months ago, just said, what an idiot. We said, this proves that astronauts can be complete idiots.
0: Yeah.
1: Mark Kelly.
0: Right.
1: Yeah, I agree. We need to get rid of billionaires. Yeah, we need to get rid of billionaires. That's a good idea. You're right. We don't need billionaires. Shut up, you idiot.
0: Well, it's.
1: Now, that's, by the way, that scares me.
0: Yeah.
1: That he was an astronaut and would actually say something as idiotic as that. Even for political purposes, he wouldn't say, okay, this isn't a critical thinking point here, and I'm an astronaut.
0: Well, it's, you know, it just goes to show, really, that the space that should be explored more closely is that between his ears.
1: Yes.
0: Because it's empty.
1: But it's the entire point of, they can't win on the issue, so they have to lie to demonize.
0: Mm-hmm.
1: And, you know, that's where we are now. But what an interesting weekend it was. I mean, the the Virginia Supreme Court ruling.
0: Yeah.
1: Oh, my gosh. And now the there was the professor who came up with the idea of how they can resolve it.
0: Mm-hmm.
1: That was beautiful in Virginia for their redistricting that they lost. And this professor came up, we'll have the specifics of the story here in a little bit, came up and said, well, how we can do this is we simply, the legislature creates a new law that the retirement age now for every single Supreme Court justice is 54, not 73. And then they're all thrown out. We put in our handpicked people,
0: yeah,
1: and then we do it again, and we get the districts that we want. Now,
0: right. Yeah.
1: The fact is, it doesn't work that way. I mean, somebody would have to file, and I don't know how you refile something like that. But they said the court cases on it would go past the just the legal stuff itself would go past November.
0: Yeah. Right.
1: You know, but, you know, that's the idea that they all jumped on because they were just all getting, what can we do? They're all workshopping this. What can we do? And that's the idea we came up with. Let's change the retirement age, fire all the Supreme Court justices, because that's what you're doing by saying the retirement age is now 54.
0: Right.
1: And by the way, that covers everybody who voted that particular way.
0: Yeah, of course.
1: And then you replace the entire Supreme Court with people. And this is where we've talked about, this is another example. What happened in Virginia was an example of the tyranny of the majority, which the founding fathers were against. That's where 51% can shut out 49%.
0: Mm-hmm.
1: That's why we live in a republic. That's why we have an electoral college. That's why we have a Senate. That's why all these things exist.
0: Right.
1: That's why states have, you know, have the same thing. They got a House, they have a Senate. There's a reason for that.
0: Well, Mayor Pete, what was that, a few weeks ago, talking about the Electoral College, that we should have someone who is in the White House who wins the majority of the votes, not the Electoral College votes. And, of course, we had to include the current president in that, and I listened to more of that speech. He never mentioned Trump would still be president.
1: No, he didn't. No.
0: But, of course, they want to get rid of everything. They want to undermine the Constitution.
1: And so I wasn't surprised by it, but they're panicking. They won't change what they want on the issues. They're going to be losing. And this is something that everybody's talked about. They're going to be losing in the census. They're going to be losing House seats.
0: Yeah.
1: You cannot, what they believe society can't run on.
0: Right.
1: The thing about liberalism and where it's gone now is it cannot succeed. Economically, it cannot succeed.
0: Right.
1: It's impossible.
0: Well, this is, you know, their entire goal is to break the system that we have. You have to do that really, really at you start by chipping away at the foundation of the Constitution.
1: Well, you break the system to get what?
0: Control of the system.
1: But what is the conclusion of that? Failed society.
0: It is a failed society because it would be full on communism,
1: right? But you see it already now. You see it with, you know, California had that guy again win another couple of things in a track meet.
0: Mm-hmm. Yeah.
1: And, you know, they're out there saying, this is great. This is wonderful. Because understand that all the worst characteristics of human beings is what the Democratic Party now endorses.
0: Yes. And they're fighting for
1: the race.
0: They're legally fighting for it.
1: And that includes the identity politics, which is the racism, the misogyny and sexism of the radical transgender movement, which is absolutely blunt misogyny, jealousy, envy, and selfishness about the demonization of wealth.
0: Mm-hmm.
1: The demonization of people who have wealth. The lie that if you have wealth or you have something, you must have done something wrong or evil to do it. The victimization, you're a victim, they're an oppressor. Everything is built on jealousy, envy, and selfishness. You want greed? Look at the Democrat Party.
0: Yep. No kings. They want nothing but kings.
1: We are Red Eye Radio.
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0: Air It Out Radio. Hazer, Carly, and I'm Gary McNamara. All right, here is what AOC had to say. Here we go again. Oh, man. Just keep bringing on the quotes, AOC.
1: Sure.
0: Here we go.
2: The American Revolution was against the billionaires of their time. And we are declaring independence from such an extreme marriage of wealth and power and the state.
0: The hell's she talking about? Just making crap up.
3: Make it up as you go along.
0: My God.
3: Make it up as you go along. It's part of something that Bernie has been doing. Her pal Bernie has been doing this for the longest time. Yeah. You can't make it because of the rich and powerful. There's no way. It's impossible. That's right out of the Bernie playbook.
0: Well,
3: impossible to earn $1 billion.
0: That's what really came out of Occupy Wall Street.
3: Yeah.
0: And I remember the night we got the call from the student at UCLA who said, you know, the billionaires, I can't afford my education.
3: Right.
0: And here are the billionaires. And she bought into it completely. And we're just like, wow.
3: Right.
0: Wow.
3: Yeah. And she wants everybody to believe this junk. Garbage.
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13: You and I have never met, but I'm willing to bet that there is something you would like to do, but you feel like you can't, that it's too hard, that you don't deserve it. A colleague of mine recently told me about this new book called Brave Shift, 30 Mindset Changes to Transform Your Life. It's written by a woman named Michelle Carrer. Carrer says the one thing most people forget when they set a goal is to attach a reason to it. Having that reason is big, because when you don't want to do something that's necessary to reach your goal, you can go back to your reason to find the motivation you need. 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That will make you more likely to succeed, as will asking for help. All of us need it, and it makes people feel good to help you achieve your goals. I'm Dr. Sanjay Gupta, helping you live a better life.
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1: And he is Eric Carly, and I'm Gary McNamara. Coming up in just a minute, here from Jonathan Turley on what happened, the Virginia Supreme Court, and the gerrymandering attempt in Virginia. That all coming up.
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1: Here is constitutional law professor Jonathan Turley on what's going on in Virginia.
3: Virginia was always the gold standard for gerrymandering. Virginia doesn't like gerrymandering. Makes it very difficult to do so. They have a commission to avoid gerrymandering. So to get this through, they had to do a sort of bum's rush to get this in before the midterm elections. And the Supreme Court of Virginia said, no, we're not going to sign off on this. Now, this was a face-planting of legendary size for Governor Spamberger. She had previously assured voters that she was vehemently against gerrymandering, and as soon as she was elected, she went to the hard left and then asked and pushed through the most radical gerrymandering scheme in the country. And so this is a remarkable effort that has resulted in a massive loss for the Democrats. They spent a fortune to get this thing through.
4: $64 million.
3: Yeah, and in addition to the $64 million, they alienated half of this state.
2: Yeah,
1: they certainly did. But I thought really it was the perfect example, and I'll say it again because it's something we've talked about a lot with the Democrats, you know, promoting that, you know, elections should all be popular votes.
2: Right.
1: You know, the presidential election ought to be a, you know, popular vote instead of the majority of states, because that's what it is now, the majority of states. And the Democrats also promoted getting rid of the Senate. And, you know, we've talked about this many times before, and they've talked about, again, I came up with a new term. Gerrymandering courts.
2: Yeah, exactly.
1: That's why I'm laughing at my own statement there. This gets back to where the Democrats believe that judges should not interpret the law, but they should make law.
2: Mm-hmm.
1: And the judges, if they would have gone along with this, would have been making law.
2: Yeah, right.
1: Because the Virginia Constitution specifically, you know, omits this from happening.
2: Right.
1: And it's just really amazing. What was the, I want to see, I had a problem with the printer. Just want to really quickly go back to an article that I saw. It was in the National Review, and Charlie Kirk wrote it. Imagine if it were Trump. All right, listen to this. And he's relating this to what happened in Virginia.
2: You said Charlie Kirk, you meant Charlie Cook.
1: Charlie Kirk. Cook, yes.
2: Yes.
1: If I said Kirk, yeah, I apologize. Charlie Cook.
2: Right.
1: Charles Cook from National Review. Imagine the following scenario. Donald Trump says he's going to run for president again in 2028 on the grounds that it's necessary to ensure fairness and to protect democracy. That I couldn't get by that without dying laughing.
2: Right.
1: Because that's basically what the Democrats are saying.
2: Right.
1: You know, but in another way. After Trump wins the Republican primaries and secures a nomination, the Democrat Party says that his plan to run again is unconstitutional and asked the Supreme Court to prevent Trump from running again. In the ensuing litigation, the Republican Party tells the Supreme Court that it must wait to adjudicate this constitutional question until the completion of the proceedings. You know, you can't do anything
2: right
1: until this actually happens, until he becomes president.
2: Right.
1: You know, you can't do anything.
2: Right.
1: On the principle that the court should not intervene while elections are in the process of being made. The Supreme Court agrees. Trump wins the election 51-48. Using that exact same number.
2: Yeah.
1: Democrats sue prior to the certification of the results, arguing that Trump has violated the 22nd Amendment, which prohibits anyone from becoming president for the third time. The Supreme Court agrees and strikes down the election, preventing it from being certified. Republicans complain that the Supreme Court has overturned the will of the people, indignantly asking why the court allowed the election to go ahead if it was destined to rule it illegal after completion, and start making threats against the unelected Supreme Court for undermining democracy. Sounds pretty outrageous, right? Obviously, in such a circumstance, the will of the people would not overrule the 22nd Amendment, which is the ultimate will of the people because it's a constitutional amendment.
2: Right.
1: And clearly the Republicans couldn't have it both ways if they had insisted the court couldn't intervene beforehand, but only afterward, which is a legitimate legal position to take. They couldn't turn around then and complain about the timing, at least not without being cynical and demonizing in the extreme. Well, that's exactly what the Democratic Party did and is doing in the gerrymandering referendum in Virginia.
2: Right. Yep. We always do this, by the way. We always talk about, well, imagine if this were, and this is what Charles Cook did here. All right, let's put the shoe on the other party's foot, right? And, of course, Democrats would lose their mind. But for them, it's only about the win. Again, Mayor Pete didn't point out that even through his own idea of getting rid of, and he's not the only one on the left who wants to, getting rid of the Electoral College and the popular vote would decide that Trump would have won in 24 anyway. He didn't point that out. When you introduce that idea, you go back to, well, we need something to keep that from happening, because next thing you know, if this were Trump saying get rid of the Electoral College, they would say, well, then states wouldn't have their own rights.
1: Right.
2: And they'd be screaming about states' rights.
1: Yeah. Well, when you look at Virginia overall, what they did by joining the compact.
2: Right. Well, you can't do that because you're basically under the rule of then people that are your constituents in your state are under the rule of people in other states.
1: Right. They took away the representation of the people of the state of Virginia.
2: Yes. And there's no way around that. But they think about how many dozens, if not hundreds of meetings in the state compact idea that had to happen to get it this far. Think about this. They believe it. They believe it's a loophole. They believe they can get away with doing this.
1: Right. You can't bypass the Electoral College.
2: There's no way.
1: No. Supreme Court will rule against it. But the fact that they're trying to do it. But think about the politicians in Virginia, the Democrat politicians in Virginia.
2: Right.
1: Number one, again, the tyranny of the majority. We want to make sure that the 49% have no say, or the 49% only have 10% of the say, and the 51% have 90% of the say.
2: Right.
1: You know, that's in essence what they were trying to do, which of course would take off a ton of people. But on the other hand, joining the compact right in the same couple of weeks that this all was going on, they're telling the people of Virginia, we don't give a damn how you vote in an election.
2: Right.
1: We don't give a damn.
2: Right.
1: We represent you, and we're going to tell you that we want to pass a law that takes away your representation in a presidential election.
2: Right.
1: And the Democrats are like, oh, yep, we're for that. Yep.
2: We'll just hand it over to somebody else.
1: Yeah. Hand it over to somebody else. Let somebody else do it. And so, when you actually break it down to what they're doing, It's pretty outrageous when you talk about being in the umbrella of democracy of a constitutional republic.
2: And that's, you know, again, when they think they've found this loophole, you know when they're on it because they keep it going. They've gotten it this far with the state compact thing. Well, there's no way.
1: Well, how far do you have to be gone as a people, as a society, to agree to that, to give up your own representation in a presidential election? I mean, they're quite gone. I mean, they cannot win if you break down the issues for the Democrats.
2: Well,
1: if you break down the issues for the Democrats, almost every single issue that they stand on, they lose by roughly almost 2/3 of the public disagree. If you take out all the names and just put the issues down, they lose 2/3 to 1/3 in the country. And they can't, go ahead, and
2: it's not, here's the thing, it's not anything new, this idea that the majority shall rule. The reason they get people in their own state to go along with it is because those are the people that are also screaming, yeah, that's right. Basically, the majority should rule, and there should be no electoral college. This is the way around it.
1: Right.
2: They've sold it as the idea that this is the loophole that we can create. We can just join with other, we'll just sign up with other states as if the Constitution doesn't exist.
1: And it's the same people that wish to get rid of the Senate.
2: Yep.
1: Which means all small states wouldn't be represented in presidential elections.
2: Right.
1: or in anything of the federal government.
2: Right, including Vermont, Bernie.
1: Including Vermont.
2: Yep.
1: And it's amazing that they just, like drones, clones, not drones.
2: Well, you know, because here's the thing. At the basis of it all, I suspect a great number of them don't want the responsibility of abiding by the Constitution. It doesn't always go your way, but it is the Constitution. There is a way to change it. You have to do an amendment.
1: Well,
2: good luck with that.
1: Maybe it's something else. Maybe they're just like, you know, we know the Democrats want everybody to vote, but we really don't want to vote. Just put everything on automatic pilot.
2: No, that's what I mean. They don't want the responsibility of anything that is required as a part of the entire process under the Constitution. Well, no, we'll just look. If we get on board, we're all on board with California and other big blue states, we'll win this. That's what they think. And we don't have to do anything anymore. They'll control it all, and we can just scream, yay. It's the equivalent of being able to vote by Facebook. I don't have to do anything anymore. I don't have any obligation to get out and vote. I mean, I may go through the process just to, you know, show that I did it. I'll take a picture of the sticker, I voted, which proves you voted. Or proves you have a sticker. And it's the entire thing is, it reeks of this, we don't want the responsibility. It's the same crowd that doesn't give a damn about $38+ trillion in debt.
1: By the way, I always think that's stupid. They always give me the sticker. I never put it on.
2: Yeah.
1: It's like, I don't need to brag that I vote. I always vote.
2: Well, it's like, you know, I want to wear this badge all day I voted.
1: Like I've got this virtue signaling. I voted, you didn't.
2: Yeah.
1: It's
2: I don't want
1: to encourage people who don't want to vote to vote.
2: Here's the way I think we should do it. Outside, of course, you'd have to have some space legally, but you have tables out there. I voted red. I voted Republican, or I voted this, right? There might be some stickers like that. Then you can have, that's like starting the conversation at Starbucks with, let's talk race on the cup, right? I voted MAGA. Let's talk.
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14: A Better Life with Dr. Sanjay Gupta.
15: We are finally starting to learn more things we can do to keep our brains sharp as we age. A lot of people think crossword puzzles or Sudoku might do the trick, but the science doesn't really bear that out. What one recent study found, though, was that a certain type of brain training seems to have a significant impact on cognition as we get older. It wasn't memory or even problem-solving tasks that moved the needle. It was an interactive computerized game that tested the ability to recognize two separate images in faster and faster sequences. It's what we call a task of divided attention, in which you don't have a conscious strategy on how to improve. That's according to the study's lead author. You're just trying to do the best you can to figure out how to divide your attention. Now, the game in this study was called Double Decision. If you want to find it and try it out yourself. I'm Dr. Sanjay Gupta, helping you live a better life.
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0: We are Red Eye Radio. He is Eric Carly, and I'm Gary McNamara. Yeah, so it comes down to this for me in Virginia, that so many people are willing to give up the representation of their state to the federal government. I don't understand that. I'd be furious if that's where my state was heading. And it's interesting that you have a ton of people in Virginia that think that's a great idea, to give up your representation.
1: You know, again, I think people are willing to just hand it over if it means their side wins. And that, to me, is scary. It tells me they care nothing about the Constitution. Because, again, that would scare the daylights out of me if that were my state and they were moving in that direction. Oh, my God.
0: Well, I guess we can wrap it up by saying envy, jealousy, and selfishness always supersedes the virtue of a Constitution.
1: Yeah, exactly.

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12: Objections to Iran's response. I'm Sue Guzman, Fox News. President Trump is rejecting Iran's response to a U.S. peace proposal to end the ongoing conflict. The president reacting on Truth Social.
13: The president wrote, "I have just read the response from Iran's so-called representatives. I don't like it. Totally unacceptable. Thank you for your attention to this matter."
12: Fox's Alex Hogan. President will head to Beijing this week for a high-stakes summit with China's leader.
14: This week's trip to China will be the first by an American president since President Trump traveled to Beijing back in 2017. It comes amid trade tensions and the ongoing war in Iran. President Trump has met several times with China's President Xi Jinping, and both leaders have expressed a commitment to fostering a strong bilateral relationship. That relationship has been strained at times with tit-for-tat tariffs amid negotiations over a long-term trade deal. President Trump is also expected to raise concerns about China's purchase of Iranian oil. at the White House. Jared Halpern, Fox News.
12: 17 American passengers from the cruise ship hit by a hantavirus outbreak are being flown home. HHS says one has mild symptoms. Another is tested positive. Fox's Grinnell Scott has more.
15: While the University of Nebraska Medical Center's National Quarantine Unit has agreed to receive the 17 Americans on board that cruise ship, it's not required they go there. Acting Director of the World Health Organization's Department of Epidemic and Pandemic Management, Maria Van Kerkhove, on Fox's The Sunday Briefing said that is part of WHO policy.
16: Active follow-up for 42 days. This would include checks, health checks by authorities, and either be quarantined at home or quarantined in a medical facility.
15: Kerkhove said real-time updates are shared with the CDC as patients are observed.
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26: What are the chances you are listening to this while drinking a nice hot cup of coffee? If so, don't let me stop you. For years, we've been reporting on the health benefits of coffee, and that's not going to stop today. A new study, this one out of Harvard School of Public Health, found that coffee and tea could help lower your risk of developing dementia. People who enjoyed 1 to 3 caffeinated cups a day saw the biggest impact. In addition to the caffeine, coffee contains hundreds of bioactive compounds that can influence inflammation, glucose metabolism, vascular function, and oxidative stress. It's also possible coffee drinkers might be doing other things that keep them healthy. Eating a more balanced diet, getting plenty of exercise, sleep, not smoking, or drinking too much alcohol. And finally, staying socially active. I'm Dr. Sanjay Gupta, helping you live a better life.
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28: Clouds will continue to clear into the evening as we stay seasonal overnight. And starting off tomorrow, very sunny with some warmer temperatures in the 80s throughout Southern Colorado. With your KKTV Alert Weather, I'm meteorologist Roy Rusk.
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1: With another state,
2: right.
1: The federal government doesn't have to recognize it. And they wouldn't recognize it.
2: Right.
1: Because the Constitution doesn't recognize a compact.
2: Right.
1: You know, if your state does it, you know, at that point, boom. But can you as a state just say, for example, could you as a state just say, well, we're Virginia, we just, whatever California votes, that's the way we're going to go.
2: Yeah, which is essentially the idea. The entire idea is if we can all just group together, because California is the biggest,
1: right.
2: We know where California is going to go. That'd be funny. Right. They finally get it done, and then all of a sudden California turns red.
1: Well, we'll get to that in just a moment. We'll get to that in just a moment. Because that's exactly where I was going. But as I said, one of the reasons is if you did that,
2: mm-hmm.
1: is that Virginia then permanently states, you know, and that's, we use the example, if California votes this way,
2: right.
1: It means they permanently have put their elections on remote control. No matter what
2: exactly.
1: You vote for,
2: yeah.
1: It doesn't matter.
2: Right. You just vote, let it go the way of California. Right.
1: We're going to vote the way other people vote.
2: Yeah.
1: You don't matter. That's, to me, what makes it unconstitutional, because it takes away the individual's right at that point through the system that the state has set up to elect a president. You've mm-hmm. taken away, and they go, well, we could have the legislature just vote. Yes, but the legislature would have to elect the electors.
2: Right.
1: They would still have to do that.
2: Right. They would still have to, you're still representing the people.
1: Right. You can't make the assumption that every legislature would want to go where the popular vote goes.
2: Right, exactly.
1: And that would be the problem there. But I've always wondered that if the compact ever existed, and the next Republican they hate would win, whether they go, wait a minute, I mean, all of our votes went to that guy?
2: Yeah.
1: No way, we don't want that. Happening in California on another topic. New York Times had this story.
2: All right.
1: Yesterday.
2: All right.
1: Are you ready?
2: No, I'm ready.
1: Democrats have panicked all year at the possibility that California's primary rules could shut them out of the governor's office, despite the state having an overwhelming Democratic electorate. Now a Democratic strategist is launching a campaign to repeal the California primary system, an effort that is likely to attract serious backing not only from labor unions, but also from some Republicans and third-party organizations under the current system, which has been in place for 15 years. Candidates of all parties run on the same primary ballot, and the two top finishers advance to the general election.
2: Mm-hmm. Yeah.
1: In some races, particularly in areas that are extremely liberal or extremely conservative, two Democrats or two Republicans have faced off against each other in November. Under the new proposal, filed Friday with the state election officials, would end the nonpartisan top two primary and revert to a traditional primary in which the candidate from each party advances to the general election.
2: Uh-huh, right. Yeah. Yeah. Again, when it's not working your way, let's change it.
1: Right. And overall, with where Democrats are going, and I think it's important to point out that on all the major issues, they lose.
2: Yeah.
1: There isn't an issue. If you take the names out of it, if you just say,
2: right.
1: These are the positions,
2: mm-hmm.
1: you know, on one side, you just list them. You don't put Republican or say, which do you agree with more, this side or that side? We've seen in the polls, Republicans win.
2: Yeah.
1: So they've got that with the insanity of the radical transgender movement. The misogyny there of the radical transgender movement. People mm-hmm. are getting tired of it. It's stupid. It's a stupid position to take. When you look at identity politics.
2: Well, it is. I mean, it's identity politics rules, and they believe it's one of their workarounds, because basically they can create how many different than new protected classes, right?
1: Right.
2: They believe that, which is kind of a job security move by the radical left, which isn't going to work in the end, as we've broken it down.
1: That was, it was intended to, we're going to have all the victims.
2: That's
1: until
2: what they
1: you
2: thought.
1: Realize you had to create new oppressors.
2: Yes.
1: And a political party cannot long term survive by splitting the pie.
2: No, you can't, because, again, you're breaking it down into new subgroups every single day.

0: single day. So the person now is part of a new subgroup. They're a victim for a different reason, which means that the people that were in their other group yesterday are now, by definition, the oppressor. So you have to create more oppressors when you create more victims. We've explained this for years, and that's the way identity politics breaks down. And it is breaking down for them. It's breaking down. Yeah. And slowly, but it's breaking down because there's no way to bring people together. That's the problem. Because remember the Women's March? By the time they got to the second year for the Women's March, it was over.
1: It was done.
0: Right. It was over.
1: And you'd say, what could possibly break a Women's March? What could break it up? Well, because half of them said, sorry, you can't wear those pink hats anymore that represented the vagina because...
0: Right. Not all women have vaginas. Right. That's what they wanted you to believe. So they broke, again, we used to call it the liberal circular firing squad, but it really is the breakdown and the consequences of identity politics. It was always going to go that way where you start separating more and more. When the idea is to separate, to isolate and separate, and then fight for this. The liberal transgender movement is a prime example. LGBTQ, as a group, looks at this, and many of them say, well, yeah, but the T part is the one that is not helping our entire cause overall.
1: Right. The T part of it.
0: Yeah,
1: it sounded like Tea Party.
0: Yeah, the T part of it is the one that screws everything up for us because we've been working in this direction, and they're going in that direction.
1: Yeah.
0: This has been the conundrum for them for years now. So it forced many of them to choose a side. So as a liberal, you had even some in the LGBTQ community had to say, well, okay, I'm now on board with the T's, or I'm not on board, which means automatically, of course, you become a conservative. You're branded right. as MAGA or conservative, well, or whatever. They're going to make you the demon.
1: Like Richard Grenell, you're no longer gay.
0: Exactly. Right. You're not really gay.
1: You've been outed.
0: Right. Exactly. No, that's been their problem from the beginning, is that wherever the group is going, we've created this new subgroup, which they believed was going to be their new flag. They believed it was going to take them forward because, again, it was going to allow them to change the definition of words, change science, change from the party of science, change all of that. And that's what you do when you can control the language and change the definition of words. Controlling the language is the first part of overall communism and control by one group.
1: You know something? I just thought about this when I mentioned Richard Grenell. And some people may not know who he is, but they know who the Treasury Secretary is, Scott Bessent.
0: Mm-hmm.
1: How many people don't know that Scott Bessent is gay?
0: I bet it's a lot.
1: But that's the difference between practicing identity politics and not practicing identity politics.
0: Exactly. He wasn't chosen because he's gay.
1: Right. And the Democrats never say, oh, it's good that you did. So it doesn't matter.
0: Well, you go back to 2016. And Ted Cruz won Iowa. The first Latino to win the Iowa caucuses. Nope. You didn't hear that being paraded around by the liberal activists in the media. No,
1: but we... do remember the questioning that he got it, right?
0: Yeah. Oh, from Mark Halperin?
1: From Mark Halperin.
0: Yeah, Mark Halperin. Oh, you say you're... So it was the weirdest line of questioning. So you're of Cuban descent. Oh, do you speak Spanish? Well, what kind of Cuban music do you like? What kind of Cuban food do you like? What? What in the world is going on with you? Wow. Put the bong down, man. What is going on?
1: Well, and that's when he was promoting being a liberal.
0: Yes, of course.
1: Now he's
0: he was in full attack.
1: By the way,
0: mode.
1: I think he does a great job on the podcast. I think it is some really good critical analysis now, but he now is not who he was.
0: No. I mean, his work right now does not reflect who he was.
1: No,
0: it does not. I'll say that. No. So, you know, this is not, again, someone's identity is not the issue with me. It's their qualification. Yeah. It's been going on forever on the left when, who was it? It was it Opie that did the video no, it was Tom Hanks. Opie did one too, but Tom Hanks did like a 9 or 10 minute video endorsing Obama without talking about his own qualifications, only talked about his skin color.
1: You saw that Scott Jennings got into that. Was it with, I can't think of his name. Was that Brazil he got into it with?
0: Mm.
1: You know, why do you assume that?
0: Donna Brazil?
1: You know, why do you assume that, you know, blacks are going to vote Democrat now?
0: Mm.
1: That's slowly changing. You can't, and boy, that was great back and forth, but that's the point. When you look at, you know, the Republicans are looked at as Neanderthal, but it's the Republicans who don't practice identity politics.
0: Well, exactly. And
1: they will embrace you if you agree with them on the issues. They don't.
0: Right. Regardless of your background or anything
1: but
0: in your life.
1: If you look at the identity politics, which is the racism, which has been institutionalized by the Democratic Party, it's all about, you know, what are you?
0: Right.
1: And that is no way to run a party long term. You cannot keep dividing in a political party. So you've got that with the Democrats. You've got the movement in the next census.
0: Mm-hmm.
1: They're slowly losing congressional seats to red states.
2: Yeah.
1: And that's not good. And the other thing is they're now losing capital. They can't balance their budgets. They're having to tax more in the middle class, and it just keeps building and building and building and building, and they are more radical than ever before.
0: Well,
1: now the interesting thing on money, because you and I brought this up, New York Post had the story that, for example, Kamala leads gangbusters now.
2: Yeah.
1: Now, we've said before, it doesn't mean anything.
0: In the polls, right, yeah.
1: Yes, in the polls.
0: Yeah.
1: Political allies and former aides have all shied away from a full-throated endorsement of Kamala Harris, and now it seems her financial backers and sponsors feel the same way the Los Angeles Times has reported. In scathing interviews with former fundraisers and donors who gave more than $1 million to her in 2024, many seem to look away rather than embrace her as a contender. I think it's too early to pick a favorite in the 28-28 race, but Kamala Harris will not be my candidate, one donor said, who was granted anonymity, told the outlet, I don't think she would appeal to a swing voter, and I think we need to win swing voters. But she's, by landslide numbers...
0: No, she's in the lead.
1: Yeah, she's in the lead.
0: In all the polls.
1: Yeah, he's way behind, but if you don't have the money, that doesn't mean anything.
0: Well, and we've talked about this for the longest time. Follow the money, and it was a weird thing that happened in 24, the way that money was going... And how the election broke down for the Democrats because of the whole Joe Biden thing, anointing Kamala and everything else. And that was just a bizarre scenario. When you get back to an actual primary, then we have to go back to 2020. And we have to go back to Kamala Harris, who didn't make it to 2020 because the donors did not give to her. December 3rd, 2019, she dropped out. She was out of money. Her campaign was in shambles, had no morale left. And broke down. So she didn't even make it to the primary of 2020. She got to where she is because Joe Biden selected her. Period. That's it. She was anointed. And the same thing is shaping up right now, according to not Fox News, the LA Times. And this is a liberal donor, again, the one speaking under the condition of anonymity, talking to the LA Times, not some conservative analyzing this for Fox News. This is somebody who's saying, she's not going to be the one for me. Nope. These mega donors count. And we always say, look at where the money is going. because they want to put money in where their confidence is, where they believe this person can win. This tells you right now, these big donors at this point don't believe she can win, and I don't believe she can win. Getting through a primary is going to be the worst for the party, because you've got to bring the word salad every single day to the forefront. There's no way around it. She's horrible, can't form a sentence, much less a campaign.
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3: Drought coverage is significant in several growing areas of the country as of the U.S. Drought Monitor dated May 5th. Yet USDA meteorologist Brad Rippey says one exception is in much of the corn and soybean belt.
4: We're looking at only roughly a quarter of those two major crops in drought as of May 5th, and that is reasonably good news. We do have some drought in some of our western corn production areas like Nebraska, southeastern South Dakota, and some of the irrigated corn on the high plains. But you trim those areas out, and there is basically no drought in the rest of the corn production areas in the U.S.
3: A similar story to corn and drought can be found with the country's soybean crop.
4: A few of the western production areas are in drought. 27% is the national number. And then some of the southern production areas, especially in the Mississippi Delta, are in drought for soybean production. But we've seen improvement in those areas.
3: Yet drought continues to plague crops in the nation's southern tier, such as peanuts and cotton, and several winter wheat growing locations as well. I'm Rod Bain reporting for the U.S. Department of Agriculture in Washington, D.C.
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15: What are the chances you are listening to this while drinking a nice hot cup of coffee? If so, don't let me stop you. For years, we've been reporting on the health benefits of coffee, and that's not going to stop today. A new study, this one out of Harvard School of Public Health, found that coffee and tea could help lower your risk of developing dementia. People who enjoyed 1 to 3 caffeinated cups a day saw the biggest impact. In addition to the caffeine, coffee contains hundreds of bioactive compounds that can influence inflammation, glucose metabolism, vascular function, and oxidative stress. It's also possible coffee drinkers might be doing other things that keep them healthy. Eating a more balanced diet, getting plenty of exercise, sleep, not smoking, or drinking too much alcohol. And finally, staying socially active. I'm Dr. Sanjay Gupta, helping you live a better life.

0: We are Red Eye Radio. He's Eric Carly, and I'm Gary McNamara. Coming up on the bottom of the hour, Kamala's cash problems that we just started. But the other point would be, well, who's going to replace her? By the way, I think AOC wants to run.
1: Yeah, and it's going to run.
0: Yeah. But I wanted just to give this update because we had talked about this on Friday's show, and it was where the Walgreens in South Chicago was closing, one of the Walgreens there, and an alderman in Chicago say they ought to be charged with corporate abandonment.
1: Yeah.
0: That they ought to be charged, you know, criminally charged with it. More information coming out. Walgreens is closing that store on June 4th after $1 million in losses in 2025 and high theft rates. The store had been there more than 20 years. Walgreens said theft at that location was four times the company's average. Walgreens spent $400,000 a year on security officers in addition to other measures, but still that wasn't enough. Thieves would break through the defenses and rob the store anyway. So that's it.
1: Yeah, I mean, that's these stores are having to make these. And by the way, it's very expensive to shut down. It's not just $1 million in losses. It's what it takes to shut down. It's very costly.
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11: For years, scientists have been studying the association between depression and dementia. As you might expect, the relationship is complicated. But there's this new study out of the UK which found it's not just broad strokes. There are six symptoms of depression that are especially correlated with dementia risk years later. Number one, losing confidence in yourself. Two, not being able to face up to your problems. 3. Not feeling warmth or affection from other people. 4. Feeling nervous and anxious all the time. 5. Not being satisfied with the way tasks are carried out. And finally, 6. Difficulty concentrating. What we could be seeing here is the impact of people becoming less social, or that certain changes in the brain lead to both depression and dementia. But dementia takes longer to manifest. If you notice these symptoms, talk to your doctor about it. I'm Dr. Sanjay Gupta, helping you live a better life.
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1: And he is Eric Carley, and I'm Gary McNamara. You know, I really think that the algorithms, when we talk, my phone picks it up and it sends it to X.
2: Yeah. Oh, yeah. Yeah. Yeah. Yeah.
1: And I get stuff that relates to exactly what we have what we've talked about.
2: Right. Yeah.
1: And we were just talking about here in the last, well, the two segments ago, we just did an update on something else in the last segment about Kamala Harris's cash crisis, about what's going on in Virginia, the New York Times story that the Democrats in California are thinking, well, this whole thing of running the primaries where we could have two Republicans that could possibly win, we've got to change that, that they don't have anything to run on anymore.
2: Right.
1: They don't have anything to run on, and right, so they're looking right at any way to keep power. And it was funny because just this came up just during the break there, and I went, this almost mirrors exactly what we've been saying.
2: Yeah.
1: Victor Davis Hanson explaining why the Democrats are losing power and what they plan to do to keep it. Here we go.
3: It seems to me that the Democrats have lost confidence in their agenda. In other words, they don't believe that you, the voter, really does want an open border, or you want 53 million foreign-born without audit that ensure acculturation, integration, assimilation. And the same is true of critical race theory or critical legal theory or the emphasis and fixations on transgenderism or the new green, the Green New Deal that seems to would have been disastrous had we enacted the full agenda of the left, given what the status of oil is, and we're the largest producer of oil and gas in the history of civilization right now. And you put it all together, and that message of the Democrats is not appealing. And so, of course, in the short term, their strategy has been, we're not Donald Trump. Donald Trump is a fascist, and we're going to go demonstrate against Tesla and ICE and no kings, and we're going to try to put him in jail and impeach him on third time, all of that. But long term, it suggests that they have two choices. They either have to change their culture and go back to more traditional lifestyles to improve their demographics and to go back to the assimilationist model, as I think the Republicans have. I don't see that happening. Or they would have to lower taxes and cut back entitlements in these blue states to retain their high earners and their upper middle class people who are, for the most part, leaving. They're not going to do that.
1: I was amazed because when I just said, oh, this seems to be what we've been talking about. I'm like, oh my gosh, it's almost as if,
2: yep,
1: it's almost as if karma said, okay, you've got to play that. You got to play Victor Davis Hanson there, because it's exactly, you know, what we have been saying over and over and over again. And that's the problem. You know, you look at the Democrats right now, and you know, it's like people go, well, how can Kamala be in charge? It's like, well, nobody wants Newsom. Because that he's easy to run against. You simply say, do you want to be California?
2: Right.
1: And, you know, that goes against him. And so you've got Harris and nobody else, really. Everybody else is in single digits.
4: Well, and Harris is only there because she held office as vice president before. Newsom's only being talked about because he's been governor of California. But without any of that, and I know experience is important. Well, it can be. But you set that aside. Who is it? Tell me where that dream ticket or any viable ticket really is.
1: Well, I can look at the Republicans right now for 2028. And I just throw three names off the top of my head. J.D. Vance, Marco Rubio. DeSantis.
2: Yeah. Yep.
1: Tell me what's comparable on the other side.
4: There aren't any. You're settling regardless of which direction you turn. They really are settling because Newsom is not only represents the failed policies of California, he's got empty suit syndrome like nobody I've seen in recent years. And it's bad. He's almost a holdover from the Obama years in the rock star, it's all about me thing. And that's what he looks like every time he takes the stage. It's the opposite of Governor DeSantis. DeSantis is a governor who's doing the work. And Newsom is failing at every single turn and also wants to make it about him at every turn.
1: And if you see right now, for example, if you want to compare, you know, compare the two parties, you know, you look and you go, okay, Harris is, sorry, she's an empty shell.
4: Yeah.
1: Newsom, all flash, no even substance that the far left believes.
4: Right.
1: Because they don't know where he's going to go. Oh, I think it was, let me see if I can find this, it was Anna Kasparian who just was blasting Newsom. And she's as far left as you can get.
4: Yeah.
1: When it gets to my gosh, I've heard her talking about Israel. It's like, well, are you just an out and out right anti-Semite or whatever? But I want to find this here because I was just, did I save this? I think I did, because it was just, I don't know if I have it here in front of me, but she was just blasting him, and it was on police.
4: Mm-hmm. Yeah,
1: it was on the fact that, you know, that the referendum passed. You know, all this stuff to stop crime, and he's doing everything not to get the money to fund it.
4: Right. Right.
1: And she's like, you know, what in the world's going on? And I think the headline beneath it was, he can't even convince Democrats to vote for him.
4: Well, no, but, I mean, and there's part of the other problem. The rules that have created, and the mindset and culture that has created identity politics, is also part of what creates the anti-tribalism. It's trying to get, again, you can't really endorse anybody. This is kind of a holdover from Occupy Wall Street, too. Well, we have no one to speak for us. Well, you're speaking for you guys right now. Well, yeah, but I'm not really speaking for us. Yeah, but you are. And it's a holdover from that mindset of, well, I can't really endorse this person. I honestly believe that's the only reason Kamala has any numbers is because of identity politics, period. You want to just say it and that's it. Do we have a woman? Do we have a woman of color? Okay, great. Let's go with that one. And then it becomes the soup show that it was all over again the moment it starts. And this is why donors are saying, nope. Nope. We're not throwing our money behind something that's going to implode and go very badly for us.
1: Okay, I found it. Right. Okay, I found the audio with her. Now, she's as far left as you can get. All right, and this is about Newsom. All right, here we go.
5: I don't know about all that, but I will concede that Gavin Newsom's leadership in California has been a complete and utter disaster. As a Californian, I 100% have experienced he's out to lunch, right? Like, he changes his ideology depending on what he thinks is fresh and what's hip at any given moment. 76% of Californians voted in favor of something known as Prop 36, which is to roll back some of the soft on crime policies. That requires funding. He has been pushing back against adequately funding the efforts to essentially roll back those policies to ensure that people
6: who... You're for his more pro-crime strategy? You're for the more pro-crime fighting strategy? Just to be clear.
5: Absolutely.
6: Okay,
5: yes,
6: good.
5: Yes.
6: Okay. So that's important. So you think it's.
1: So they got into some offshoots there, but that shows right there. I mean, she's as far left as you can get.
4: Yeah.
1: And that my point was the far left doesn't like him.
4: No,
1: because
4: they don't
1: believe that he can sell their policies. Now, when you look at, you know, and you look at the rest, I mean, whether it's Buttigieg or whether it's AOC or who else is. Off the top of my head, I can't think of who else is left. Cory Booker.
4: Yeah.
1: Maybe. Is Cory Booker going to run? Elizabeth Warren going to give it another shot?
4: Yeah. But please vote for me.
1: But seriously, who is you know who I would say would be the best candidate? Fetterman.
4: I was going to say Fetterman's the only one who you could say might appeal to some independents.
1: Right.
4: I mean, that's the closest you could get.
1: And that's not happening. He would never get the nomination. From the Democrat side, I mean, you've seen his poll numbers. But when you look at the Republicans, for example, and we've talked about it, J.D. Vance, DeSantis, and Rubio. And J.D. Vance, he's vice president.
4: Right.
1: And when you've got the Secretary of State out there, though, all the time, Rubio is really moving up. People are paying attention to Rubio. And why is that? It's not because he's anti-Trump. It's that he is the one where people look at it and go, why can't Trump explain it like that?
4: Mm-hmm. You can't debate with Marco Rubio on the issues.
1: And what he's promoting is the right. Trump agenda.
4: Right.
1: And that's why people have interest, because it's like, you could look at it and people would say, well, J.D. Vance is MAGA. You're not going to say that Rubio is MAGA.
4: Right.
1: He doesn't have,
4: But he could get MAGA support.
1: But he is.
4: Yeah. You can get MAGA support. And he can, and of course, DeSantis has been, again, doing the job as governor. Right. Has done incredible things for his state. And also has no issue whatsoever taking on the media. Those three individuals on that list have that one common thread. There is no issue whatsoever in sitting down and debating anybody at any turn. Kamala Harris can't even be on a podcast for any longer than a minute or two. You can't sit down. And the same with Gavin Newsom, and exactly what she just said in that audio cut is what I was explaining. He wants to make it about him. What's hip and cool right now? Well, I'm going to, and this is the way liberals see it, that I'm going to be whatever's trending right now. Well, here's the problem. The liberal playbook changes every day. This is part of the culture of identity politics. With all of the changes of who we're on board and championing today, well, tomorrow it's going to be different, so don't get too invested today, which means you can't invest in any of these single candidates fully, because tomorrow they're going to be the oppressor.
1: Trump did not get elected because of tribalism or identity politics. Trump got elected from the first term. Trump, interest in Trump has been there because of where he stands on the issues.
4: Right.
1: All right. So that's why he's in where he is in.
4: Right.
1: The three people that are being talked about as possible candidates, and it's, you know, Ruby already said he's not going to run against J.D. Vance. Right. But I'm just talking about the three people that are up there. They all are up there because they effectively communicate differently than Trump.
4: Yeah.
1: One of the problems we've said is at times Trump doesn't communicate effectively. Sometimes he does. Other times he doesn't communicate effectively.
4: Mm-hmm.
1: You've got with Democrats, you've got, they're trying to find the person that can sell what people don't want. Republicans, when you look at those three people up there, they can communicate effectively, or the belief is they can communicate effectively if they become president, or if they run for president, what the American people actually want. That's the difference.
4: Yes. Right.
1: And it's an impossible situation
4: and
1: if you're a Democrat.
4: And they're not changing their answers at every turn.
1: Right.
4: The Democrats have to change their answers at every turn. Defund the police. Refund the police. It's always changing.
1: When's Refund ICE going to?
4: Yeah. Good luck with that one. It's going to be a few years.
1: We are Red Eye Radio.
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0: We are Red Eye Radio. He is Eric Carly, and I'm Gary McNamara. So yeah, it's just it's fascinating when you look at what might be in 2028 or who might run. But the story that Kamala, because that was the thing, every poll here for the last 6 months or so, Kamala leads, yeah, and she's doing great. Right. And that story came out saying she can't get any fundraising. Nobody wants to spend money on her. They right. believe that these polls don't matter at all.
1: Right.
0: At this point, but the Democrats are looking for someone to sell the American public on the issues that the American public doesn't believe in. That's the problem that the Democrats have.
1: Yes. And it's over and over again. They're trying to find workarounds to their problem. Either by changing the system, by doing whatever they can do to get around the Constitution and or the process. And it's just mind boggling, but people still vote for them. There are people out there in our country that want them to win.

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7: President Trump says no. I'm Ted Lindner, Fox News. The president rejecting Iran's response to the U.S. peace plan on Sunday, posting online he does not like it. Fox's Alex Hogan with more.
8: Still no deal. President Trump confirming that he had received the latest response, writing this on Truth Social. He said, "I have just read the response from Iran's so-called representatives. I don't like it. Totally unacceptable. Thank you for your attention to this matter." Iranian state media announced that Iran had sent its response through a Pakistani mediator. Amid efforts to secure a deal, Secretary of State Marco Rubio and Presidential Envoy Steve Witkoff met with Qatar's Prime Minister and the Foreign Affairs Minister, and that meeting taking place in Miami. The ongoing war will likely loom over conversations that will take place during President Trump's visit to China this upcoming week.
7: Meantime, Russian President Putin says he believes the Russia-Ukraine war is coming to an end. He made his comments during an annual Victory Day parade, as we hear from Fox's Stephanie Bennett.
9: The president of Russia did not elaborate. He made those comments after yesterday's scaled-back Victory Day parade in Moscow's Red Square. Russian officials citing the current operational situation, meaning for the first time in 20 years, that usual rows of tanks and ballistic missile carriers were absent. The annual parade usually commemorates the end of World War II, but But Putin used his speech to justify his war in Ukraine and denounce NATO, saying victory has always been and will be ours. However, additional security measures were put in place amid fears of a surprise Ukrainian attack as Kyiv's drones continue striking deeper inside Russia.
7: Russian troops have been fighting in Ukraine for more than 4 years. It's longer than Soviet forces fought in World War II, known in Russia as the Great Patriotic War of 1941 through 45. And President Trump and Chinese President Xi Jinping set to meet in Beijing this week. The summit marks the first visit to China by a sitting U.S. president since President Trump's visit in 2017. America's listening to Fox News.
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17: You ever wonder why the same cold virus makes some people so sick and others not sick at all? Well, according to an interesting new study out of Yale School of Medicine, one key factor is how quickly the cells in their noses, called nasal cells, respond to the virus and contain it. It's called the interferon response, and it can vary for different people. Now, when that response gets inhibited, it can trigger a different reaction, which leads to excessive mucus production and inflammation. In other words, a cold that is a lot more miserable. Of course, there are other factors at play: your genetics, any underlying conditions, immunity from vaccinations or previous infections. If you are trying really hard not to get sick, high-quality masks, they can be very effective. Also, good old-fashioned hand washing. And remember not to touch your face. I'm Dr. Sanjay Gupta, helping you live a better life.
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22: Clouds will continue to clear into the evening as we stay seasonal overnight. And starting off tomorrow, very sunny with some warmer temperatures in the 80s throughout Southern Colorado. With your KKTV Alert Weather, I'm meteorologist Roy Rusk.
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0: Now, it's Red Eye Radio. Gary McNamara and Eric Harley talk about everything from politics to social issues and news of the day. Whether you're up late or you're just starting your day, welcome to the show. 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
1: all across America. We are Red Eye Radio. He is Eric Harley, and I'm Gary McNamara. You know, interesting, we had played last hour Victor Davis Hanson and what he said about the problem that the Democrats are in right now. And we talked about, you know, immigration, illegal immigration. He talked about the assimilation of immigrants into the country, which the public has always wanted.
5: Mm-hmm.
1: You know, you and I remember a couple of years ago when the Democrats were going crazy.

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1: But just, I mean, it was just about everything. It was about a half hour ride, so we just talked about everything. Stops, you know, we stop at a stoplight, whatever. He turns and looks at me. He said, "You know that the United States, nobody touches it. This is the best country in the world ever."
2: Yeah.
1: Wow. All right.
2: Yeah.
1: And I went, okay. I give that an A for assimilation.
2: Well,
1: but he knew why.
2: Yeah.
1: He knew why. You know, he understood the Constitution. We talked about it. We talked about the makeup and the separation of powers and what makes us different. He knew it. And it's like, oh, yeah, that's right. You got to study that kind of stuff in order to become a citizen, don't you?
2: Well, it's interesting because I saw this YouTuber over the weekend, and it's a guy from Italy, and he's a bass player. He's an incredible bass player, and he's pretty funny, and he's been doing these videos for several years, and so he has the thumbnail up. It's over. Goodbye. And, of course, that's clickbait. So I clicked.
1: You were baited.
2: Yeah.
1: You had no choice.
2: Davey 504. Is the channel, and he's very funny, very talented, can play anything on bass, really, but very funny in how he projects himself. He has this very deadpan look, you know, and his Italian accent and everything as he breaks down songs and stuff and does these challenges and all this, and the humor is great. The talent is enormous. And the video he posted that I clicked on was a serious tone about what it's like to live in Italy and the fact that he's leaving and why he's leaving. And he said that basically their tax police came to him a few years ago. And he thought, you know, all right, they don't know what I do for a living and they're investigating this, and he pays a 60% tax rate, he says. He said, you know, for years I thought, well, if this is going to make our culture better, our country better, then I will keep doing it. And then he starts talking about, and then they say free health care. And he does the quotation marks with his fingers. Free, he says, unless you have to use it for something serious. Then there's a long waiting period.
1: Right.
2: And he points out all of these things. Now, I didn't get to finish the end of the video. Just about 2 minutes were left, and I had something else going on. I don't know where he's moving to, but he says he's leaving Italy. And he says, my family is here. I was born and raised here. All my heart is here, but I cannot pay the bills based on emotion. My love for this place, or even my love for my family. So he's leaving. Now, if he ends up in California, it'll be worse, and he'll go right back home. But I don't know where he's going to, but he says he's leaving. But he points out the entire equation of living under such a rule. And he says, you know, people will come, they'll save all their life to spend 1 week in my country as tourists. But this is the truth about my country and what it's like to live here. And he says, they're taxing him apparently on the gross. What he implied was they're taxing him on the gross of what his revenue is, not the cost of everything that goes along with being an influencer or a YouTuber and all of that. And he said, 60%, the majority of what I earn, goes to my government. And I don't get the benefits of, there is benefits of free health care. Well, there are no benefits when you actually need it. You have to wait for your benefits for months and months and months, 6 months or longer, he said. And I thought to myself, it's interesting because I really didn't think about, you know, where he was from, where he lived. He never really

0: talked about it. But he, I wondered about other, I do watch YouTubers from other countries, and I've for a couple of them, looked up the tax rate. What is the tax rate? What do they pay? Because their YouTube earnings are through, have to be through the roof based on the number of views that they have, the number of subscribers that they have. They're likely making millions of dollars a year. I don't know about Davey 504, if he's making that much, but he's making a lot. He's clearly making a living. And this is, again, part of, you know, what we look at it, of why people want to come here. Ismael, who wanted to come here and then became a citizen.
1: Oh, one of the things he said, because I said, well, I said, the way the media portrays the country is not the real. He goes, that's absolutely it.
0: Yeah.
1: He said, well, even when I would see outside media of this country, it's nothing like it. There isn't racial strife here. He goes, the politicians create it. And he said, this is the most, the people that I've met, he goes, the opportunities that I have. And it's amazing because, you know, when I've been picked up over the years in taxis and Ubers and everything else, I remember when I used to go to Portland a lot, and I had a couple of Russian immigrants.
0: Mm-hmm.
1: Absolutely were the biggest patriots you could ever imagine, and most of them working 2-3 jobs
0: in order to
1: survive, in order to go to, you know, going to college, working. All they cared about was the opportunity, and I get to keep the majority of my money, and I get to build a life. And they were just, you know, just so grateful. And that's the way Ismael was when I talked to him the other day. But you made a point about, because this is a great point that we're seeing now in liberal states, where you've got now billionaires that are saying, sorry, we're going to go. Millionaires, we're going to go. Sorry, Washington State. But, you know, bye, yep. Bye, go. Yep. We don't care. Bye, bye. I just, normally I probably wouldn't play this because it's two SNL people.
0: Yeah.
1: But this is part of their podcast. This is David Spade and Dana Carvey,
0: mm-hmm.
1: You know, just with Gavin Newsom. Like, oh, man, because we had talked about Gavin Newsom earlier.
0: Right, yeah.
1: And I'd say this from a few days ago, but I just thought I'd go, okay, this fits perfect right now mm-hmm. as they talk about Gavin Newsom and the fact that, you know, why are we paying more taxes? What about the $20 billion that disappeared for the homeless?
0: Right.
1: Nobody seems to care where it went. This is something that we've talked about a little bit, but not in this context. How will that affect the voter? You see Minneapolis, and it's like, you guys knew this fraud was going on, and until you got caught, you really didn't care.
0: Right.
1: The hospice stuff in California, mm-hmm. the $20 million in homeless funds that, well, we can't really tell you where it went.
0: Right.
1: And they're asking you to pay more money. And this is where they were at, both David Spade and Dana Carvey. It starts out with David Spade. Here we go.
2: The same broader problem with people paying taxes in California when they're building a $100 billion train to Sacramento, San Francisco area. Said, I don't know if everyone's clamoring for it when you could take $10 billion and probably fix a lot of problems in California. But they keep pushing this 10-year thing about the train. That's just one of the crazy things. The homeless, they lose $20 billion, but they want more money for it. Well, that's why people get tired of paying taxes and going, well, what are you doing? Gavin Newsom just vetoed a bill asking for an audit of where the money for homeless goes. He said, not a chance. You're not going to see that. That's,
3: well, I don't think anyone could disagree with this. There are states, I don't have them offhand, who basically you go to their website and they tell you where all the money's going.
2: Yeah.
3: Line by line, maybe it's thousands of pages a year, but you can see where it's going. Mm. So when he's behind the curtain, don't pay attention to Gavin Newsom. You know, it's a little
2: bit frustrating because you go, well, yeah. You can't ask for more. I mean, if you're in a household and someone's blowing all the money, you go, what are you spending it on? Don't worry about it. Just give us more money. You go, well, I'd like to see some something. And if it's fixing homeless, great, but don't just take it and then be like, homeless has gotten worse. You go,
3: it's like, but you just, excuse me, Gavin Newsom, excuse me, could we ask where the $20 billion went? Or,
2: that's a great question, but no.
3: Garth, I'm sorry.
2: That was Garth asking?
1: Yeah. No, but that's it. You know, and these are guys who have done very, very well in their lives.
0: Mm-hmm.
1: And they're like, you keep asking for more. yet there's no accountability to where the money goes. And if we ask, you're indignant and you don't want to tell us. It's just, no, you should be willing to pay more, even though we can't see the results.
0: Right. Yeah, it's...
1: Or if the money's lost or there's fraud involved in it, you say, no, no, no. We don't want you to look behind the curtain.
0: Well, and if there's fraud, as there was in Minnesota, well, we don't, nobody talks about, everybody's talking about it, but nobody's talking about it until it becomes a national issue. When the rest of the country finds out, people pretend they're surprised when they knew about it all along. But that's liberalism. Because the truth doesn't work for you. At every turn, it works against you. So you have to change the truth, hide the truth, make up facts, you know, lie, make up things, and they're not facts if you make them up, of course. You have to lie. That's how you create an agenda. Where is the truth? Where is the truth? Where are the people that are looking for something real when it comes to being the governor of California, being the mayor of LA, being the president of the United States in terms of the Democratic Party? Where is the reality on the left?
1: Where's just, and I've heard this more coming from Republicans, or even I've heard this more from Democrats. We don't make any common sense.
0: Right.
1: We're not the, there's no common sense in our party anymore.
0: Right, right.
1: Everything is envy, jealousy, and selfishness.
0: Yep.
1: Everything is identity politics, which is racism, or the misogyny of the radical transgender movement. This isn't common sense. This isn't 20, wow. This isn't 2026.
0: Yeah.
1: No, I don't know what year they're living in, but certainly they're not living in 2026. These are ideas that have been long rejected by the American public. Why are you bringing them up again? Why do you believe that this is where we should, you know, this is where we should, where we should go? And then, like I said, you see, that, for example, AOC sees there's an opening here. And when asked the other day about, whether she's going to seek higher office in 2028, she said, my ambition is to change the country. Well, we've heard the bull.
0: Yeah.
1: There's no way you can become a billionaire in this country. It's not possible
0: right.
1: without committing a crime is what she was
0: right.
1: Implying. And then what was the other thing she was? Oh, yeah. The country was founded by, well, what did she say? It was a war against billionaires.
0: Yeah. Right, basically.
1: Yeah, and it was just like, what are you talking about?
0: She knows nothing about the foundation of this nation. Absolutely nothing. And nothing about the Constitution. What she wants to change is the Constitution.
1: And there seems to be no curiosity. Well, you're right. I mean, the ambition to change the country is you want to change the Constitution.
0: Yes. That's what she's saying.
1: And, you know, we know what portions. Separation of powers.
0: Yes.
1: Electoral college.
0: Right.
1: The Senate.
0: Right.
1: Get rid of all those because we need to have, you know, the popular vote rule everything, which is what you see, for example, in Virginia, which is why we keep pointing out Virginia and what they attempted to do was the perfect example of what the founding fathers were against, which is the tyranny of majority of the majority where the 51% tell the 49% you have no power.
0: Right.
1: Your 49% doesn't matter. We're going to make sure through redistricting that your 49% is only 10% represented.
0: Yep.
1: And that way we win.
0: We're going to lift the burden of having states' rights.
1: Well, that's the other thing, too, with, you know, with the whole compact. You know, that's we're going to ensure that your vote doesn't matter.
0: Exactly. You shouldn't have to go vote. California will do it for you.
1: Yeah. We don't want citizens voting.
0: Right.
1: Now, if you don't have ID, we want you to go to the polls.
0: Right. Exactly. Well, and that's this is what they have built. This is what they want. They think they've found a loophole.
1: No.
0: They have not.
1: We are Red Eye Radio.
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0: We're Red Eye Radio. He's Eric Carlin, and I'm Gary McNamara. Good morning. Thanks for being here this morning. Coming up on the bottom of the hour, we'll get to what the president said about the latest Iran offer. Interesting. I was reading. Was it Brit Hume the other day was on X, and he was talking. He was quoting this one military expert who said, you know, attempting to say that the United States has failed and that Iran is victorious is just ridiculous. I think it was James Rosen then who said, yeah, but the president said the sign of victory would be unconditional surrender. He's not asking for that now. And Brit Hume had to admit, yeah, okay, you know, you're right. It's still a great success for the United States, but the president keeps setting this high bar, and if he doesn't meet it, that's how the Democrats will judge it.
1: Mm-hmm. Sure.
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23: You ever wonder why the same cold virus makes some people so sick and others not sick at all? Well, according to an interesting new study out of Yale School of Medicine, one key factor is how quickly the cells in their noses, called nasal cells, respond to the virus and contain it. It's called the interferon response, and it can vary for different people. Now, when that response gets inhibited, it can trigger a different reaction, which leads to excessive mucus production and inflammation. In other words, a cold that is a lot more miserable. Of course, there are other factors at play: your genetics, any underlying conditions, immunity from vaccinations or previous infections. If you are trying really hard not to get sick, high-quality masks, they can be very effective. Also, good old-fashioned hand washing. And remember not to touch your face. I'm Dr. Sanjay Gupta, helping you live a better life.
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1: And he is Eric Carley, and I'm Gary McNamara. Welcome and good morning. Thanks so much for being here. 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Yeah, I found it. It was Brit Hume over the weekend wrote, the U.S. mission in Iran is being judged by a standard in which only complete capitulation is victory for the U.S., but mere survival is victory for Iran. This nonsense is explained in a post below, and this is from John Spencer, chairman of the War Studies Madison Policy Forum. He's a war scholar, executive director of Urban Warfare, and here's what he wrote. No one can predict the future with certainty, but no analyst possesses a crystal ball capable of forecasting whether the Islamic regime can survive the long-term political and economic consequences of this war. But based on every serious measure of national power, Iran is weaker today than before the conflict began. Its military has been shattered across multiple domains. Its economy is under severe strain. Its proxies are degraded. Its deterrence credibility has suffered. Its strategic ambitions have been rolled back. The United States and its partners still hold the upper hand because the foundations of Iranian power have been systematically reduced, and rebuilding them may take far longer than many observers are willing to admit. And all of that is true, without question. Mm. And then James Rosen gets on board and says to Britt, perhaps, but President Trump set the standard of complete capitulation himself when he posted on the seventh day of the war, there will be no deal with Iran except unconditional surrender. And Brit Hume wrote, yes, he did. And you are free to judge this mission not by what it has objectively accomplished, but by his typically exaggerated claims about it. Well, that's the problem. That's a problem politically and domestically, as we've talked about before.
2: Mm-hmm.
1: You know, don't, as we said before, don't overpromise and underdeliver. Now, it may be we could view it in a couple of weeks, depending on what happens. President said yesterday that the Iranian deal, what they brought back to him, is completely unacceptable. From what I can see, it's no different from what we were talking about 2 weeks ago or 3 weeks ago.
2: Right. Nothing's changed.
1: Nothing's changed. And so how long do you continue with it? And then the president's proclamations when he came out, remember, this is probably, 2 weeks ago? Iran wants this deal. No, they don't. Don't say
2: no.
1: That.
2: No.
1: Don't do that.
2: No.
1: There's no need to do it. Marco Rubio it. Let Marco Rubio say it. But, I mean, that's a problem when, because Brit Hume's like, you know, you can't judge, well, wait a minute, if I judge the war by what the president is saying, then I can judge it that way, because that's what he said.
2: Right.
1: And he had to admit, well, you just have to assume that Trump is typically exaggerating about it. Well, independent stuff, people don't pay attention. They don't pay attention like you and I do, or Brit Hume does, or James Rosen does, or John Spencer, you know, the war expert does. They just hear what he says.
2: Well,
1: and then says, well, we don't have unconditional surrender. What's going on? And that's why, again, in a war, you've got to be careful. We understand you're talking to two audiences. You're talking to the Iranian regime or what's left of it, but you're also talking domestically to the American public. And the American public does not. I believe the American public is wrong. But the American public does not agree with this war.
2: No, it's, in fact, very hard, and historically has been extremely difficult to get the American public on board with a war.
1: Well, when you're not immediately attacked.
2: I would say 9/11 is 9/11 and Pearl Harbor. Those are the two that changed the sentiment. Had you gone in to the, if there were, and I've said this with George W. Bush, if there had been a preemptive attack on the enemy before 9/11, then it would be a very different sentiment by the American people.
1: Mm-hmm.
2: The same thing with World War II. The American people didn't want to get involved until the attack on Pearl Harbor.
1: Right. Well, Kuwait, the American public agreed once Iraq attacked Kuwait. The American people were in agreement with that war.
2: Right.
1: Now, there was debate.
2: And what the objective was.
1: And what the objective was.
2: Which the first words as they came out of the Pentagon was, the liberation of Kuwait has begun. That was basically it, is the overreach by, at the time, Saddam Hussein. And claiming that that territory was his. Now, it depends on each different situation, but generally speaking, getting the American public on board with a war without a strike like that, regardless of what the history of Iran has been, 47 years. Well, that's only if you pay attention to history. That's only if you don't ignore the facts. And they can't, that's the problem that you have in selling it in a very critical and delicate midterm season. There's just, this is the problem. What you see at the basis of it, when you read through all the hyperbole and the back and forth, is we want your uranium. And Iran response, no. And that's it. Give up the uranium. No. And that's it. And so now the question is, well, how far are you willing to go to get the uranium?
1: Right. Because where do you go now? I mean, he's been crystal clear over the last 2 weeks on this.
2: Yeah.
1: The red line is, you know, the uranium. And then when Axios had that thing, well, there's a one-page, remember the one-page framework of a deal?
2: Yeah.
1: And you and I went, no.
2: It's nothing.
1: That's not going to happen.
2: Yeah. And, it's just I'm not doing my taxes on a postcard.
1: And it didn't happen. But how long does the president believe that he can continue negotiating the same thing over and over again, which they've said no to? Because that's the point you're at now.
2: Yeah. Yep. And they know how delicate, Iran knows how delicate politically it is for the president domestically.
1: Well, then we're shooting back and forth, and I saw over the weekend, you know, actually there's a new definition of ceasefire now. It's
2: like, well, those were just love taps.
1: So it gets to be pretty humorous. The public isn't stupid. Don't say that. Say now that we're staying with the ceasefire, even though we're doing this, we want to give them time, but don't say that, you know, that the ceasefire hasn't been broken. Of course, the ceasefire was broken. And, you know, be very clear when you say we are agreeing still with the terms of the ceasefire. But and we're just simply defending from, you know, they're breaking it. We wish to hold it. They're breaking it. We're attacking back. But we're not going full bore into it because we want to see if there's so many factions of the government that we want to make sure that we can get a deal with who's actually in charge in the government, if there's somebody in charge, which we're trying to find out.
2: Well, and the critical importance of what you just said is that you're going to have to, at some point, if it is decided that you're going to have to take the uranium by force or take more measures against Iran, you're going to have to point out that the ceasefire was broken by the enemy. In order to build that sentiment,
1: great point, yeah,
2: and that support, you're going to have to say, well, in fact, it should be the case right now. You should be saying that. Yes, they broke the ceasefire because your contingency plan relies on that public sentiment going forward, and that public sentiment can be built in your favor if you're pointing out that they are the ones that are, again, not abiding by the ceasefire. And you can say that, you know, again, if you're saying it all along and you point that out, but if you go back and now you have to change, oh, well, no, they weren't abiding by the ceasefire. We were. Well, now you've changed your story. And you're this entire thing and building trust. It's not just the trust of the American people, which is critical. It's also the trust of those other Middle Eastern nations who want Iran to be done. We can't have them questioning their trust, their confidence in the U.S., specifically in the Trump administration. This thing has to be completed. This mission has to be done because they've bet everything on it.
1: And it's been now a few weeks where we know what the red line is.
2: Yeah.
1: And they won't accept your red line.
2: Right.
1: So you're waiting for another proposal where they're not going to accept the red line, and then they want 30 days not to accept the red line.
2: Yeah.
1: You know, their victory is winning. And as we've said before, what is left of the government? Who's in charge? How much power the Iranian Revolutionary Guard has? The Revolutionary Guard probably believe that if they agree to your terms, they're dead. If they don't agree to your terms, they're dead.
2: Right.
1: So they might as well not agree to your terms because they don't believe that you will finish the job.
2: Right. They're daring you to cross that line.
1: Right. That's where we're at.
2: Because crossing that line is likely going to mean boots on the ground. And they know this president. They know his history. And they also know what's going on politically right now, what's in play for him.
1: Now, to get to the important thing that Trump talked about in the interview that he did over the weekend, Cheryl Atkinson, and the NFL, the important stuff, football, free football on TV. That's the important thing, right?
2: Yeah, of course.
1: Here we go.
3: Your Justice Department is investigating the NFL for moving a lot of viewers from free broadcast television into more expensive pay programming like Amazon Prime, Netflix, Peacock, and YouTube, where the NFL makes more money. Do you think this is price gouging on America's favorite sport, and should the government do anything about it?
4: It's tough. You got people that love football. They're great people. They don't make enough money to go and pay this. It's tough. And they could be killing the Golden Goose. I mean, they have that stupid kickoff thing that you can't watch. It's unwatchable. I hate the games where they, you know, they have the new phony kickoff. I don't think it's any safer. I hope college football doesn't do that. You know what I'm talking about, right?
3: You're not a football fan.
4: These people know what I'm talking about. They ruin the game. But they have to be careful because, you know, others have tried this, and all of a sudden you don't have a sport anymore. Probably will.
3: Government will step in.
4: There's something very sad when they take football away from many, many people. Very sad. I don't like it.
3: So do you think the government will step in and do something?
4: But I don't like it. I don't like it. They're making a lot of money. They could make a little bit less. They could let the people see. You have people that live for Sunday. They can't think about anything else, and then all of a sudden they're going to have to pay $1,000 a game. It's crazy, so I'm not happy about it.
2: All right.
1: Really didn't get into the legal stuff at all, did he?
2: No.
1: Because it's like, okay, if you take away the antitrust exemption, then the whole league becomes Major League Baseball.
2: Yeah.
1: Where the Yankees, you know, have – the Yankees and Dodgers have, you know – $5 trillion payrolls, and Oakland has a $5 million payroll.
2: Right, yeah.
1: That's what the antitrust exemption allows them to share all the TV money.
2: Yeah.
1: Therefore, all the teams are more competitive.
2: Right.
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0: Air Red Eye Radio. He's Eric Curley, and I'm Gary McNamara. All right, so Harvard Harris, we were talking about Kamala Harris and the fact that even though she leads in the polls, she can't get any, all the fundraisers are like, no, we don't want to spend any money on her. But she's at 50, Newsom at 22, Buttigieg and AOC at 8, Shapiro is 9, Kelly and Pritzker are 6. So that's, and then you look for, this is great, the 2028 Michigan Democratic presidential primary, taken by another pollster.
1: Yeah.
0: Whitmer leads with 21%. Buttigieg with 17, Harris with 15, Newsom 15, Kelly 8, AOC 6, Shapiro 4, Pritzker 2. So Gretchen Whitmer on in a hypothetical matchup for the Michigan Democratic presidential primary. Now, wait a minute. Was that the vote? No, that wasn't the vote they took. This was actually a this is a pollster.
1: Yeah.
0: Because remember,
1: yeah.
0: Remember they took a vote on something and they figured out some of the votes were fraudulent.
1: Yeah.
0: Saw that story last week.
1: Yeah. Well, it's again, it's all over the place. And this is the problem with the party. I think if you went to the red states, I think the three names you mentioned would be the ones at the top for 28. It's Marco Rubio.
0: Well, except Trump Jr.
1: J.D. Vance. I was actually going to say, you could throw in Trump Jr. along with Governor DeSantis in Florida.

0: This is Red Eye Radio on Westwood One.
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4: This is a Fox News alert back in the U.S. I'm Sue Guzman. The 17 American passengers in the cruise ship hit by the hantavirus outbreak have arrived home. HHS says one has mild symptoms, the other has tested positive. So we hear from Fox's Grinnell Scott.
5: While the University of Nebraska Medical Center's National Quarantine Unit has agreed to receive the 17 Americans on board that cruise ship, it's not required they go there. Acting Director of the World Health Organization's Department of Epidemic and Pandemic Management, Maria Van Kerkhove, on Fox's The Sunday Briefing said that is part of WHO policy.
6: Active follow-up for 42 days. This would include checks, health checks by authorities, and either be quarantined at home or quarantined in a medical facility.
5: Kerkhove said real-time updates are shared with the CDC as patients are observed. Grinnell Scott, Fox News.
4: President Trump rejecting Iran's response to a U.S. peace proposal to end the ongoing conflict. The president reacting on Truth Social.
7: The president wrote, "I have just read the response from Iran's so-called representatives.
6: I don't like it. Totally unacceptable. Thank you for your attention to this matter.
4: Fox's Alex Hogan reporting. President Trump heads to Beijing this week for a high-stakes summit with China's leader.
7: This week's trip to China will be the first by an American president since President Trump traveled to Beijing back in 2017. It comes amid trade tensions and the ongoing war in Iran. President Trump has met several times with China's President Xi Jinping, and both leaders have expressed a commitment to fostering a strong bilateral relationship. That relationship has been strained at times with tit-for-tat tariffs amid negotiations over a long-term trade deal.
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15: Clouds will continue to clear into the evening as we stay seasonal overnight. And starting off tomorrow, very sunny with some warmer temperatures in the 80s throughout Southern Colorado. With your KKTV Alert Weather, I'm meteorologist Roy Rusk.
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0: Now, it's Red Eye Radio. Gary McNamara and Eric Harley talk about everything from politics to social issues and news of the day. 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
16: All across America, we are Red Eye Radio He is Eric Carley, and I'm Gary McNamara. Good morning. Hello. All right, let's go back. Let's see what a prediction was made 6 years ago, all right?
17: All right.
16: Here we go. Bernie Sanders, six years ago. A little over 6 years ago. Here we go.
18: The scientists are telling us that if we don't act incredibly boldly within the next 6-7 years, there will be irreparable damage done, not just to Nevada, not just to Vermont or Massachusetts, but to the entire world.
16: There you go.
17: Yeah.
16: Anything change?
17: All there's been damage done, it has nothing to do with the environment. It's the radical left that's doing the damage.
16: Well, this is just a continuation of what we've always said. When every doomsday scenario that is made, and they've all been doomsday scenarios.
17: Yeah.
16: When not one of them ever come true, when is it okay to say, well, if you've been wrong, if you've thrown out over the last couple of decades 50 doomsday scenarios, which you say absolutely.

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1: How many times have they changed their tune? It was global warming. It was climate chaos. It was temporarily displaced climate. No, wait. That was for illegal immigrants. It was global chaos and global what was the catastrophic something. They had something with catastrophic in it. Change the definition every day. That way no one gets to double check you. When you can make a boy a girl or a girl a boy just by saying so, then the definitions or what you call climate change or whatever your next thing is or your big thing is doesn't matter to anybody. You can call it whatever you want. You can call it something different every day, and that's exactly what they do. They change the meaning of words, or they think they do. That's the attempt. Change the language, control the language, which is why it was so important for them to control the language on social media. For so long, they got away with it. For years, with help from the FBI, before the Twitter files came out, before Elon Musk stepped in and overpaid for Twitter.
2: Well, it was one of those weekends that the things that were being said. What was it last week that AOC said? Because she had another one that came out after that where she talked about the fact that the revolution, the American Revolution, was against the billionaires.
1: Yeah.
2: It's like, what the hell are you talking about?
1: Right.
2: But she said someone.
1: But you can't earn. There's no way to earn.
2: Oh, that's right. You
1: a billion.
2: Right. You can't earn a billion dollars. Oh my gosh.
1: There's no way to earn $1 billion. There's no way to earn $1 billion.
2: She was eviscerated for that.
1: Yeah.
2: But Democrats probably agree with it. But of course, that's not true. Of course, you can if you make a widget. In fact, if you make a widget that becomes popular, it's, you know, if you get to that point.
1: Yeah.
2: You can make $1 billion. It's not that hard.
1: You can
2: put out crappy music and make $1 billion.
1: I was reading a story about this woman who was living basically on borrowed money here in Texas, and she created Poppy Soda. I think I've seen it on the shelf. I think I've heard of it. I've never tasted it. I don't know what it tastes like. But she went on Shark Tank. Next thing you know, her company sells for $1.95 billion. And the point of the article basically was, well, I don't need... some people talk about quality of life. She said, no, it's okay to live in chaos if that's what you run on, basically. If that's what you're going to do... You know, if that's going to be your life, chaos in the sense that your life is always about business and you don't need life balance, life work balance or any of that, and you just run on it. If you look at these billionaires, they may not have said that, but that's pretty much how many of them operate. Jeff Bezos is selling his $500 million yacht. He realized, I don't need a yacht. I don't have time for a yacht.
3: Well,
1: you know, you go through this mindset of, because let's say we took, or somebody took all of the wealth from the billionaires just one time, and it was going to be a one-time thing. They took all their billionaire wealth away. It was, all of it is gone, right? It's the government gets it. The people get it. Whoever gets it. Well, first of all, it'd be a massive... catastrophic hit on the economy. But here's what would happen.
2: You'd go into a depression.
1: Eventually, those individuals would become billionaires again.
2: Yeah.
1: If you take their money away, those same mindsets are still at work.
2: That means you'd have to take away a significant portion of stock in American companies.
1: Oh yeah, the effect.
2: I mean,
1: the real effect would be absolutely
2: catastrophic.
1: One example of that is the current president. He's gone through bankruptcy. How many?

0: times. He's talked about it. He wrote about it in his book. He said, one time he said there was this homeless guy across the street. He was in New York, and there was this homeless guy across the street. He said, that guy's worth $900 million more than I am, because he had just filed for bankruptcy for $900 million or something. And he was making the point, you know, that guy's worth $900 million more than I am, because I'm $900 million in the hole, and that guy's not in the hole, probably. So now we see the president doing very well with his media company and everything else. And those running his companies for him, these are the types of individuals, these individuals that, frankly, when you think about it, the country was founded on this idea that you have that kind of potential. And the socialists don't want that at all. All they want to do is control it. They want you to believe. Remember in that conversation that we played last week with AOC, it's impossible. And the host was going, you're exactly right. You're exactly right.
1: I'm an idiot.
0: You're exactly right.
2: You know,
0: these people know nothing about making money. It is impossible for AOC or someone like her to make a billion.
2: They don't seem to understand. We've said this before. It's the debate really is with children. We're dealing with children's minds. And I'm not saying that to throw out any type of, you know, salacious insult. Or whatever. It's just you're dealing with emotional nightmares that just throw out stuff. And the latest is that that from AOC was that the American Revolution was against the billionaires of their times, which of course it was not. And she was fact checked, you know, a ton of that about how many of the founding fathers actually had wealth and used their wealth.
0: Mm-hmm.
2: In fact, that was a part of the Declaration of Independence.
0: Yeah,
2: was they were willing to give up all of their wealth to fight, you know, for freedom and to fight as Mike Lee put it over the weekend, a very distant, large, overly intrusive government that gave no representation to the colonies.
0: Mm-hmm. Yeah.
2: And so, but I understand why she has to do it. I mean, we understand. We talked about it last week. You have to, if you can't win on the argument, you've got to create the delusion that the other side is pure evil.
0: Yeah.
2: So billionaires have to be evil.
0: Well, you've got to lie about the facts. You've got to create this basis that it is impossible to earn that kind of money in any way.
2: Right. But the reason you're doing that in line is because the lie is that they're evil.
0: Yeah, that's the whole part of it. Yeah, everything starts is built on a lie in order to get to the end point that it's wrong, because basically she brought up in that conversation that they were cheating, breaking the law.
2: Right. Yes.
0: They did something illegal.
2: Right. You have to break the law in order to be a billionaire.
0: That's exactly what they want you to believe. And so what they're trying to say is, we want to create new law to make it against the law to be a billionaire.
2: Right. And then you had, never forget that, we played it a couple of months ago, just said, what an idiot. We said, this proves that astronauts can be complete idiots.
0: Yeah.
2: Mark Kelly.
0: Right.
2: Yeah, I agree. We need to get rid of billionaires. Need to get rid of billionaires. That's a good idea. You're right. We don't need billionaires. Shut up, you idiot.
0: Well, it's.
2: Now, that's, by the way, that scares me.
0: Yeah.
2: That he was an astronaut and would actually say something as idiotic as that. Even for political purposes, he wouldn't say, okay, this isn't a critical thinking point here, and I'm an astronaut.
0: Well, it's, you know, it just goes to show, really, that the space that should be explored more closely is that between his ears.
2: Yes.
0: Because it's empty.
2: But it's the entire point of they can't win on the issues, so they have to lie to demonize.
0: Mm-hmm.
2: And, you know, that's where we are now. But what an interesting weekend it was. I mean, the Virginia Supreme Court ruling.
0: Yeah.
2: Oh, my gosh. And now the professor who came up with the idea of how they can resolve it.
0: Mm-hmm.
2: That was beautiful in Virginia for their redistricting that they lost. And this professor came up, we'll have the specifics of the story here in a little bit, came up and said, well, how we can do this is we simply the legislature creates a new law that the retirement age now for every single Supreme Court justice is 54, not 73. And then they're all thrown out. We put in our handpicked people,
0: yeah.
2: And then we do it again, and we get the districts that we want. Now,
0: right. Yeah.
2: The fact is, it doesn't work that way. I mean, somebody would have to file, and I don't know how you refile something like that. But they said the court, with the court cases on it, this thing would go past the just the legal stuff itself would go past November.
0: Yeah. Right.
2: That's the idea that they all jumped on because they were just all getting, what can we do? They're all workshopping this. What can we do? And that's the idea we came up with. Let's change the retirement age, fire all the Supreme Court justices, because that's what you're doing by saying the retirement age is now 54.
0: Right.
2: And by the way, that covers everybody who voted that particular way.
0: Yeah, of course.
2: And then you replace the entire Supreme Court with people, and this is where we've talked about, this is another example. What happened in Virginia was an example of the tyranny of the majority, which the founding fathers were against. That's where 51% can shut out 49%.
0: Mm-hmm.
2: That's why we live in a republic. That's why we have an electoral college. That's why we have a Senate. That's why all these things exist.
0: Right.
2: That's why states have, have the same thing. They got a House, they have a Senate. There's a reason for that.
0: Well, Mayor Pete, what was that, a few weeks ago, talking about the Electoral College, that we should have someone who is in the White House who wins the majority of the votes, not the Electoral College votes. And, of course, we had to include the current president in that, and I listened to more of that speech. He never mentioned Trump would still be president.
2: No, he didn't. No.
0: But, of course, they want to get rid of everything. They want to undermine the Constitution.
2: And so I wasn't surprised by it, but they're panicking. They won't change what they want on the issues. They're going to be losing. And this is something that everybody's talked about. They're going to be losing in the census. They're going to be losing House seats.
0: Yeah.
2: You cannot, what they believe society can't run on.
0: Right.
2: The thing about liberalism and where it's gone now is it cannot succeed. Economically, it cannot succeed.
0: Right.
2: It's impossible.
0: Well, this is, their entire goal is to break the system that we have. You have to do that you start by chipping away at the foundation of the Constitution.
2: Well, you break the system to get what?
0: Control of the system.
2: But what is the conclusion of that? Well, failed society.
0: It is a failed society because it would be full-on communism.
2: Right. But you see it already now. You see it with, California had that guy again win another couple of things in a track meet.
0: Mm-hmm. Yeah.
2: And, they're out there saying, this is great. This is wonderful. Because understand that all the worst characteristics of human beings is what the Democratic Party now endorses.
0: Yes. And they're fighting for
2: the race.
0: They're legally fighting for it.
2: And that includes the identity politics, which is the racism, the misogyny and sexism of the radical transgender movement, which is absolutely blunt misogyny, jealousy, envy, and selfishness about the demonization of wealth.
0: Mm-hmm.
2: The demonization of people who have wealth. The lie that if you have wealth or you have something, you must have done something wrong or evil to do it. The victimization. You're a victim. They're an oppressor. Everything is built on jealousy, envy, and selfishness. You want greed? Look at the Democrat Party.
0: Yep. No kings. They want nothing but kings.
2: We are Red Eye Radio.
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0: Where at iRadio? He's Eric Carly, and I'm Gary McNamara. All right, here is what AOC had to say. Here we go again. Oh, man. Just keep bringing on the quotes, AOC.
1: Sure.
0: Here we go.
2: The American Revolution was against the billionaires of their time. And we're declaring independence from such an extreme marriage of wealth and power and the state.
0: The hell's she talking about? Just making crap up as
1: you go
0: along.
1: Make it up as you go along.
0: My God.
1: Make it up as you go along. It's part of something that Bernie has been doing. Her pal Bernie has been doing this for the longest time. Yeah. You can't make it because of the rich and powerful. There's no way. It's impossible. That's right out of the Bernie playbook.
0: Well,
1: it's impossible to earn $1 billion.
0: That's what really came out of Occupy Wall Street.
1: Yeah.
0: And I remember the night we got the call from the student at UCLA who said, you know, the billionaires, I can't afford my education.
1: Right.
0: And here the billionaires, she bought into it completely. And we're just like, wow.
1: Right.
0: Wow.
1: Yeah. And she wants everybody to believe this junk. Garbage.
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9: Across the country right now, at this very moment, there are probably arguments taking place about who's doing more of the housework, the homework, the shuttling of kids from this activity to that. It's true. By and large, women do more of this than men, but doesn't have to be that way. And if you and your spouse can level that playing field, it's going to make both of you and your kids happier. Psychologist Yelena Kecmanovich says this might be how you get there. As hard as it might be at first, try to think of your partner like a teammate, not an adversary. Learn how to do some of the chores your partner does to get a better understanding of how much effort something takes. And finally, take the time to acknowledge what the other person is doing. 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I'm Dr. Sanjay Gupta, helping you live a better life.
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1: And he is Eric Carly, and I'm Gary McNamara. Coming up in just a minute, here from Jonathan Turley on what happened, the Virginia Supreme Court, and the gerrymandering attempt in Virginia. That all coming up.
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1: Here is constitutional law professor Jonathan Turley on what's going on in Virginia.
3: Virginia was always the gold standard for gerrymandering. Virginia doesn't like gerrymandering. Makes it very difficult to do so. They have a commission to avoid gerrymandering. So to get this through, they had to do a sort of bum's rush to get this in before the midterm elections. And the Supreme Court of Virginia said, no, we're not going to sign off on this. Now, this was a face planting of legendary size for Governor Spamberger. She had previously assured voters that she was vehemently against gerrymandering. And as soon as she was elected, she went to the hard left and then asked and pushed through the most radical gerrymandering scheme in the country. And so this is a remarkable effort that has resulted in a massive loss for the Democrats. They spent a fortune to get this thing through.
4: $64 million.
3: Yeah, and in addition to the $64 million, they alienated half of this state.
2: Yeah,
1: they certainly did. And but I thought really it was the perfect example, and I'll say it again because it's something we've talked about a lot with the Democrats, you know, promoting that, you know, elections should all be popular votes.
2: Right.
1: You know, the presidential election ought to be a, you know, popular vote instead of the majority of states, because that's what it is now, the majority of states. And the Democrats also promoted getting rid of the Senate. And, you know, we've talked about this many times before, and they've talked about, again, I came up with a new term. Gerrymandering courts.
2: Yeah, exactly.
1: That's why I'm laughing at my own statement there. This gets back to where the Democrats believe that judges should not interpret the law, but they should make law.
2: Mm-hmm.
1: And the judges, if they would have gone along with this, would have been making law.
2: Yeah, right.
1: Because the Virginia Constitution specifically, you know, omits this from happening.
2: Right.
1: And it's just really amazing. What was the, I want to see, I had a problem with the printer. Just want to really quickly go back to an article that I saw. It was in the National Review, and Charlie Kirk wrote it. Imagine if it were Trump. All right, listen to this. And he's relating this to the, what happened in Virginia.
2: You said Charlie Kirk, you meant Charlie Cook.
1: Charlie Kirk. Cook, yes.
2: Yes.
1: If I said Kirk, yeah, I apologize. Charlie Cook.
2: Right.
1: Charles Cook from National Review. Imagine the following scenario. Donald Trump says he's going to run for president again in 2028 on the grounds that it's necessary to ensure fairness and to protect democracy. That I couldn't get by that without dying laughing.
2: Right.
1: Because that's basically what the Democrats are saying.
2: Right.
1: You know, but in another way. After Trump wins the Republican primaries and secures a nomination, the Democrat Party says that his plan to run again is unconstitutional and asked the Supreme Court to prevent Trump from running again. In the ensuing litigation, the Republican Party tells the Supreme Court that it must wait to adjudicate this constitutional question until the completion of the proceedings. You know, you can't do anything
2: right
1: until this actually happens, until he becomes president.
2: Right.
1: You know, you can't do anything.
2: Right.
1: On the principle that the court should not intervene while elections are in the process of being made. The Supreme Court agrees. Trump wins the election 51-48. Using that exact same number.
2: Yeah.
1: Democrats sue prior to the certification of the results, arguing that Trump has violated the 22nd Amendment, which prohibits anyone from becoming president for the third time. The Supreme Court agrees and strikes down the election, preventing it from being certified. Republicans complain that the Supreme Court has overturned the will of the people, indignantly asking why the court allowed the election to go ahead if it was destined to rule it illegal after completion, and start making threats against the unelected Supreme Court for undermining democracy. Sounds pretty outrageous, right? Obviously, in such a circumstance, the will of the people would not overrule the 22nd Amendment, which is the ultimate will of the people because it's a constitutional amendment.
2: Right.
1: And clearly the Republicans couldn't have it both ways if they had insisted the court couldn't intervene beforehand, but only afterward, which is a legitimate legal position to take. They couldn't turn around then and complain about the timing, at least not without being cynical and demonizing in the extreme. Well, that's exactly what the Democratic Party did and is doing in the gerrymandering referendum in Virginia.
2: Right. Yep. We always do this, by the way. We always talk about, well, imagine if this were, and this is what Charles Cook did here. All right, let's put the shoe on the other party's foot, right? And, of course, Democrats would lose their mind. But for them, it's only about the win. Again, Mayor Pete didn't point out that even through his own idea of getting rid of, and he's not the only one on the left who wants to, getting rid of the Electoral College and the popular vote would decide that Trump would have won in 24 anyway. He didn't point that out. When you introduce that idea, you go back to, well, we need something to keep that from happening, because next thing you know, if this were Trump saying get rid of the Electoral College, they would say, well, then states wouldn't have their own rights.
1: Right.
2: And they'd be screaming about states' rights.
1: Okay. Well, when you look at Virginia overall and what they did by joining the compact.
2: Right. Well, you can't do that because you're basically under the rule of then people that are your constituents in your state are under the rule of people in other states.
1: Right. They took away the representation of the people of the state of Virginia.
2: Yes. And there's no way around that. But they think about how many dozens, if not hundreds of meetings in the state compact idea that had to happen to get it this far. Think about this. They believe it. They believe it's a loophole. They believe they can get away with doing this.
1: Right. You can't bypass the Electoral College.
2: There's no way.
1: No. Supreme Court will rule against it. But the fact that they're trying to do it. But think about the politicians in Virginia, the Democrat politicians in Virginia.
2: Right.
1: Number one, again, the tyranny of the majority. We want to make sure that the 49% have no say, or the 49% only have 10% of the say, and the 51% have 90% of the say.
2: Right.
1: You know, that's in essence what they were trying to do, which of course would take off a ton of people. But on the other hand, joining the compact right in the same couple of weeks that this all was going on, they're telling the people of Virginia, we don't give a damn how you vote in an election.
2: Right.
1: We don't give a damn.
2: Right.
1: We represent you, and we're going to tell you that we want to pass a law that takes away your representation in a presidential election.
2: Right.
1: And the Democrats are like, oh, yep, we're for that. Yep.
2: We'll just hand it over to somebody else.
1: Yeah. Hand it over to somebody else. Let somebody else do it. And so, when you actually break it down to what they're doing, It's pretty outrageous when you talk about being in the umbrella of democracy of a constitutional republic.
2: And that's, you know, again, when they think they've found this loophole, you know when they're on it because they keep it going. They've gotten it this far with the state compact thing. I mean, there's no way.
1: Well, how far do you have to be gone as a people, as a society, to agree to that, to give up your own representation in a presidential election? I mean, they're quite gone. I mean, they cannot win if you break down the issues for the Democrats.
2: Well,
1: if you break down the issues for the Democrats, almost every single issue that they stand on, they lose by roughly almost 2/3 of the public disagree. If you take out all the names and just put the issues down, they lose 2/3 to 1/3 in the country. And they can't, go ahead, and
2: it's not, here's the thing, it's not anything new, this idea that the majority shall rule. The reason they get people in their own state to go along with it is because those are the people that are also screaming, yeah, that's right. Basically, the majority should rule, and there should be no electoral college. This is the way around it.
1: Right.
2: They've sold it as the idea that this is the loophole that we can create. We can just join with other, we'll just sign up with other states as if the Constitution doesn't exist.
1: And it's the same people that wish to get rid of the Senate.
2: Yep.
1: Which means all small states wouldn't be represented in presidential elections.
2: Right.
1: Or in anything of the federal government.
2: Right. Including Vermont.
1: Including Vermont.
2: Yep.
1: And it's amazing that they just, like drones, clones, not drones.
2: Well, you know, because here's the thing. At the basis of it all, I suspect a great number of them don't want the responsibility of abiding by the Constitution. It doesn't always go your way, but it is the Constitution. There is a way to change it. You have to do an amendment.
1: Well,
2: good luck with that.
1: Maybe it's something else. Maybe they're just like, you know, we know the Democrats want everybody to vote, but we really don't want to vote. Just put everything on automatic pilot.
2: No, that's what I mean. They don't want the responsibility of anything that is required as a part of the entire process under the Constitution. Well, no, we'll just look. If we get on board, we're all on board with California and other big blue states. We'll win this. That's what they think. And we don't have to do anything anymore. They'll control it all, and we can just scream, yay. It's the equivalent of being able to vote by Facebook. I don't have to do anything anymore. I don't have any obligation to get out and vote. I mean, I may go through the process just to, you know, show that I did it. I'll take a picture of the sticker, I voted, which proves you voted. Or proves you have a sticker. And it's the entire thing is, it reeks of this, we don't want the responsibility. It's the same crowd that doesn't give a damn about $38+ trillion in debt.
1: By the way, I always think that's stupid. They always give me the sticker. I never put it on.
2: Yeah.
1: It's like, I need to brag that I vote. I always vote.
2: Well, it's like, you know, I want to wear this badge all day voted.
1: Like I've got this virtue signaling. I voted, you didn't.
2: Yeah.
1: It's
2: well, like, also,
1: I don't want to encourage people who don't want to vote to vote.
2: Here's the way I think we should do it. Outside, of course, you'd have to have some space legally, but you have tables out there. I voted red. I voted Republican, or I voted this, right? There might be some stickers like that. Then you can have, that's like starting the conversation at Starbucks with let's talk race on the cup, right? I voted MAGA. Let's talk.
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15: You ever wonder why the same cold virus makes some people so sick and others not sick at all? Well, according to an interesting new study out of Yale School of Medicine, one key factor is how quickly the cells in their noses, called nasal cells, respond to the virus and contain it. It's called the interferon response, and it can vary for different people. Now, when that response gets inhibited, it can trigger a different reaction, which leads to excessive mucus production and inflammation. In other words, a cold that is a lot more miserable. Of course, there are other factors at play: your genetics, any underlying conditions, immunity from vaccinations or previous infections. If you are trying really hard not to get sick, high-quality masks, they can be very effective. Also, good old-fashioned hand washing. And remember not to touch your face. I'm Dr. Sanjay Gupta, helping you live a better life.
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0: We are Red Eye Radio. He is Eric Carly, and I'm Gary McNamara. Yeah, so it comes down to this for me in Virginia, that so many people are willing to give up the representation of their state to the federal government. I don't understand that. I'd be furious if that's where my state was heading. And it's interesting that you have a ton of people in Virginia that think that's a great idea, to give up your representation.
1: You know, again, I think people are willing to just hand it over if it means their side wins. And that, to me, is scary. It tells me they care nothing about the Constitution. Because, again, that would scare the daylights out of me if that were my state and they were moving in that direction. Oh, my God.
0: Well, I guess we can wrap it up by saying envy, jealousy, and selfishness always supersedes the virtue of a Constitution.
1: Yeah, exactly.

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9: The passengers back home in the U.S. I'm Ted Lindner. This is a Fox News alert. 17 American passengers from the cruise ship hit by the hantavirus outbreak have now arrived home. HHS says one of them showing mild symptoms, while a second American tested positive but has no symptoms. Fox's Jonathan Savage with the latest for us this morning.
10: A French woman evacuated from the cruise ship hit by hantavirus is in the hospital, her health worsening, and tests confirm she has contracted the respiratory disease. Three passengers on the MV Hondius have died as a result of hantavirus. Several others were also infected, including one of the 17 Americans evacuated over the weekend and flown to Nebraska. The US citizen currently has no symptoms. The ship's docked in the Spanish island of Tenerife. Passengers were escorted to shore by staff in full body protective gear and breathing masks. The World Health Organization says the risk to public health is low. Jonathan Savage, Fox News.
11: The 17 U.S. citizens and a British national are now in Nebraska for screening. After President Trump blasted Tehran for rejecting the latest U.S. peace offer on Sunday, Americans may be about to get a jolt at the gas pump. GasBuddy.com petroleum analyst Patrick DeHaan says prices may be about to rise in the coming days. He's also concerned about prices surging for truckers in the Midwest.
12: Diesel prices in some areas of the Great Lakes now well beyond the $6 a gallon mark. In fact, some stations now in areas of the Great Lakes, including Michigan, Indiana, Ohio, Illinois, and Wisconsin, are pushing closer to $7 for a gallon of diesel. Certainly, that is going to be very impactful the longer it sticks around.
11: AAA says the average cost of a gallon of diesel in California now at $7.46. And President Trump and Chinese President Xi are set to meet in Beijing this week. Summit marks the first visit to China by a sitting U.S. president since Trump's visit in 2017. 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
1: Clouds will continue to clear into the evening as we stay seasonal overnight. And starting off tomorrow, very sunny with some warmer temperatures in the 80s throughout Southern Colorado. With your KKTV Alert Weather, I'm meteorologist Roy Rusk.
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2: 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Gary McNamara and Eric Hurley talk about everything from politics to social issues and news of the day. 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
3: 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He is Eric Hurley and I'm Gary McNamara. Good morning.
4: Hello.
3: All right, couple of things. First off, when we're talking about Virginia, just one of the tangents that we were on, and a couple of things that I saw on social media, it's like where Democrats are saying, see, this is all because of Trump, what's going on in Virginia. It's like, excuse me, Democrats are the one that passed the law.
4: Right. Exactly.
3: They passed this law, you know, that, you know, they didn't want gerrymandering. They've always been for it. And the judges have said, you didn't follow the law.
4: Right.
3: This is the law that you, you know, that you passed. And I, you know, we were then talking about joining the compact, you know, where Virginia joined the compact. And again, I believe it'll be found unconstitutional because there isn't a workaround around the Electoral College.
4: Right. There isn't one.
3: Right. There just is. It doesn't matter if you join a compact with another state.
4: Right.
3: And the federal government doesn't have to recognize it. And they wouldn't recognize it.
4: Right.
3: Because the Constitution doesn't recognize a compact. You know, if your state does it, you know, at that point, boom. But can you as a state just say, for example, could you as a state just say, well, we're Virginia, we just, whatever California votes, that's the way we're going to go.
4: Yeah, which is essentially the idea. The entire idea is if we can all just group together, because California is the biggest,
3: right.
4: We know where California is going to go. That'd be funny. Right. They finally get it done, and then all of a sudden, California turns red.
3: Well, we'll get to that in just a moment. We'll get to that in just a moment. Because that's exactly where I was going. But as I said, one of the reasons is if you did that,
4: mm-hmm.
3: is that Virginia then permanently states, you know, and that's we use the example. If California votes this way,
4: right.
3: It means they permanently have put their elections on.

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1: I've always wondered that if the compact ever existed, and the next Republican they hate would win, whether they go, wait a minute, I mean, all of our votes went to that guy?
2: Yeah.
1: No way. We don't want that happening in California on another topic. New York Times had this story.
3: All right.
1: Yesterday.
3: All right.
1: Are you ready?
3: No, I'm ready.
1: Democrats have panicked all year at the possibility that California's primary rules could shut them out of the governor's office, despite the state having an overwhelming Democratic electorate. Now a Democratic strategist is launching a campaign to repeal the California primary system, an effort that is likely to attract serious backing not only from labor unions, but also from some Republicans and third-party organizations under the current system, which has been in place for 15 years. Candidates of all parties run on the same primary ballot, and the two top finishers advance to the general election.
3: Mm-hmm. Yeah.
1: In some races, particularly in areas that are extremely liberal or extremely conservative, two Democrats or two Republicans have faced off against each other in November. Under the new proposal, filed Friday with the state election officials, would end the nonpartisan top two primary, and revert to a traditional primary in which the candidate from each party advances to the general election.
3: Uh-huh, right. Yeah. Yeah. Again, when it's not working your way, let's change it.
1: Right. And overall, with where Democrats are going, and I think it's important to point out that on all the major issues, they lose.
3: Yeah.
1: There isn't an issue. If you take the names out of it, if you just say,
3: right,
1: these are the positions, mm-hmm, you know, on one side, you just list them. You don't put Republican or say, which do you agree with more, this side or that side? We've seen in the polls, Republicans win.
3: Yeah.
1: So they've got that with the insanity of the radical transgender movement. The misogyny there of the radical transgender movement. People are getting tired of it. It's stupid. It's a stupid position to take. When you look at identity politics.
3: Well, it is. I mean, it's identity politics rules, and they believe it's one of their workarounds, because basically they can create how many different than new protected classes, right?
1: Right.
3: They believe that, which is kind of a job security move by the radical left, which
1: not
3: isn't going to work in the end, as we've broken it down.
1: It was intended to, we're going to have all the victims.
3: That's
1: until
3: what they
1: realize thought. You had to create new oppressors.
3: Yes.
1: And a political party cannot long term survive by splitting the pie.
3: No, you can't, because, again, you're breaking it down into new subgroups every single day. So the person now is part of a new subgroup. They're a victim for a different reason, which means that the people that were in their other group yesterday are now, by definition, the oppressor. So you have to create more oppressors when you create more victims. We've explained this for years, and that's the way identity politics breaks down, and it is breaking down for them. It's breaking down,
1: and
3: slowly, but it's breaking down, because there's no way to bring people together. That's the problem. Because remember the Women's March? By the time they got to the second year for the Women's March, it was over.
1: It was done.
3: Right. It was over.
1: And you'd say, what could possibly break a Women's March? What could break it up? Well, because half of them said, sorry, you can't wear those pink hats anymore that represented the vagina, because
3: right, not all women have vaginas.
1: Right.
3: That's what they wanted you to believe. So they broke, again, we used to call it the liberal circular firing squad, but it really is the breakdown and the consequences of identity politics. It was always going to go that way, where you start separating more and more. When the idea is to separate, to isolate and separate, and then fight for this, the liberal transgender movement is a prime example. LGBTQ, as a group, looks at this, and many of them say, well, yeah, but the T part is the one that is not helping our entire cause overall.
1: Right. The T part of it.
3: Yeah,
1: it sounded like Tea Party.
3: Yeah, the T part.

0: of it is the one that screws everything up for us, because we've been working in this direction and they're going in that direction.
1: Yeah.
0: This has been the conundrum for them for years now. So it forced many of them to choose a side. So as a liberal, you had even some in the LGBTQ community had to say, well, okay, I'm now on board with the T's, or I'm not on board, which means automatically, of course, you become a conservative. You're branded as MAGA or conservative, or whatever. They're going to make you the demon.
1: Like Richard Grenell, you're no longer gay.
0: Exactly. Right. You're not really gay.
1: You've been outed.
0: Right. Exactly. No, and that's been their problem from the beginning, is that everybody has, wherever the group is going, we've created this new subgroup, which they believed was going to be their new flag. They believed it was going to take them forward because, again, it was going to allow them to change the definition of words, change science, change from the party of science, change all of that. And that's what you do when you can control the language and change the definition of words. Controlling the language is the first part of overall communism and control by one group.
1: You know something? I just thought about this when I mentioned Richard Grenell. And some people may not know who he is, but they know who the Treasury Secretary is, Scott Bessent.
0: Mm-hmm.
1: How many people don't know that Scott Bessent is gay?
0: I bet it's a lot.
1: But that's the difference between practicing identity politics and not practicing identity politics.
0: Exactly. He wasn't chosen because he's gay.
1: Right. And the Democrats never say, oh, it's good that you did. So it doesn't matter.
0: Well, you go back to 2016 and Ted Cruz won Iowa. The first Latino to win the Iowa caucuses. Nope. You didn't hear that being paraded around by the liberal activists in the media. No,
2: but we do remember the questioning that he got it right.
0: Yeah. Oh, from Mark Halperin.
2: From Mark Halperin.
0: Yeah, Mark Halperin. Oh, you say you're so. It was the weirdest line of questioning. So you're of Cuban descent. Well, do you speak Spanish? Well, what kind of Cuban music do you like? What kind of Cuban food do you like? What in the world is going on with you? Wow. Put the bong down, man. What is going on?
1: Well, and that's when he was promoting being a liberal.
0: Yes, of course.
1: Now he
0: was in full attack.
1: By the way,
0: mode.
1: I think he does a great job on the podcast.
0: I
1: think he does some really good critical analysis now, but he now is not who he was.
0: No. I mean, his work right now does not reflect who he was.
1: No,
0: I'll say that. No. So, you know, this is not, again, I don't, someone's identity is not the issue with me. It's their qualification. Yeah. This has been going on forever on the left when, who was it? Was it Opie that did the video that did the, No, it was Tom Hanks. Did the nine? Opie did one too, but Tom Hanks did like a 9 or 10 minute video endorsing Obama without talking about his own qualifications. Only talked about his skin color.
1: You saw that Scott Jennings got into that. Was it with? I
2: can't think of his name.
1: Was that Brazil? He got into it with.
0: Hmm.
1: You know why do you assume that
0: Donna Brazil?
1: Yeah. You know, why do you assume that blacks are going to vote Democrat now?
0: Hmm.
1: That's slowly changing. You can't. And boy, that was great back and forth. But that's the point. When you look at, the Republicans are looked at as Neanderthal, but it's the Republicans who don't practice identity politics.
0: Well, exactly. And
1: they will embrace you if you agree with them on the issues. They don't.
0: Right. Regardless of your background or anything
1: but
0: in your life.
1: If you look at the identity politics, which is the racism which has been institutionalized by the Democratic Party, it's all about, what are you?
0: Right.
1: And that it's that is no way to run a party long term. You cannot keep dividing in a political party. So you've got that with the Democrats. You've got the movement in the next census.
3: Mm-hmm.
1: They're slowly losing congressional seats,
4: right,
1: to red states.
4: Yep.
1: And that's not good. And the other thing is they're now losing capital. They can't balance their budgets. They're having to tax more in the middle class, and it's all, it just keeps building and building and building and building, and they are more radical than ever before.
0: Well,
1: now the interesting thing on money, because you and I brought this up, New York Post had the story that, for example, Kamala leads gangbusters right now.
4: Yeah.
1: Now, we've said before, it doesn't mean anything.
3: In the polls, right, yeah.
1: Yes, in the polls.
3: Yeah.
1: Political allies and former aides have all shied away from a full-throated endorsement of Kamala Harris, and now it seems her financial backers and sponsors feel the same way the Los Angeles Times has reported. In scathing interviews with former fundraisers and donors who gave more than $1 million to her in 2024, many seem to look away rather than embrace her as a contender. I think it's too early to pick a favorite in the 28-28 race, but Kamala Harris will not be my candidate, one donor said, who was granted anonymity, told the outlet, I don't think she would appeal to a swing voter, and I think we need to win swing voters. But she's, by landslide numbers...
0: No, she's in the lead.
1: Yeah, yeah, she's in the lead.
0: In all the polls.
1: Yeah, he's way behind, but if you don't have the money, that doesn't mean anything.
0: Well, and we've talked about this for the longest time. Follow the money, and it was a weird thing that happened in 24, the way that money was going... And how the election broke down for the Democrats because of the whole Joe Biden thing, anointing Kamala and everything else. And that was just a bizarre scenario. When you get back to an actual primary, then we have to go back to 2020. And we have to go back to Kamala Harris, who didn't make it to 2020 because the donors did not give to her. December 3rd, 2019, she dropped out. She was out of money. Her campaign was in shambles, had no morale left. And broke down. So she didn't even make it to the primary of 2020. She got to where she is because Joe Biden selected her. Period. That's it. She was anointed. And the same thing is shaping up right now, according to not Fox News, the LA Times. And this is a liberal donor, again, the one speaking under the condition of anonymity, talking to the LA Times, not some conservative analyzing this for Fox News. This is somebody who's saying, she's not going to be the one for me. Nope. These mega donors count. And we always say, look at where the money is going, because they want to put money in where their confidence is, where they believe this person can win. This tells you right now, these big donors at this point don't believe she can win. And I don't believe she can win. Getting through a primary is going to be the worst for the party because you've got to bring the word salad every single day to the forefront. There's no way around it. She's horrible. Can't form a sentence, much less a campaign.
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5: 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Trusted. 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
6: Drought coverage is significant in several growing areas of the country as of the U.S. Drought Monitor dated May 5th. Yet USDA meteorologist Brad Rippey says one exception is in much of the corn and soybean belt.
7: We're looking at only roughly a quarter of those two major crops in drought as of May 5th, and that is reasonably good news. We do have some drought in some of our western corn production areas like Nebraska, southeastern South Dakota, and some of the irrigated corn on the high plains. But you trim those areas out, and there is basically no drought in the rest of the corn production areas in the U.S.
6: A similar story to corn and drought can be found with the country's soybean crop.
7: A few of the western production areas are in drought. 27% is the national number. And then some of the southern production areas, especially in the Mississippi Delta, are in drought for soybean production. But we've seen improvement in those areas.
6: Yet drought continues to plague crops in the nation's southern tier, such as peanuts and cotton, and several winter wheat growing locations as well. I'm Rod Bain reporting for the U.S. Department of Agriculture in Washington, D.C.
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14: For years, scientists have been studying the association between depression and dementia. As you might expect, the relationship is complicated. But there's this new study out of the UK which found it's not just broad strokes. There are six symptoms of depression that are especially correlated with dementia risk years later. Number one, losing confidence in yourself. Two, not being able to face up to your problems. Three, not feeling warmth or affection from other people. Four, feeling nervous and anxious all the time. Five, not being satisfied with the way tasks are carried out. And finally, six, difficulty concentrating. What we could be seeing here is the impact of people becoming less social, or that certain changes in the brain lead to both depression and dementia. But dementia takes longer to manifest. If you notice these symptoms, talk to your doctor about it. I'm Dr. Sanjay Gupta, helping you live a better life.
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0: We are Red Eye Radio. He's Eric Carly, and I'm Gary McNamara. Coming up on the bottom of the hour, Kamala's cash problems that we just started. But the other point would be, well, who's going to replace her? By the way, I think AOC wants to run.
1: Yeah,
0: and it's going to run. Yeah. But I wanted just to give this update because we had talked about this on Friday's show, and it was where the Walgreens in South Chicago was closing, one of the Walgreens there, and an alderman in Chicago say they ought to be charged with corporate abandonment.
1: Yeah.
0: That they ought to be charged, you know, criminally charged with it. More information coming out. Walgreens is closing that store on June 4th after $1 million in losses in 2025 and high theft rates. The store had been there more than 20 years. Walgreens said theft at that location was four times the company's average. Walgreens spent $400,000 a year on security officers in addition to other measures, but still that wasn't enough. Thieves would break through the defenses and rob the store anyway.
1: Mm.
0: So that's it.
2: Yeah, I mean, that's these stores are having to make these. And by the way, it's very expensive to shut down. It's not just $1 million in losses. It's what it takes to shut down. It's very costly.
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7: You ever wonder why the same cold virus makes some people so sick and others not sick at all? Well, according to an interesting new study out of Yale School of Medicine, one key factor is how quickly the cells in their noses, called nasal cells, respond to the virus and contain it. It's called the interferon response, and it can vary for different people. Now, when that response gets inhibited, it can trigger a different reaction, which leads to excessive mucus production and inflammation. In other words, a cold that is a lot more miserable. Of course, there are other factors at play: your genetics, any underlying conditions, immunity from vaccinations or previous infections. If you are trying really hard not to get sick, high-quality masks, they can be very effective. Also, good old-fashioned hand washing. And remember not to touch your face. I'm Dr. Sanjay Gupta, helping you live a better life.
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1: And he is Eric Harley, and I'm Gary McNamara. You know, I really think that the algorithms, when we talk, my phone picks it up and it sends it to X.
2: Yeah. Oh, yeah.
1: And I get stuff that relates to exactly what we have, what we've talked about.
2: Right. Yeah.
1: And we were just talking about, here in the last, well, the two segments ago, we just did an update on something else in the last segment about, Kamala Harris's cash crisis, about what's going on in Virginia, the New York Times story that, the Democrats in California are thinking, well, this whole thing of running the primaries where we could have two Republicans that could possibly win, we've got to change that, that they don't have anything to run on anymore.
2: Right.
1: They don't have anything to run on, and right. So they're looking right at any way to keep power. And it was funny because just this came up just during the break there, and I went, this almost mirrors exactly what we've been saying.
2: Yeah.
1: Victor Davis Hanson explaining why the Democrats are losing power and what they plan to do to keep it. Here we go.
3: It seems to me that the Democrats have lost confidence in their agenda. In other words, they don't believe that you, the voter, really does want an open border, or you want 53 million foreign-born without audits that ensure acculturation, integration, assimilation. And the same is true of critical race theory or critical legal theory or the emphasis and fixations on transgenderism, or the new green, the Green New Deal. It seems to would have been disastrous had we enacted the full agenda of the left, given what the status of oil is, and we're the largest producer of oil and gas in the history of civilization right now. You put it all together, and that message of the Democrats is not appealing. And so, of course, in the short term, their strategy has been, we're not Donald Trump. Donald Trump is a fascist, and we're going to go demonstrate against Tesla and ICE and no kings, and we're going to try to put him in jail and impeach him on third time, all of that. But long term, it suggests that they have two choices. They either have to change their culture and go back to more traditional lifestyles to improve their demographics and to go back to the assimilationist model, as I think the Republicans have. I don't see that happening. Or they would have to lower taxes and cut back entitlements in these blue states to retain their high earners and their upper middle class people who are, for the most part, leaving. They're not going to do that.
1: I was amazed because when I just said, well, this seems to be what we've been talking about. I'm like, oh my gosh, it's almost as if,
2: yep.
1: It's almost as if karma said, okay, you've got to play that. You got to play Victor Davis Hanson there, because it's exactly, you know, what we have been saying over and over and over again. And that's the problem. You know, you look at the Democrats right now, and you know, it's like people go, well, how can Kamala be in charge? It's like, well, nobody wants Newsom. Because that he's easy to run against. You simply say, do you want to be California?
2: Right.
1: And, you know, that goes against him. And so you've got Harris and nobody else, really. Everybody else is in single digits.
4: Well, and Harris is only there because she held office as vice president before. Newsom's only being talked about because he's been governor of California. But without any of that, and I know experience is important. Well, it can be. But you set that aside. Who is it? Tell me where that dream ticket or any viable ticket really is.
1: Well, I can look at the Republicans right now for 2028. And I just throw three names off the top of my head. J.D. Vance, Marco Rubio. DeSantis.
2: Yeah. Yep.
1: Tell me what's comparable on the other side.
4: There aren't any. You're settling regardless of which direction you turn. They really are settling because Newsom is not only represents the failed policies of California, he's got empty suit syndrome like nobody I've seen in recent years. And it's bad. He's almost a holdover from the Obama years. In the rock star, it's all about me thing. And that's what he looks like every time he takes the stage. It's the opposite of Governor DeSantis. DeSantis is a governor who's doing the work. And Newsom is failing at every single turn and also wants to make it about him at every turn.
1: And if you see right now, for example, if you want to compare, you know, compare the two parties, you know, you look and you go, okay, Harris is, sorry, she's an empty shell.
4: Yeah.
1: Newsom, all flash, no even substance that the far left believes.
4: Right.
1: Because they don't know where he's going to go. Oh, I think it was, let me see if I can find this. It was Anna Kasparian who just was blasting Newsom.
4: Hmm.
1: And she's as far left as you can get.
4: Yeah.
1: When it gets to, my gosh, I've heard her talking about Israel. It's like, well, are you just an outright anti-Semite or whatever?
4: Hmm.
1: But I want to find this here because I was just, did I save this? I think I did because it was just, I don't know if I have it here in front of me. But she was just blasting him, and it was on police.
4: Mm-hmm. Yeah,
1: it was on the fact that, you know, that the referendum passed, you know, all this stuff to stop crime, and he's doing everything not to get the money to fund it.
4: Right, right.
1: And she's like, you know, what in the world's going on? And I think the headline beneath it was he can't even convince Democrats to vote for him.
4: Well, no, but, I mean, and there's part of the other problem. The rules that have created and the mindset and culture that has created identity politics is also part of what creates the anti-tribalism. It's trying to get, again, you can't really endorse anybody. This is kind of a holdover from Occupy Wall Street, too. Well, we have no one to speak for us. Well, you're speaking for you guys right now. Well, yeah, but I'm not really speaking for us. Yeah, but you are. And it's a holdover from that mindset of, well, I can't really endorse this person. I honestly believe that's the only reason Kamala has any numbers is because of identity politics, period. You want to just say it and that's it. Do we have a woman? Do we have a woman of color? Okay, great. Let's go with that one. And then it becomes the soup show that it was all over again the moment it starts. And this is why donors are saying, nope. Nope. We're not throwing our money behind something that's going to implode and go very badly for us.
1: Okay, I found it.
4: Right.
1: Okay, I found the audio with her. Now, she's as far left as you can get, all right? And this is about Newsom. All right, here we go.
5: I don't know about all that, but I will concede that Gavin Newsom's leadership in California has been a complete and utter disaster. As a Californian, I 100% have experienced he's out to lunch, right? Like, he changes his ideology depending on what he thinks is fresh and what's hip at any given moment. 76% of Californians voted in favor of something known as Prop 36, which is to roll back some of the soft on crime policies. That requires funding. He has been pushing back against adequately funding the efforts to essentially roll back those policies to ensure that
6: you're
5: people
6: for his, you're for his more pro-crime strategy. You're for the more pro-crime strategy, just to be clear.
5: Absolutely.
6: Okay,
5: yes,
6: good.
5: Yes.
6: Okay. So that's important. So you think it's.
1: So they got into some offshoots there, but that shows right there. I mean, she's as far left as you can get.
4: Yeah.
1: And that my point was the far left doesn't like him.
4: No,
1: because
4: they
1: don't believe that he can sell their policies. Now, when you look at, you know, and you look at the rest, I mean, whether it's Buttigieg or whether it's AOC or who else is off the top of my head, I can't think of who else is left. Cory Booker.
4: Yeah.
1: Maybe. Is Cory Booker going to run? Elizabeth Warren going to give it another shot?
4: Yeah. But please vote for me.
1: But seriously, who is you know who I would say would be the best candidate? Fetterman.
4: I was going to say Fetterman's the only one who you could say might appeal to some independents.
1: Right.
4: I mean, that's the closest you could get.
1: And that's not happening. He would never get the nomination. From the Democrat side, I mean, you've seen his poll numbers. But when you look at the Republicans, for example, and we've talked about it, J.D. Vance, DeSantis, and Rubio. And J.D. Vance, he's vice president.
4: Right.
1: And when you've got the Secretary of State out there, though, all the time, Rubio is really moving up. People are paying attention to Rubio. And why is that? It's not because he's anti-Trump. It's that he is the one where people look at it and go, why can't Trump explain it like that?
4: Mm-hmm. You can't debate with Marco Rubio on the issues. Yeah,
1: and what he's promoting is the Trump agenda.
4: Right.
1: And that's why people have interest, because it's like, you could look at it and people would say, well, J.D. Vance is MAGA. You're not going to say that Rubio is MAGA.
4: Right.
1: He doesn't have, but he could get
4: MAGA support.
1: But he is.
4: Yeah. You can get MAGA support. And he can, and of course, DeSantis has been, again, doing the job as governor, has done incredible things for his state, and also has no issue whatsoever taking on the media. Those three individuals on that list have that one common thread. There is no issue whatsoever in sitting down and debating anybody at any turn. Kamala Harris can't even be on a podcast for any longer than a minute or two. You can't sit down. And the same with Gavin Newsom, and exactly what she just said in that audio cut is what I was explaining. He wants to make it about him. What's hip and cool right now? Well, I'm going to, and this is the way liberals see it, that I'm going to be whatever's trending right now. Well, here's the problem. The liberal playbook changes every day. This is part of the culture of identity politics. With all of the changes of who we're on board and championing today, well, tomorrow it's going to be different. So don't get too invested today, which means you can't invest in any of these single candidates fully, because tomorrow they're going to be the oppressor.
1: Trump did not get elected because of tribalism or identity politics. Trump got elected from the first term. Trump interest in Trump has been there because of where he stands on the issues.
4: Right.
1: All right. So that's why he's in where he is in.
4: Right.
1: The three people that are being talked about as possible candidates, and it's, you know, Rubio already said he's not going to run against J.D. Vance. Right. But I'm just talking about the three people that are up there. They all are up there because they effectively communicate differently than Trump.
4: Yeah.
1: One of the problems we've said is at times Trump doesn't communicate effectively. Sometimes he does. Other times he doesn't communicate effectively.
4: Mm-hmm.
1: You've got with Democrats, you've got, they're trying to find the person that can sell what people don't want. Republicans, when you look at those three people up there, they can communicate effectively, or the belief is they can communicate effectively if they become president, or if they run for president, what the American people actually want. That's the difference.
4: Yes. Right.
1: And it's an impossible situation
4: if
1: you're a Democrat.
4: And they're changing their answers at every turn.
1: Right.
4: The Democrats have to change their answers at every turn. Defund the police. Refund the police. It's always changing.
1: When's Refund ICE going to?
4: Yeah, good luck with that one. It's going to be a few years.
1: We are Red Eye Radio.
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14: If you're someone who isn't super active, just thinking about the amount of exercise you're supposed to get every week can feel daunting. 75 minutes of vigorous exercise, 150 minutes of moderate intensity exercise. It's a lot. But I have some good news for you in the form of a recent study out of Norway. Researchers found that for most sedentary people, getting just 5 more minutes of meaningful movement a day had a statistically significant impact on their expected lifespan. So did reducing the amount of time they sat every day by just 30 minutes. That's not to say that this bare minimum is what you should aspire to, but I think it's a good reminder that doing something is always better than doing nothing. The point is, just get started. Work just a little bit more movement into your daily routine, and don't even think of it as exercise. I'm Dr. Sanjay Gupta, helping you live a better life.
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1: We here at Red Eye Radio. He is Eric Carly, and I'm Gary McNamara. So yeah, it's just it's fascinating when you look at what might be in 2028 or who might run. But the story that Kamala, because that was the thing, every poll here for the last 6 months or so, Kamala leads. Yeah. And she's doing great. Right. And that story came out saying she can't get any fundraising. Nobody wants to spend money on her. They right. believe that these polls don't matter at all
4: right.
1: at this point. But the Democrats are looking for someone to sell the American public on the issues that the American public doesn't believe in. That's the problem that the Democrats have.
4: Yes. And it's over and over again. They're trying to find workarounds to their problem. Either by changing the system, by doing whatever they can do to get around the Constitution and or the process. And it's just mind-boggling, but people still vote for them. There are people out there in our country that want them to win.

0: This is Red Eye Radio on Westwood One.
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7: They're back in the U.S. I'm Dave Anthony, Fox News. The 17 Americans and one British national who lives here after getting off that cruise ship stricken by hantavirus. But acting CDC Director Jay Bhattacharya tells CNN State of the Union,
8: this is not the COVID, Jake, and we don't want to treat it like COVID. We don't want to cause a public panic over this.
7: Those passengers landed at about 2:30 a.m. Eastern time in Nebraska, taken to a special health facility, and Fox's Todd Pyro reports.
9: They're going to be quarantined and monitored as U.S. officials are expected to hold a press conference later today. On the outbreak, we now know one American has tested positive for the disease. Another is showing symptoms. All as a French passenger has also now tested positive for the virus.
7: And that French passenger's health condition, we're told this morning, is worsening. Three others who got hantavirus on that cruise ship died. The rest of the evacuated passengers being flown to other countries. Still no end in sight to the Iran conflict.
10: Iran's foreign minister says that it is still serious about negotiations after President Trump rejected Tehran's recent response, writing this on Truth Social. I've just read the response from Iran. Iran's so-called representatives. I don't like it. Totally unacceptable. Iranian state media today claiming that the response called for compensation for war damages and it would give the Iranians control over the Strait of Hormuz. According to the Wall Street Journal, the deal did not adhere to the administration's demands on uranium enrichment.
7: Fox's Alex Hogan. Oil prices rising more than 2% this morning. Also still no end to Russia's war with Ukraine.
11: The U.S. mediated 3-day pause in fighting ends today, but Ukraine and Russia are trading allegations about ceasefire violations. Ukrainian President Volodymyr Zelensky says while Russian aerial bombardments have stopped, assaults on the front lines have continued. Russia says it's brought down 57 Ukrainian drones. The ceasefire was timed to coincide with Russia's annual Victory Day.
7: That's Fox's Jonathan Savage. 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
17: Clouds will continue to clear into the evening as we stay seasonal overnight. And starting off tomorrow, very sunny with some warmer temperatures in the 80s throughout southern Colorado. With your KKTV Alert Weather, I'm meteorologist Roy Rusk.
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18: This is America in the Morning from Westwood One. Good morning, I'm John Trout. It's Monday, May 11th, 2026. Here's what's coming up on America in the Morning.
19: Iran responds to the U.S. peace plan, and President Trump responds to the response. I'm Richard Johnson.
20: President Trump heads to China this week. I'm Clayton Neville.
21: Moscow accusing Kyiv of breaking a U.S. brokered ceasefire Sunday. I'm Julie Walker.
0: The White House Correspondents' Dinner attack suspect wants top Justice Department officials off the case. Sagar Meghani, Washington.
21: Traders will try to keep the tech rally going after both the S&P 500 and the NASDAQ climb to fresh records. I'm Jill Schneider.
22: Japanese video game maker Nintendo is raising the price of the Switch and is forecasting lower profits. I'm Haya Panjwani.
23: ABC is accusing the Federal Communications Commission of trying to chill free speech. I'm Ed Donahue.
18: All ahead on America in the Morning. It's 7 after. President Trump took to social media to voice his criticisms of Iran's response to the U.S. plan to end the war. Details from correspondent Rich Johnson.
19: The president's short but to the point Sunday night social media post: I have just read the response from Iran's so-called representatives. I don't like it. Totally unacceptable. The U.S. has not shared details of the proposal, but several European reports say the Iranian response that led to the Trump post demands the lifting of economic sanctions, compensation from the U.S. for the military damage done to Iran, and recognizing Iran's sovereignty over the Strait of Hormuz. Iran's military also warned that countries enforcing sanctions against it will face problems when their vessels use the strait. The comment from Israeli Prime Minister Benjamin Netanyahu.
24: There's still nuclear material, enriched uranium, that has to be taken out of Iran. There is still enrichment sites that have to be dismantled. There are still proxies that Iran supports. There are ballistic missiles that they still want to produce.
19: Netanyahu was interviewed by CBS's 60 Minutes. He and President Trump spoke by phone on Sunday. I'm Richard Johnson.
18: President Trump heads to China later this week to meet with President Xi Jinping. Correspondent Clayton Neville reports.
25: The White House says the purpose of President Trump's trip to China is to stabilize trade relations and talk agriculture, as well as discuss potential efforts to end the ongoing conflict with Iran. President Trump previously said that he would greet President Xi with a big hug. But with war hanging over the conversation, it's believed the mood could be heavy. Trump told Cheryl

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1: The president arrives in Beijing on Wednesday night, and the next morning he'll take part in a welcome ceremony and meet one-on-one with President Xi before the two leaders tour the Temple of Heaven. Trump will then attend a state banquet Thursday evening and have a tea with Xi on Friday before leaving and heading back to the U.S. I'm Clayton Neville.
2: Today marks the last day of a three-day ceasefire between Russia and Ukraine, but correspondent Julie Walker says both sides are accusing each other of not honoring the deal.
3: Moscow accusing Kyiv of breaking a U.S.-brokered ceasefire Sunday. Russian President Vladimir Putin speaking after his country held a military parade in Moscow, marking the defeat of Nazi Germany in World War II. Russia's Ministry of Defense accuses Ukraine of committing more than 1,000 ceasefire violations. President Trump announced Friday that Russia and Ukraine had bowed to his request for a ceasefire running Saturday through Monday to mark Victory Day. Meanwhile, Ukrainian officials said Russian strikes killed at least one and injured more in the past 24 hours, but stopped short of accusing Moscow of breaking the truce. I'm Julie Walker.
2: 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It's 12 after. When we return on America in the Morning, lawyers for the so-called White House gunman want to call the shots. After these messages...

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6: A better life with Dr. Sanjay Gupta.
7: The risk of stroke goes up for all of us as we age. But for women, the risk really amplifies after menopause. In fact, 1 in 5 women in the United States between the ages of 55 and 75 will have a stroke. But according to a new study carried out by researchers in California, adhering to the Mediterranean diet can significantly lower that risk. One expert said, "We continue to see study after study showing that a predominantly plant-based diet improves all sorts of different outcomes. Now, with this diet in particular, you've seen it lower the risk of certain types of cancer, diabetes, depression, dementia, even gum disease. Now, as a reminder, the Mediterranean diet prioritizes eating vegetables, fruits, beans, olive oil, nuts and fish, and limiting meat and dairy." I'm Dr. Sanjay Gupta, helping you live a better life.

0: Thunderstorms impacted portions of the plains this weekend, as well as some areas near the Great Lakes. But today, that focus for heavier thunderstorms will be moving into the southeast as a cold front slowly moves into the area. The best chance for these storms will be from southeast Louisiana into Georgia, southern South Carolina, and Florida. The main impacts from these storms will be hail, damaging winds, and downpours causing local flooding. Few storms will linger across Florida this evening, but quickly diminish after midnight. Additional showers and thunderstorms will develop through the rest of Louisiana into eastern Texas. And a weak area of low pressure will develop along that same front, producing showers farther north through eastern Tennessee into North Carolina and continuing into Virginia, southern Maryland, Delaware, and southern New Jersey. Areas in the north will be mainly this morning. Meanwhile, a much cooler air will be building into the northeast behind this front, and there can be some clouds and a few showers forming from northern Pennsylvania into New York and northern New England. Highs in the Great Lakes area, as well as the northeast and mid-Atlantic, will be mostly in the 50s and 60s, which is about 5 to as much as 20 degrees below the historical average. Another storm in Canada will move slowly into the north central U.S., causing a few showers through northern North Dakota into northern Minnesota this afternoon, and then showers and even a few thunderstorms will continue to develop tonight through eastern North Dakota into Minnesota, some producing hail while showers expand into Wisconsin and Iowa. That's the weather across America. Lynchburg, Virginia will have a cool day with some sun and a high of 58. Lincoln, Nebraska will be quite warm and breezy with plenty of sun and a high of 86. That's the nation's weather. I'm AccuWeather.com meteorologist Matt Rindy.
1: Correspondent Sagar Magani reports attorneys for the alleged gunman who rushed the White House Correspondents' Dinner are asking the courts to rein in perceived conflicts of interest at the Justice Department.
2: The White House Correspondents' Dinner attack suspect wants top Justice Department officials off the case. Acting Attorney General Todd Blanche and U.S. Attorney Jeanine Pura were among those at the dinner. Cole Thomas Allen's lawyers say they should not be directly involved in prosecuting him because they could be considered victims or witnesses, creating at least the appearance of a conflict of interest. The lawyers suggest a special prosecutor might be warranted. Allen is to be arraigned on charges including attempting to assassinate President Trump. Sagar Magani, Washington.
1: The death toll continues to rise in a deadly attack by a Taliban-linked group in Pakistan. Correspondent Lisa Dwyer reports.
3: Authorities report that the death toll from a suicide attack on a security post in northwest Pakistan has risen to at least 14 police officers. A self-proclaimed breakaway group of the Pakistani Taliban has claimed responsibility. The attack occurred late Saturday when a suicide bomber and gunman detonated an explosives-laden vehicle near the post in Banu. Some of the officers were killed in the exchange of gunfire, while others died after the building collapsed. Pakistani security forces have launched an operation to track down those responsible. I'm Lisa Dwyer.
1: It's 18 after. When we return on America in the Morning, a consumer revolution, AI, Apple, and Intel. After these messages.

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0: Welcome back. It's 20 after. With your Monday business headlines, here's CNBC's Jill Schneider with a big day for Apple.
1: Wall Street opens today in the green. Traders encouraged by a better-than-expected jobs report. Meanwhile, the closely watched University of Michigan survey showed surging gas prices due to the Iran war sent consumer sentiment to a new low in the early part of May. Investors also watching for signs of progress in that war. President Trump is slated to visit China for a summit with President Xi Jinping at the end of this week. The trip aimed at stabilizing U.S.-China relations and discussing economic issues. The visit was postponed due to the Iran war. Apple hit a new record high Friday of $294.76 a share. Dan Ives of Wedbush Securities thinks it will go even higher. He's raised his price target on the stock to $400. That's a street high.
2: This is going to be the consumer AI revolution. What ultimately will be subscription services, apps, and as they get a piece of the pie, that's going to be an incremental 10, 12, $15 billion annually on the services side. I think this finally starts now the AI chapter at Apple.
1: Apple and Intel are reportedly closing in on a deal that would see Intel make some of the chips for the iPhone maker's devices, marking a major shift in the chip-making landscape. The Wall Street Journal is reporting talks between the two companies have been brewing for more than a year, with a preliminary agreement reached in recent months. Lyft reported mixed results in the first quarter. CEO David Risher says he's happy with the numbers.
3: Best financial quarter ever, you know, almost $5 billion in bookings, adjusted EBITDA up 37%. A year on year, $1.1 billion in free cash. That's the highest ever in the company's history. So that's all sort of super good news. Rides came in about $237 million, still a pretty big number. And really, it was a story of just a little bit of a soft beginning of the quarter.
1: Dunkin' and Buffalo Wild Wings owner Inspire Brands has confidentially filed for an initial public offering. If Inspire goes public, it will be one of the biggest ever restaurant offerings. Shares of Akamai Technologies surged 27% after the cybersecurity and cloud computing company said a leading U.S.-based frontier model provider company committed to $1.8 billion over 7 years for its cloud infrastructure services. CEO Tom Layton spoke with CNBC.
4: We have our infrastructure in 4,300 places, 700 cities in 130 countries. And we've used that for delivering content and for providing security to intercept all the attacks. And now we're using it to support AI.
1: Upwork shares fell nearly 17% after the company announced a restructuring plan that includes cutting its workforce by 24%. On today's calendar, we'll get the latest data on existing home sales. Before the bell, we'll get earnings from United Parks and Resorts, formerly SeaWorld. After the bell, we'll hear from Hims and Hers Health. And Microsoft CEO Satya Nadella is expected to testify in the Elon Musk lawsuit versus OpenAI trial.
0: CNBC's Jill Schneider. Well, the price of a popular gaming console is about to go up. Correspondent Haya Panjwani has details.
5: Japanese video game maker Nintendo is raising the price of the Switch and is forecasting lower profits. Nintendo reported its annual profit surged 52% from the previous year, lifted by solid sales of its Switch 2 machines and software. The Japanese video game company behind the Super Mario and Pokemon franchises said it was raising prices, citing challenging business conditions. It reported over $2.5 billion in net profit for the fiscal year that ended in March. Annual sales nearly doubled to $15 billion on sustained demand for its Switch 2, but sales for the first-generation Switch dropped. The company forecasts its profit will fall 11% for the fiscal year through March 2027. I'm Haya Panjwani.
0: 24 after, when we return on America in the Morning, the fight continues between ABC TV and the Trump administration. After these messages.

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0: Now 26 past, America in the Morning continues. A driver in California has rescinded his guilty plea on charges related to a wrong-way crash that led to the death of a Los Angeles sheriff's recruit. In the 2022 incident, authorities say the driver fell asleep behind the wheel of his SUV and veered onto the wrong side of the road, striking 25 police recruits who were out on a morning run, one of whom died as a result of their injuries. The driver had entered into a plea deal with prosecutors to receive a suspended sentence and be placed on probation, but during the court hearing, the judge decided to sentence him to 1 year in jail. According to the driver's lawyer, the man who is behind the wheel has been diagnosed with a seizure disorder. The new information made them change their minds and decide to go to trial. Correspondent Ed Donahue reports that the fight between the Trump administration and ABC has expanded past comments made by Jimmy Kimmel in the wake of the incident at the White House Correspondents' Dinner.
1: ABC is accusing the Federal Communications Commission of trying to chill free speech. ABC has been locked in a dispute with the Trump administration over Jimmy Kimmel Live. But this time, it's ABC on the offensive over another show.
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1: The point of contention over The View is whether it's subject to equal time rules. It means competing candidates for office must have equal time. ABC says The View is a bona fide news program and is exempt. President Trump's FCC chairman, Brendan Carr, has indicated he intends to argue The View is not a so-called bona fide news program. President Trump has been critical of media outlets whose journalism runs counter to his agenda and sensibilities. I'm Ed Donahue.
0: America in the Morning is produced by Alexander Hinson. I'm John Trout. This is Westwood One.
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0: This is America in the Morning from Westwood One. I'm John Trout. Coming up this half hour,
19: the NTSB investigating that Frontier plane incident in Denver. I'm Julie Walker.
20: The U.S. military says the remains of a U.S. Army soldier who went missing have been recovered. I'm Lisa Dwyer.
21: President Trump hosts a Mother's Day luncheon. I'm Clayton Neville.
22: 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I'm the new old tech guy, Chuck Palm.
23: The Devil Wears Prada battled it out with Mortal Kombat this weekend. I'm Kevin Carr.
0: Back after these messages.
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0: America in the Morning continues. Welcome back. And with a check of the national forecast, AccuWeather.com meteorologist Matt Rindy, beginning in the north.
1: A storm in Canada will slowly move into the north central U.S., producing a few showers through northern North Dakota and northern Minnesota this afternoon. As that system continues southward, there'll be some showers and a few thunderstorms developing tonight through eastern North Dakota into Minnesota. Some could produce some hail, and showers will continue to expand into Wisconsin and Iowa. Farther south, it's going to be a very warm day with sunshine through southern South Dakota into Nebraska, as well as Kansas. Highs well into the 80s and 90s. But the heat is really going to turn up in the west, where high pressure will cause temperatures to soar into the 90s over the California valleys, into the southwest with several 100s and even a few 110s. It is going to be cooler in the northwest with highs in the 70s and 80s, but that is still above average. There will be a few severe thunderstorms focused across the southeast today as a cold front moves through the area. The best chance will be from southeast Louisiana into Georgia, including southern South Carolina and Florida. The main impacts will be hail, damaging winds, and downpours that could cause some localized flooding. And a few of the storms will linger across Florida this evening, but quickly diminish after midnight. We'll have additional showers and thunderstorms developing through the rest of Louisiana into eastern Texas. And a weak area of low pressure will develop along that same front, with showers farther to the north through eastern Tennessee, into North Carolina, continuing to Virginia, southern Maryland, Delaware, and southern New Jersey, and areas in the north will be mainly in the morning. Meanwhile, much cooler air will be building into the northeast behind this front, and there'll be some clouds and a few showers forming from northern Pennsylvania into New York and northern New England. That's the nation's weather. I'm AccuWeather.com meteorologist Matt Rindy.
0: 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I'm John Trout. President Trump made quick work of Iran's response to the latest U.S. plan to end the war. A deeper dive with correspondent Rich Johnson.
2: The president's short but to the point Sunday night social media post: I have just read the response from Iran's so-called representatives. I don't like it. Totally unacceptable. The last two words in all caps with an exclamation point. Earlier Sunday, the U.S. ambassador to the U.N., Mike Waltz, said that Trump is keeping all options active.
3: He is giving diplomacy every chance we possibly can before going back to hostilities, but he's absolutely prepared to do that.
2: Waltz's comment courtesy of ABC. The U.S. has not shared details of the proposal, but several European reports say the Iranian response that led to the Trump post demands the lifting of economic sanctions, compensation from the U.S. for the military damage done to Iran, and recognizing Iran's sovereignty over the Strait of Hormuz. Iran's military also warned that countries enforcing sanctions against it will face problems when their vessels use the strait. And as for going after Tehran, France 24 provided this short translation of an Iranian Revolutionary Guard official.
4: Any attack on Iranian tankers and commercial vessels will result in a heavy assault on one of the American centers in the region and enemy ships.
2: Comments like that may be behind this comment about the state of the war.
5: And there's work to be done.
2: The comment from Israeli Prime Minister Benjamin Netanyahu.
5: There's still nuclear material enriched uranium that has to be taken out of Iran. There's still enrichment sites that have to be dismantled. There are still proxies that Iran supports. There are ballistic missiles that they still want to produce.
2: Netanyahu was interviewed by CBS's 60 Minutes. He and President Trump spoke by phone on Sunday. I'm Richard Johnson.
0: The evacuation of passengers from a cruise ship infected with hantavirus is complete after the vessel anchored off the Canary Islands. Workers in full hazmat suits were seen on the docks helping passengers disembark. 17 U.S. citizens who were on the vessel have been flown to a federally funded quarantine center in Nebraska, where they're undergoing observation by the CDC. Typically, the virus is contracted after inhaling infected rodent droppings and does not travel from person to person. WHO Director Tedros Adhanom Ghebreyesus stressed the point, saying this is not the start of another pandemic.
6: This disease is not COVID, and we have said it many times as WHO. And when we say this, we don't take it lightly.
0: Some of the crew have remained on board the ship to sail it to the Netherlands for disinfection. Well, passengers aboard a Frontier Airlines plane had to evacuate after the airliner struck a person who was on the runway at the Denver airport. Correspondent Julie Walker reports the NTSB is investigating the incident.
7: The NTSB investigating that Frontier plane incident in Denver, where authorities say the aircraft killed a person who breached the airport fence and got onto the runway Friday night. You hear the pilot on ATC.com.
8: Tower Frontier 4345, we're stopping on the runway. We just hit somebody. We have an engine fire.
7: The plane en route to L.A., the pilot aborting takeoff.
8: There was an individual walking across the runway.
7: One engine on the wing, seen in pictures, severely damaged, caught fire, causing smoke on the plane and an emergency evacuation.
9: We've got smoke in the aircraft. We're going to evacuate on the runway.
7: Passengers taking to social media to complain about the slow pace of that evacuation off the plane and down that inflatable slide. The NTSB looking into that as well. Denver Airport reports 12 injuries, 5 people went to the hospital. I'm Julie Walker.
0: It's 18 till. When we return on America in the Morning, Mother's Day celebration at the White House and lifting the hold on immigration for some after these messages.

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0: It's 16 till. America in the Morning continues. I'm John Trout. The remains of one of two U.S. soldiers who went missing in Morocco have been found. Correspondent Lisa Dwyer reports the search and rescue effort involved personnel from multiple countries.
1: The U.S. military says the remains of a U.S. Army soldier who went missing during military exercises in Morocco a week ago have been recovered. First Lieutenant Kendrick Lamont Key Jr., a 14A Air Defense Artillery officer, was one of two U.S. soldiers who fell off a cliff during a recreational hike in Morocco. He was 27 years old. The search for the second missing soldier is still ongoing. Their disappearance triggered a search and rescue operation involving more than 600 personnel from the United States, Morocco, and other military partners. I'm Lisa Dwyer.
0: Correspondent Ed Donahue reports Alabama is the next state getting caught up in a redistricting effort ahead of this year's midterm elections.
2: Alabama Governor Kay Ivey signed a measure into law that could lead to new congressional districts in this election. An injunction is in place in Alabama ordering a second congressional district where black voters are the majority or close to it. Republicans want to overturn it. Bobby Singleton is the Senate minority leader.
3: We've just only been voting since 1965. And you are now trying to take that voice away from us.
2: Republican Senator Greg Allbritton says the bill may not be needed.
4: This is conditional if and only if a federal court order is issued lifting the current federal injunctions in the relevant cases. Should there be no court order issued, then this bill would have no effect.
2: If the injunction is lifted, the results of May 19th's primaries may be thrown out. Democrat Shamari Figures, who is black, won in the court-ordered Alabama congressional district. I'm Ed Donahue.
0: American employers managed to add 115,000 jobs last month. Correspondent Sagar Magani reports analysts were expecting that number to be lower.
5: American employers added a surprising 115,000 jobs last month, despite the Iran war's economic shock. That's down from 185,000 jobs in March, but far better than the 65,000 analysts expected in April. The unemployment rate stayed at a low 4.3%. Last week, Federal Reserve Chair Jerome Powell noted the war's impact on global oil supplies and elsewhere.
6: The economic outlook remains highly uncertain.
5: But the war has not done much damage to the job market, at least so far. Sagar Magani, Washington.
0: The U.S. is lifting its hold on immigration applications for doctors. Correspondent Mike Hempen has details.
7: The Trump administration is again reviewing green card and visa applications for doctors from three dozen countries it considers high risk. That means physicians whose cases have been paused for months could soon get them renewed. But scientific researchers and other professionals from countries including Iran, Venezuela, and Afghanistan say their immigration applications still won't be reviewed. The Trump administration put a pause on applications from those countries, citing a need to improve security screening. Some immigrants have filed lawsuits trying to get immigration officials to decide their cases. I'm Mike Hempen.
0: Russia used that three-day ceasefire with Ukraine to hold Victory Day celebrations. Correspondent Jennifer King reports this year's parades were scaled back from ones seen in previous years.
8: Russian President Vladimir Putin expressed confidence in Russian troops fighting for the fifth year in Ukraine as he oversaw a toned-down Victory Day parade on Red Square. For the first time in two decades, the procession commemorating the defeat of Nazi Germany in World War II took place without tanks, missiles, and other heavy equipment, with officials there citing the current operational situation. Russian foreign policy advisor Yuri Ushinov confirmed that Moscow and Ukraine have agreed to a ceasefire running Saturday through Monday and an exchange of prisoners. President Trump is taking credit for the agreement.
9: I asked, and President Putin agreed. President Zelensky agreed, both readily. And we have a little period of time where they're not going to be killing people. That's very good.
8: He says his hope is that the break in the fighting could be the beginning of the end of the war. I'm Jennifer King.
0: Correspondent Clayton Neville reports President Trump celebrated Mother's Day by hosting a luncheon with the newly renovated Rose Garden at the White House.
10: President Trump hosted a Mother's Day luncheon on Friday for Angel Moms and Gold Star Moms. Angel Moms are mothers whose children were killed by illegal immigrants, and Gold Star Moms are mothers who lost a child in the line of duty. The event was held in the recently renovated White House Rose Garden.
11: People would come here, women would come with the high heels, and it wasn't a pretty picture. So after about 150 years, we gave up in the grass, and we said, let's build it so we can use it, and now we have lunches here, we have dinners here, and it's nice and it's cool.
10: President Trump stressed the administration's commitment to sacrifices made by the mothers and their children. I'm Clayton Neville.
0: A newly proposed bipartisan bill would force users to verify their identity before being able to use new electronic devices. The new old tech guy, Chuck Palm, explains.
12: Picture this. You take your new phone out of the box, swipe to set it up, and the first screen asks you for your driver's license. That's House Bill 8250, the Parents Decide Act, introduced last month by Democrat Josh Gothamer of New Jersey and Republican Elsie Stefanik of New York, bipartisan and currently in committee. And here's what it does. Every operating system sold in America, iOS, Android, Windows, macOS, even Linux, would have to verify every user's age at setup, not self-reported, hard verification. Privacy advocates note the only practical method today is a government-issued ID. Your date of birth then flows downstream to every app on the device. Apps automatically apply the content rules based on your age. There's a constitutional question already in play. The Supreme Court has spent decades protecting anonymous speech and warrant-protected privacy. Forcing an ID to read or watch online lands squarely on the First Amendment. A federal-mandated database of every device owner lands on the Fourth. Back in 1996, Congress passed the Communications Decency Act to gate harmful internet content for kids. The Supreme Court struck it down a year later in Reno versus ACLU. The same fight, 30 years later, with a new overreaching bill. We'll be watching this one closely. I'm the new old tech guy, Chuck Palm.
0: Monday Sports is in. Here is America in the Morning's Robert Workman.
13: NBA playoffs Sunday, conference semifinals in the East. The Knicks swept out the Sixers 144-114. They took the four games by an average margin of over 22 points. Philadelphia hit the first bucket of the game and never led after that, as New York tied the playoff record, making 25 three-point shots. Deuce McBride hit seven trays as he filled in for the injured OG Anunoby and scored a game-high 25 points. That was the first four-game playoff sweep for the Knicks since 1999. Out west, the Timberwolves topped the Spurs last night, 114-109. That series all even at 2-2. Anthony Edwards scored 16 of his 36 points in the fourth quarter.
14: The people around me, man, they're not just like yes man. It's not a bunch of people that's just willing to do anything you say. These people really want to see me succeed, and they don't let me take a day off. They stay on me. So I appreciate everybody that's in my circle, but that's enough about me.
13: Victor Wembanyama never even made it to halftime. He was ejected for the first time in his career after throwing a flagrant elbow early in the second quarter. His status for Game 5 in San Antonio, still to be determined. Also Sunday, the Wizards won the draft lottery, the first time in 8 years that the team with the worst record during the regular season came away with the number one overall pick. This year's draft is June 23rd. Stanley Cup playoffs second round. The Canadiens blunted the Sabres 6-2 for a 2-1 series lead. Alex Newhook scored twice, and the Ducks doinked the Golden Knights 4-3. That series tied at 2. Baseball, the Braves beat the Dodgers 7-2 to take the weekend series between division leaders. Atlanta with the top record in the majors at the quarter pole. Padres rallied past the Cardinals 3-2 in 10 innings. Nick Castellanos tied it with a homer in the ninth. Manny Machado's sack fly in the 10th sent everybody home happy and put the Dads in a tie for the NL West lead with LA. Rangers jaked up the Cubs 3-0. Jacob deGrom and Jacob Latz combined on a three-hitter. Andrew Abbott and the Costellos tossed a three-hitter as the Reds blanked the Astros 5-0. Philly shut out the Rockies 6-0. Christopher Sanchez and company scattered seven hits. Kyle Schwarber put a couple of balls into orbit. Bryce Durang homered in the bottom of the ninth to boost the Brewers over the Yankees and complete the weekend sweep. Rays down the Red Sox to move into first place in the AL East. Orioles edged the AL West leading A's, while the Twins tipped the AL Central leading Guardians. Tigers trim the Royals to snap out of a five-game funk. Gage Workman's first big league tater was the go-ahead shot in the sixth. By the way, his middle name is Tater. Joe Adell went deep twice to lead the Angels over the Blue Jays. Diamondbacks drilled the Mets. Marlins scored scored three in the eighth to knock off the Nationals. White Sox got two in the eighth to sink the Mariners, and the Giants turned back the Pirates in 12 innings. That's Monday Sports.
0: Thank you, sir. Now 6 till. When we return on America in the Morning, the battle of the sequels at the box office. After these messages.

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0: Welcome back. America in the Morning continues. It's 4 till. Correspondent Kevin Carr has the tally of who won the battle of the sequels in theaters this weekend. Kevin?
1: Three contenders entered the arena to battle Anne Hathaway and Meryl Streep, but none emerged victorious.
2: I hope that's not what you're wearing to the dinner.
1: The Devil Wears Prada 2 had the edge on Mortal Kombat 2, winning the weekend with $42 million.
2: Love my job.
1: In less than 2 weeks, this legacy sequel has earned more money than the original made in its entire run 20 years ago.
3: It's showtime.
1: Mortal Kombat 2 had to settle for a very close second with $40 million, still impressive for the sequel to the COVID-era reboot.
4: Let's take it from the top.
1: Michael continued to hold incredibly well, easing to $36 million for third.
2: Magic.
1: Depending on the international numbers, this could give 2018's Bohemian Rhapsody a run for its money as the top-grossing musical biopic ever.
5: Our shepherd was murdered. And we shall solve the crime.
1: The Sheep Detectives debuted in fourth place with $16 million. With stellar reviews, this should sail through the early summer, considering no big family movie comes out until Toy Story 5, more than a month away.
6: It's gonna be loud. Duh.
1: Finally, Billie Eilish, Hit Me Hard and Soft, rounded out the top five with $7.5 million.
7: That's James Cameron.
8: No one shot a concert film on this scale before.
1: Co-directed by Eilish and James Cameron, this is the latest 3D concert film to make a splash at the box office. I'm Kevin Carr.
0: That's our show for today, Monday, May 11th, 2026. America in the Morning is produced by Alexander Hinton. I'm John Trout. This is Westwood One.
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12: Should you still work out when you're injured, or should you take it easy? 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
14: Good morning. It is 5 o'clock. I'm Sean Martinez. In for Jim Arthur, here's what's making news on this Monday, May 11th. Well, a person in a wheelchair died after being hit by a bus in Colorado Springs. Early Sunday morning, crews were called to the intersection of Powers and Astrazon. Officers say the victim was in the right turn lane traveling southbound when they were hit. They were taken to a hospital in critical condition and later succumbed to their injuries. The crash remains under investigation. Authorities do not believe speeding, drugs, or alcohol played a factor in that accident. Well, a person was hit and killed by a Frontier Airlines plane Friday night at DIA.
15: Person had jumped the airport's perimeter fence and was struck minutes later while crossing the runway. The airport says the person was not believed to be an employee of the airport. Airport officials also say there was a brief engine fire and everyone on board was evacuated using slides. DIA says 12 people reported minor injuries and five of them were transported to local hospitals. The NTSB and the FAA are investigating the incident.
14: Kayla Henderson with KKTV 11 News. Well, a house fire erupts in northeastern Colorado Springs neighborhood on Sunday. The blaze broke out at around 1:15 on Stanley Park Drive east of Powers in Wolf Ranch. Firefighters arrived and saw flames coming from the roof. They got it under control within a few minutes. Two people were displaced and sadly three pets died in the fire. No word on what caused it. The American Red Cross is assisting the displaced residents. A motorcycle driver is injured after crashing Colorado Springs on Saturday. Early in the morning, the accident was reported at the corner of Oro Blanco and North Carefree. Officials say the driver was heading eastbound when they failed to navigate a curve and lost control of their bike. And they were taken to a hospital, and their current condition is unknown. The crash remains under investigation. Speed is believed to be a factor. An arrest is made in a shooting that nearly killed a woman last fall in Colorado Springs. 25-year-old Chase Edwards was taken into custody following the shooting involving possible Canyon City gang activity. Three people were traveling down Academy on November 25th near the Citadel Mall when they noticed a couple of vehicles were following them as they pulled into an apartment complex nearby. Shots rang out and hit the woman in the chest. Edwards was later arrested and facing attempted first-degree murder and first-degree assault. Chase will be back in court in July. An officer involved shooting in Colorado Springs is under investigation. On Saturday, police were called to a man armed with a rifle on Spruce Drive in Montrose. Investigators say two officers fired shots at the man. No details have been released on what exactly occurred. The suspect was taken to a hospital and is expected to survive. Well, the warning period for drivers crossing the line into the express lane on a busy stretch of I-25 will be ending. According to CDOT, a 30-day grace period was put into place between Berthoud and Fort Collins on I-25 north of Denver. Beginning Thursday, any driver seen crossing over the solid line into the express lane could receive a fine or civil penalty of up to $250. CDOT says fines would begin at $75, then increase if not paid within 20 days. KVOR News Time is now 5:03. Coming up, we'll check your forecast. We'll also check traffic from the Traffic Center coming up here on 740 KVOR.
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14: KVOR News Time is now 5:07 from the traffic center. Well, so far everything moving pretty good out there. We do have one crash coming in, eastbound Highway 24. This will be near Long's Ranch Road in Cascade. That is blocking the right lane. That's coming down from Woodland Park, so watch for it. We've also got growing volume over at South Academy and Mason Ridge Parkway, approaching I-25, heading toward Fort Carson. That's traffic. KVOR weather from the 11 Alert Team at KKTV. Kevin Bloomberg says we're going to have a pretty nice day today. Sunny skies, high around 80. Tonight, partly cloudy, low 51. Tuesday, morning sunshine, afternoon clouds, high of 80. Wednesday, rinse and repeat. Yes, mostly sunny, clouds in the afternoon, high 80. Currently, it is 41 in Colorado Springs, 44 in Pueblo, 39 at the Air Force Academy. KVOR News Time is now 5:08. Well, President Trump criticized the Iranians after a proposed deal between the U.S. and the regime fell through, saying they've been, quote, laughing at the U.S. for too long. Fox's Alex Hogan at the White House with the latest on the conflict.
6: Oil prices surging today, and today Iran's foreign minister says that it is still serious about negotiations after President Trump rejected Tehran's recent response, writing this on Truth Social. I've just read the response from Iran's so-called representatives. I don't like it. Totally unacceptable. Thank you for your attention to this matter. Iranian state media today claiming that the response called for compensation for war damages and it would give the Iranians control over the Strait of Hormuz. According to the Wall Street Journal, the deal did not adhere to the administration's demands on uranium enrichment. Iran proposes to have some of its highly enriched uranium diluted and the rest transferred to a third country.
14: Israeli Prime Minister Benjamin Netanyahu also doubling down on his statement that the conflict is still not over, as Iran still has a stockpile of enriched uranium. Americans aboard the Hanna-virus-stricken cruise ship touched down in Nebraska after an overnight flight home there will continue to be monitored. Fox's Marianne Rafferty has the latest.
20: One person

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1: The United States and Israel began their war on Iran. Indians are being urged to work from home and limit foreign travel. But it's not just oil that's in short supply as a result of the closure of the Strait of Hormuz. Prime Minister Modi's asking India's farmers to cut fertilizer use by half. Opposition leaders say these requests are proof that the Indian government has failed to plan for emergencies. Jonathan Savage, Fox News.
2: Well, the War Department discusses its defense contract negotiations on social media in Securing America.
3: Securing America.
4: The Pentagon continues to emphasize how it's changing the way it does business with defense contractors. In a recent social media video, War Secretary Pete Hegseth spoke about how contractors used to double dip.
5: They charge you, the taxpayer, to build their factories, and then charge you again for the final product.
4: He says that will no longer happen.
5: Now, when a defense company expands its production to sell more equipment to the U.S. military, they pay the bill. They pay for new factories, assembly lines, manufacturing plants, not the taxpayer.
4: Hegseth added that the changes are working.
5: Defense companies are making things in higher volumes, much more quickly while keeping their prices flat.
4: The secretary says if a company doesn't deliver, the Pentagon will find someone else who will. He addressed several contractors in person during his recent Arsenal of Freedom tour. Kim Uretsky, Fox News.
2: And two rival technology companies are forming to a working partnership. Fox's Evan Brown has Fox on Tech.
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7: Apple devices could once again have Intel inside. Apple famously began designing and building their own processor chips to be used in both their computers and smartphones under the brand Apple Silicon, deciding it wanted in-house and in-ecosystem processors for their devices so that it could control all aspects of design and manufacturing, ending a worry about supply chain matters while using processors specifically designed for their devices. But now the Wall Street Journal says Apple will once again work with Intel, a company now 10% owned by U.S. taxpayers. While it's unknown exactly how the two companies will work together, it is believed Intel could be producing Apple-designed chips for them. Apple had been relying on Taiwan Semiconductor for those, and that company will soon be building large fabrication facilities in Arizona as part of a $165 billion investment. With Fox on Tech, I'm Eben Brown, Fox News.
2: 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Coming up, we'll check your forecast and traffic from the Traffic Center. 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
18: For years, scientists have been studying the association between depression and dementia. As you might expect, the relationship is complicated. But there's this new study out of the UK which found it's not just broad strokes. There are six symptoms of depression

0: that are especially correlated with dementia risk years later. Number one, losing confidence in yourself. Two, not being able to face up to your problems. Three, not feeling warmth or affection from other people. Four, feeling nervous and anxious all the time. Five, not being satisfied with the way tasks are carried out. And finally, six, difficulty concentrating. What we could be seeing here is the impact of people becoming less social, or that certain changes in the brain lead to both depression and dementia. But dementia takes longer to manifest. If you notice these symptoms, talk to your doctor about it. I'm Dr. Sanjay Gupta, helping you live a better life.
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8: KVOR News Time is now 5:17 from the traffic center. It's moving pretty good out there this morning. We do have Milton Probia power starting to back up slightly there near the Springs Airport. Also, road work continues over off of South Academy, and this is over by Hancock Expressway between Jetwing and Astrozon. Expect delays and some lane closures there. And also, we've got construction continuing at, looks like, Mark Scheffel at Dublin. That's traffic.
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9: Lots of sunshine today, just a few clouds developing along into the west of I-25 later on this afternoon and evening. Should remain dry, also warmer, with a high around 80. With the KKTV 11 Alert Weather, a meteorologist, Kevin Bloomberg.
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11: I'm Ryan Kaufman with Sports on KVOR. It has to be everybody. That is the message from Avalanche head coach Jared Bednar going into tonight's Game 4 against the Wild. As far as who everybody is, Bednar says defenseman Josh Manson could be an option, and they will talk about whether to go back to Scott Wedgwood in goal or give Mackenzie Blackwood his first start of the playoffs. Puck drop is at 6 on Extra Sports 1300. Rockies starter Tomoyuki Sugano gave up 3 home runs, 2 of them to Kyle Schwarber, in just the first 2 innings of a 6-0 loss to the Phillies. Colorado hitters struck out 10 times as they dropped 2 of 3 in this series. Victor Wembanyama was ejected in the second quarter of Game 4 between the Spurs and Wolves for elbowing Naz Reid in the neck after grabbing a rebound. Minnesota went on to even the series 114-109 thanks to the ejection and also Anthony Edwards' 36 points. The NBA will review the incident today and decide whether to suspend Wembanyama. The Knicks make light work of the Sixers 144-114 to sweep their series. They now await the winner of the Pistons-Cavs series that Detroit can take a 3-1 lead in tonight at 6. Then at 8:30, the Thunder can finish off the Lakers. In the Stanley Cup playoffs, the Ducks held on late to beat Vegas 4-3. That series is tied at 2. And Les Canadiens rout the Sabres 6-2 to take a 2-1 series lead. And one last basketball note, the Washington Wizards won the draft lottery. Utah will pick 2nd and the Grizzlies 3rd. I'll have more on these stories on Drive Time Sports at 3. For now, I'm Ryan Kaufman, and that's sports on 740 KBOR.
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12: 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From the drive-thru to Wall Street, the company behind Dunkin', Sonic, and Arby's is becoming a public company. Inspire Brands has filed for initial public offering. Inspire's holdings also include Baskin-Robbins, Jimmy John's, and Buffalo Wild Wings. The company has more than 33,000 restaurants in 60 markets globally. The S&P 500 kicking off the week at a record high. Stocks have been getting support from technology shares, even as the war continues to rage on. S&P and Dow futures are little changed. On Friday, signs of labor market strength sent stocks higher. The S&P 500 gained 0.8%. And Google parent Alphabet may be on the verge of overtaking Nvidia as the world's most valuable company. The gap between the two has narrowed considerably over the past 6 months, with just $400 billion in market value between them. Alphabet has taken the lead in nearly every aspect of artificial intelligence. Courtney Donahoe, Bloomberg Radio.
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0: if you're someone who isn't super active, just thinking about the amount of exercise you're supposed to get every week can feel daunting. 75 minutes of vigorous exercise, 150 minutes of moderate intensity exercise. It's a lot, but I have some good news for you in the form of a recent study out of Norway. Researchers found that for most sedentary people, getting just 5 more minutes of meaningful movement a day had a statistically significant impact on their expected lifespan. So did reducing the amount of time they sat every day by just 30 minutes. That's not to say that this bare minimum is what you should aspire to, but I think it's a good reminder that doing something is always better than doing nothing. The point is, just get started. Work just a little bit more movement into your daily routine, and don't even think of it as exercise. I'm Dr. Sanjay Gupta, helping you live a better life.

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2: 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From the traffic center, we're seeing growing volume on I-25 through Colorado Springs, all the way up from Pueblo to Colorado Springs, also picking up. Headed to Denver, looks good, but it's starting to pick up from Briar Gate up to Monument. And we've got construction still slowing things up there. I-25 southbound over by Guard of the Gods. They should have that all wrapped up by 6 this morning. And also have a crash in the final clearing stage. This is going to be Highway 24 eastbound near Cascade. That's traffic. KVOR weather from the 11 Alert Team at KKTV. Well, enjoy the next few days. It'll be sunny, high 80 for today. Tomorrow, sunny, high 80. Wednesday, sunny, high 80. Currently, it is 41 in Colorado Springs, 44 in Pueblo, 43 in Calhoun. KVOR News Time is now 5:28.
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2: Good morning. It is 5:30. I'm Sean Martinez in for Jim Arthur. Here is what's making news on this Monday, May 11th. A person in a wheelchair died after being hit by a bus in Colorado Springs. Early Sunday morning, crews were called to the intersection of Powers and Astrazon. Officers say the victim was in the right turn lane traveling southbound when they were hit. They were taken to a hospital in critical condition and later succumbed to their injuries. The crash remains under investigation. Authorities do not believe speeding or drugs or alcohol have played a factor in that crash. A person was hit and killed by a Frontier Airlines plane Friday night at DIA.
10: Airport officials say the person had jumped the airport's perimeter fence and was struck minutes later while crossing the runway. The airport says the person was not believed to be an employee of the airport. Airport officials also say there was a brief engine fire and everyone on board was evacuated using slides. DIA says 12 people reported minor injuries and five of them were transported to local hospitals. The NTSB and the FAA are investigating the incident.
2: Kayla Henderson with KKTV 11 News. House fire broke out in northeastern Colorado Springs neighborhood on Sunday. The blaze took place at around 1:15 p.m. on Stanley Park Drive east of Powers and Wolf Ranch. Firefighters arrived and saw flames coming from the roof. They got it under control within a few minutes. Two people are displaced and sadly three pets died in the fire. No word on what caused the fire. The American Red Cross is assisting those displaced residents. A motorcycle driver was injured after crashing in Colorado Springs on Saturday. Early in the morning, the accident was reported near the corner of Oro Blanco and North Carefree. Officers say the driver was heading eastbound when they failed to navigate a curve and lost control of their bike. They were taken to a hospital and their current condition is unknown. The crash remains under investigation. Speed believed to be a factor in that accident. An arrest is made in a shooting that nearly killed a woman last fall in Colorado Springs. 25-year-old Chase Edwards was taken into custody following the shooting involving possible Canyon City gang activity. Three people were traveling down Academy on November 25th near the Citadel Mall when they noticed a couple of vehicles following them as they pulled into an apartment complex nearby. Shots rang out and a shot hit a woman in the chest. Edwards was later arrested and is facing attempted first-degree murder and first-degree assault. Chase will be back in court in July. An officer involved shooting in Colorado is under investigation. On Saturday, police were called to a man armed with a rifle on Spruce Drive in Montrose. Investigators say that the officers fired shots at the man. No details have been released on exactly what occurred. The suspect was taken to a hospital and is expected to survive. Well, the warning period for drivers crossing the line into the express lane on a busy stretch of I-25 will be ending. According to CDOT, a 30-day grace period was put into place between Berthoud and Fort Collins on I-25 north of Denver. Beginning Thursday, any driver seen crossing over the solid line into the express lane could receive a fine or civil penalty of up to $250. CDOT said fines would begin at $75, then increase if not paid within 20 days. KVOR News Time is now 5:33. After President Trump blasted Tehran for rejecting the latest U.S. peace offer, Americans may be about to get a jolt at the gas pumps. GasBuddy.com petroleum analyst Patrick DeHaan says prices may be going even uglier higher.
11: This coming week, we'll likely see a bit of a jump in many states across the country. The national average could reach a new multi-year high. It could jump to $4.65 a gallon in the next few days.
2: DeHaan also warns that diesel in the Great Lakes region is going to go anywhere from $6 to $7 a gallon now and could have a dramatic effect on shipping costs for everything from cars to food in the coming days. KVOR News Time is now 5:34. 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
15: A Better Life with Dr. Sanjay Gupta.
16: You ever wonder why the same cold virus makes some people so sick and others not sick at all? Well, according to an interesting new study out of Yale School of Medicine, one key factor is how quickly the cells in their noses, called nasal cells, respond to the virus and contain it. It's called the interferon response, and it can vary for different people. Now, when that response gets inhibited, it can trigger a different reaction, which leads to excessive mucus production and inflammation. In other words, a cold that is a lot more miserable. Of course, there are other factors at play: your genetics, any underlying conditions, immunity from vaccinations or previous infections. If you are trying really hard not to get sick, high-quality masks, they can be very effective. Also, good old-fashioned hand washing. And remember not to touch your face. I'm Dr. Sanjay Gupta, helping you live a better life.
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2: KVOR News Time is now 537. From the traffic center, we've got growing volume on I-25 through Colorado Springs. It looks like we've got heavier volume over off of Highway 24 out east there. As you get over to Meridian, Woodman Road picking up from Union to I-25. They have cleared that crash there in Cascade on Highway 24. That's traffic. KVOR weather from the 11 Alert Team at KKTV. We'll see sunny skies today, high around 80. Tuesday, sunny, high around 80. And Wednesday, sunny and high around 80. Currently, it is 41 in Colorado Springs. It is 42 in Fountain, 37 in Cripple Creek. KVOR News Time is now 5:38. Well, President Trump is criticizing Iran's latest attempt to end the war. Fox's Trey Yinks has more from Tel Aviv.
20: The president posting on Truth Social, quote, "I have just read the response from Iran's so-called representatives. I don't like it. Totally unacceptable." In another post, he went on to say, in part, "For 47 years, the Iranians have been tapping U.S. along, keeping us waiting, killing our people with their roadside bombs, destroying protests, and recently wiping out 42,000 innocent unarmed protesters and laughing at our now great again country. They will be laughing no longer." Iranian state media reported the response included security of the Strait of Hormuz and an end to the war, but did not address the key Trump administration demand to address Iran's nuclear program. Israeli Prime Minister Benjamin Netanyahu saying the war isn't over yet because Iran still has nuclear material.
2: It comes as the fragile ceasefire is being tested after a cargo ship was struck and set on fire on the coast of Qatar. And KVOR News Time is now 5:38. Well, another cruise ship passenger has tested positive for hantavirus. Fox's Jonathan Savage has the latest.
21: A French woman evacuated from the cruise ship hit by hantavirus is in the hospital, her health worsening, and tests confirm she has contracted the respiratory disease. Three passengers on the MV Hondius have died as a result of hantavirus. Several others were also infected, including one of the 17 Americans evacuated over the weekend and flown to Nebraska. The US citizen currently has no symptoms. The ship's docked in the Spanish island of Tenerife. Passengers were escorted ashore by staff in full body protective gear and breathing masks. The World Health Organization says the risk to public health is low. Jonathan Savage, Fox News.
2: Travel less and work from home. That's the advice in India as the Iran war keeps energy prices high. Fox's Jonathan Savage reports.
21: India's Prime Minister Narendra Modi says this is a question of patriotism. His country imports 90% of its crude oil and has seen a huge spike in cost since the United States and Israel began their war on Iran. Indians are being urged to work from home and limit foreign travel. But it's not just oil that's in short supply as a result of the closure of the Strait of Hormuz. Prime Minister Modi's asking India's farmers to cut fertilizer use by half. Opposition leaders say these requests are proof that the Indian government has failed to plan for emergencies. Jonathan Savage, Fox News.
2: The remains of a U.S. soldier has been discovered in the ocean on the shores of Morocco 1 week after he went missing. A second soldier was with him is still missing.
22: The body of an American soldier who went missing while in Morocco for military drills has been found. First Lieutenant Lamont Key Jr. and another soldier disappeared about a week ago. A preliminary report says the two were part of a group who went on a hike to watch a sunset. One reportedly couldn't swim, and the second soldier and others attempted a rescue. The Army says search operations for the other service member will continue. That soldier has not been identified.
2: Key was in Morocco to participate in one of the largest military exercises between the U.S. and African nations at the time of his disappearance. And President Trump admits he wants to personally check out the gold at Fort Knox to make sure it's all there. Details from Fox's Sue Guzman.
23: The president telling Full Measure with Cheryl Akison that he was serious when he said last year that he wanted to conduct an audit at Fort Knox to ensure the U.S.'s $700 billion in gold was secure. His interest in an inspection inspired by a recommendation by Elon Musk when he headed the Department of Government Efficiency. President Trump didn't give a timeline, but he says he wants to do so because, quote, they steal a lot. Fort Knox has rarely been inspected firsthand. The last time was by former Treasury Secretary Steve Mnuchin with several others in 2017. Sue Guzman, Fox News.
2: 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Coming up, we'll check your forecast. We'll also check traffic from the Traffic Center. It's coming up here on 7:40 KVOR.
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16: If you're someone who isn't super active, just thinking about the amount of exercise you're supposed to get every week can feel daunting. 75 minutes of vigorous exercise, 150 minutes of moderate intensity exercise. It's a lot. But I have some good news for you in the form of a recent study out of Norway. Researchers found that for most sedentary people, getting just 5 more minutes of meaningful movement a day had a statistically significant impact on their expected lifespan. So did reducing the amount of time they sat every day by just 30 minutes. That's not to say that this bare minimum is what you should aspire to, but I think it's a good reminder that doing something is always better than doing nothing. The point is, just get started. Work just a little bit more movement into your daily routine, and don't even think of it as exercise. I'm Dr. Sanjay Gupta, helping you live a better life.
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1: KVOR News Time is now 547 from the Traffic Center. We've got growing volume I-25 through Colorado Springs. Mesa Ridge started back up there at I-25 heading into Gate 20 to Fort Carson. Milton Propia Powers there getting busy as you're heading to the Springs Airport. And Fountain Boulevard busier Powers all the way to the MLK to the interstate. That's traffic.
2: From the 11 Alert Team at KKTV, here's Southern Colorado's most accurate forecast on KVOR.
3: Lots of sunshine today, just a few clouds developing along into the west of I-25 later on this afternoon and evening. Should remain dry, also warmer, with a high around 80. With the KKTV 11 Alert Weather, a meteorologist, Kevin Bloomberg.
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7: A better life with Dr. Sanjay Gupta.
8: For years, scientists have been studying the association between depression and dementia. As you might expect, the relationship is complicated. But there's this new study out of the UK which found it's not just broad strokes. There are six symptoms of depression that are especially correlated with dementia risk years later. Number one, losing confidence in yourself. Two, not being able to face up to your problems. Three, not feeling warmth or affection from other people. Four, feeling nervous and anxious all the time. Five, not being satisfied with the way tasks are carried out. And finally, six, difficulty concentrating. What we could be seeing here is the impact of people becoming less social, or that certain changes in the brain lead to both depression and dementia. But dementia takes longer to manifest. If you notice these symptoms, talk to your doctor about it. I'm Dr. Sanjay Gupta, helping you live a better life.
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11: I'm Ryan Kaufman with sports on KVOR. It has to be everybody. That is the message from Avalanche head coach Jared Bednar going into tonight's game 4 against the Wild. As far as who everybody is, Bednar says defenseman Josh Manson could be an option, and they will talk about whether to go back to Scott Wedgwood in goal or give Mackenzie Blackwood his first start of the playoffs. Puck drop is at 6 on Extra Sports 1300. Rockies starter Tomoyuki Sugano gave up 3 home runs, 2 of them to Kyle Schwarber, in just the first 2 innings of a 6-0 loss to the Phillies. Colorado hitters struck out 10 times as they dropped 2 of 3 in this series. Victor Wembanyama was ejected in the second quarter of Game 4 between the Spurs and Wolves for elbowing Naz Reid in the neck after grabbing a rebound. Minnesota went on to even the series 114-109 thanks to the ejection and also Anthony Edwards' 36 points. The NBA will review the incident today and decide whether to suspend Wembanyama. The Knicks make light work of the Sixers 144-114 to sweep their series. They'll now await the winner of the Pistons-Cavs series that Detroit can take a 3-1 lead in tonight at 6. Then at 8:30, the Thunder can finish off the Lakers. In the Stanley Cup playoffs, the Ducks held on late to beat Vegas 4-3. That series is tied at 2, and Les Canadiens rout the Sabres 6-2 to take a 2-1 series lead. And one last basketball note, the Washington Wizards won the draft lottery. Utah will pick second and the Grizzlies third. I'll have more on these stories on Drive Time Sports at 3. For now, I'm Ryan Kaufman, and that's sports on 740 KVOR.
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8: You know, it's interesting. 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Just in recent years, however, we as a society have really begun to think about preventing certain ailments much, much earlier. Case in point, new study out of Northwestern University School of Medicine found the mid-30s are a major turning point for men's heart health. For women, about a decade later. 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These are things everyone can do to decrease their risk of heart disease. I'm Dr. Sanjay Gupta, helping you live a better life.
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1: 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From the drive-thru to Wall Street, the company behind Dunkin', Sonic, and Arby's is becoming a public company. 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The company has more than 33,000 restaurants in 60 markets globally. The S&P 500 kicking off the week at a record high. Stocks have been getting support from technology shares, even as the war continues to rage on. S&P and Dow futures are little changed. On Friday, signs of labor market strength sent stocks higher. The S&P 500 gained 0.8%. And Google parent Alphabet may be on the verge of overtaking Nvidia as the world's most valuable company. The gap between the two has narrowed considerably over the past 6 months, with just $400 billion in market value between them. Alphabet has taken the lead in nearly every aspect of artificial intelligence. Courtney Donahoe, Bloomberg Radio.
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2: KVOR News Time is now 5:57. From the traffic center, it's moving pretty well out there. We do have backups starting at Mesa Ridge at I-25 heading into Gate 24 Carson. Also Mesa Ridge over by Powers in that little construction zone there. Also Highway 24, 94 Mark Scheffel picking up, as well as Woodman from Union to I-25. That's traffic. KVOR weather from the 11 Alert team at KKTV. It's going to be mostly sunny today, high around 80, and then for tonight, partly cloudy, low 51. Tuesday looks morning sunshine, afternoon clouds, high once again around 80. Wednesday, more of the same, high around 80. Currently, it is 40 in Colorado Springs, 43 in Pueblo, 37 in Woodland Park. KVOR News Time is now 5:58.
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11: A Better Life with Dr. Sanjay Gupta.
12: You know, it's interesting. For such a long time, I think people thought about diseases as something that mostly happened later in life. Just in recent years, however, we as a society have really begun to think about preventing certain ailments much, much earlier. Case in point, new study out of Northwestern University School of Medicine found the mid-30s are a major turning point for men's heart health. For women, about a decade later. But for the men, this is the time when you really need to be thinking about your heart health seriously. At a bare minimum, start seeing a primary care doctor once a year just to get your blood pressure and cholesterol checked. You can also look up and then do your best to follow what is known as the American Heart Association's Life's Essential Eight. These are things everyone can do to decrease their risk of heart disease. I'm Dr. Sanjay Gupta, helping you live a better life.
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2: Good morning. It is 6 o'clock. I'm Sean Martinez in for Jim Arthur. Here's what's making news on this Monday, May 11th. A person in a wheelchair died after being hit by a bus in Colorado Springs. Early Sunday morning, crews were called to the intersection of Powers and Astrazon. Officers say the victim was in the right lane, traveling southbound when they were hit. They were taken to a hospital in critical condition, but later succumbed to their injuries. The crash remains under investigation. Authorities do not believe speeding, drugs, or alcohol played a role in that crash. A person was hit and killed by a Frontier Airlines plane Friday night at DIA.
7: Airport officials say the person had jumped the airport's perimeter fence and was struck minutes later while crossing the runway. The airport says the person was not believed to be an employee of the airport. Airport officials also say there was a brief engine fire and everyone on board was evacuated using slides. DIA says 12 people reported minor injuries and five of them were transported to local hospitals. The NTSB and the FAA are investigating the incident.
2: Kayla Henderson with KKTV 11 News. A house fire erupts in a northern Colorado Springs neighborhood on Sunday. The blaze broke out at around 1:15 on Stanley Park Drive east of Powers and Wolf Ranch. Firefighters arrived and saw flames coming from the roof. They got it under control within a few minutes. Two people were displaced, and sadly, three pets died in that fire. No word on what caused it. The American Red Cross is assisting the displaced residents. A motorcycle driver was injured after crashing in Colorado Springs on Saturday. Early in the morning, the accident was reported at Oro Blanco at North Carefree. Officials say the driver was heading eastbound when they failed to navigate a curve and lost control of their bike. They were taken to a hospital, and their current condition is unknown. The crash remains under investigation. Speed, though, looks like a factor in that crash. An arrest is made following a shooting that injured a woman last fall in Colorado Springs. 25-year-old Chase Edwards was taken into custody following the shooting involving possible Canyon City gang activity. Three people were traveling down Academy near the Citadel Mall when they noticed a couple of vehicles were following them as they pulled into an apartment complex nearby. Shots rang out. One person was hit, and then the woman is hit in the chest. Edwards was later arrested and is facing attempted first-degree murder and first-degree assault. Chase will be back in court in July. An officer involved shooting in Colorado is under investigation. On Saturday, police were called to a man armed with a rifle on Spruce Drive in Montrose. An investigation says two officers fired shots at the man. No details have been released on what exactly occurred. The suspect was taken to a hospital and is expected to survive. A warning period for drivers crossing the line up into northern Colorado's busy stretch of I-25 will be ending. According to CDOT, a 30-day grace period was put into effect between Berthoud and Fort Collins on I-25 north of Denver. Well, beginning Thursday, any driver seen crossing over the solid line into the express lane could receive a fine or civil penalty up to $250. CDOT said fines would begin at $75, then increase if not paid within 20 days. And Victor residents are being asked to conserve water after issuing a water emergency declaration on Sunday. Thursday, workers were working on a water main pipe when it became dislodged. Town officials say residents should avoid using water for showering, laundry, dishwashing, and flushing while crews fix the line. Crews hope to have it working on Wednesday. Officials say Victor residents who need water should contact the Victor Fire Department. KVOR News Time is now 6:04. Coming up, traffic and weather on the way here on 740 KVOR.
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2: 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So far, we've got growing volume on I-25 through Colorado Springs. It looks like Briargate Parkway at Voyager is starting to see growing volume, as well as picking up on, looks like, Garden of the Gods at I-25. Also busier at Highway 94 at Mark Scheffel and Mesa Ridge and South Academy, getting busier at the interstate heading toward Fort Carson. That's traffic.
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2: KVOR weather from the 11 Alert team at KKTV. Sunny skies today, high around 80. Partly cloudy tonight, low 51. And for Tuesday, morning sunshine, a few clouds in the afternoon, high of 80. Wednesday, mostly sunny, high 80. Currently 40 in Colorado Springs, 43 in Pueblo, 44 in Lyman. 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Well, President Trump criticizes the Iranians after a proposed deal between the U.S. and the regime fell through, saying they, quote, are laughing at the U.S. for far too long. Fox's Alex Hogan from the White House.
17: Oil prices surging today, and today Iran's foreign minister says that it is still serious about negotiations after President Trump rejected Tehran's recent response, writing this on Truth Social. I've just read the response from Iran's so-called representatives. I don't like it. Totally unacceptable. Thank you for your attention to this matter. Iranian state media today claiming that the response called for compensation for war damages and it would give the Iranians control over the Strait of Hormuz. According to the Wall Street Journal, the deal did not adhere to the administration's demands on uranium enrichment. Iran proposes to have some of its highly enriched uranium diluted and the rest transferred to a third country.
2: Israeli Prime Minister Benjamin Netanyahu also doubling down on a statement that the conflict still is not over, as Iran still has a stockpile of enriched uranium. Well, the Americans who were passengers on a cruise ship linked to a hantavirus outbreak can quarantine, but only if they want to, Fox's Grinnell Scott reports.
18: While the University of Nebraska Medical Center's National Quarantine Unit has agreed to receive the seven.

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1: National average could reach a new multi-year high. It could jump to $4.65 a gallon in the next few days.
2: DeHaan also warns that diesel in the Great Lakes region is going to go anywhere from $6 to $7 a gallon now. And that could have a dramatic effect on shipping costs for everything from cars to food in the coming days. And a former federal lawmaker heads to jail. Fox's Chad Pegram has more from the Speaker's Lobby.
3: I'm Chad Pegram with the Speaker's Lobby. Former Republican Florida Representative David Rivera is going to jail. A jury convicted the former lawmaker recently in connection with his role in a $50 million lobbying campaign on behalf of Venezuela during the first Trump administration. Rivera was convicted on failing to register as a foreign agent with the Justice Department and conspiracy to commit money laundering fraud as part of his work for the government of former Venezuelan President Nicolas Maduro. Rivera is a friend of Secretary of State Marco Rubio. Rubio testified in the trial, as did GOP Texas Representative Pete Sessions. Rubio and Sessions were shocked to learn later of Rivera's consulting influences. Prosecutors say Rivera manipulated Rubio, Sessions, and others, quote, like pawns on a chessboard. This was part of an effort to get the first Trump administration to normalize relations with Venezuela. Speaking in code, Rivera and others would always describe Maduro as, quote, the bus driver in text messages. Rivera shared a home with Rubio in Tallahassee when they served in the state legislature. With the Speaker's Lobby, Chad Pegram, Fox News.
2: 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Coming up, we'll check your forecast. We'll also check traffic as well. 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

0: Anyone with talent can be a winner, but it takes character to be a champion. A few years back, college basketball player Jamal Sheed displayed the heart of a champion after he and his teammates lost one of the most important games of their season. A victory would have punched their ticket to the March Madness tournament and awarded them a shot at a national championship. Instead, they lost by 1 point after a controversial call. Stunned and angry, frustration boiled over as Jamal's team left the court. An assistant coach knocked over a folding chair and kicked it across the floor. Next was the team starting forward, who threw a trash can and spilled garbage everywhere. The rest of the team stepped over the debris and kept walking. But star player Jamal Sheed displayed a different attitude. He was upset and angry, too, but when he saw the mess his teammates created, he stopped, set the trash can upright, and started picking up the garbage himself. Adversity is like a mirror. It reveals who you really are. When challenges come, do we lose control of ourselves, or do we have the humility and strength of character to conduct ourselves with grace? Being a winner is about more than wins and losses. It's about character. It's about the kind of person we are, even when we don't achieve our goals. Talent may make us a winner, but character makes us a champion. For more to help you thrive, go to FocusOnTheFamily.com. I'm Jim Daly.
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3: KBOR News Time is now 6:18 from the traffic center. So far, everything moving at posted speed through Colorado Springs, growing volume on I-25 through Colorado Springs. And if you're traveling Powers, get busier from Woodbend down to Bradley. That's traffic.
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6: Lots of sunshine today.
7: Developing along into the west of I-25 later on this afternoon and evening, should remain dry, also warmer, with a high around 80. With the KKTV 11 Alert Weather, a meteorologist, Kevin Bloomberg.
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11: I'm Ryan Kaufman with Sports on KVOR. It has to be everybody. That is the message from Avalanche head coach Jared Bednar going into tonight's Game 4 against the Wild. As far as who everybody is, Bednar says defenseman Josh Manson could be an option, and they will talk about whether to go back to Scott Wedgwood in goal or give Mackenzie Blackwood his first start of the playoffs. Puck drop is at 6 on Extra Sports 1300. Rockies starter Tomoyuki Sugano gave up 3 home runs, 2 of them to Kyle Schwarber, in just the first 2 innings of a 6-0 loss to the Phillies. Colorado hitters struck out 10 times as they dropped 2 of 3 in the series. Victor Wembanyama was ejected in the second quarter of Game 4 between the Spurs and Wolves for elbowing Naz Reid in the neck after grabbing a rebound. Minnesota went on to even the series 114-109 thanks to the ejection and also Anthony Edwards' 36 points. The NBA will review the incident today and decide whether to suspend Wembanyama. The Knicks make light work of the Sixers 144-114 to sweep their series. They'll now await the winner of the Pistons-Cavs series that Detroit can take a 3-1 lead in tonight at 6. Then at 8:30, the Thunder can finish off the Lakers. In the Stanley Cup playoffs, the Ducks held on late to beat Vegas 4-3. That series is tied at 2, and Les Canadiens rout the Sabres 6-2 to take a 2-1 series lead. And one last basketball note, the Washington Wizards won the draft lottery. Utah will pick 2nd and the Grizzlies 3rd. I'll have more on these stories on Drive Time Sports at 3. For now, I'm Ryan Kaufman, and that's sports on 740 KVOR.
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12: 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From the drive-thru to Wall Street, the company behind Dunkin', Sonic, and Arby's is becoming a public company. Inspire Brands has filed for initial public offering. Inspire's holdings also include Baskin-Robbins, Jimmy John's, and Buffalo Wild Wings. The company has more than 33,000 restaurants in 60 markets globally. The S&P 500 kicking off the week at a record high. Stocks have been getting support from technology shares, even as the war continues to rage on. S&P and Dow futures are little changed. On Friday, signs of labor market strength sent stocks higher. The S&P 500 gained 0.8%. And Google parent Alphabet may be on the verge of overtaking Nvidia as the world's most valuable company. The gap between the two has narrowed considerably over the past 6 months, with just $400 billion in market value between them. Alphabet has taken the lead in nearly every aspect of artificial intelligence. Courtney Donahoe, Bloomberg Radio.
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3: KVOR News Time is now 627 from the Traffic Center. We're seeing growing volume out there on I-25 through Colorado Springs, but still moving at posted speeds. Headed to Denver, looks good on Highway 83 and the interstate. If you're coming up from Pueblo, also checking it clear. Highway 50, a little bit busier from Penrose up to Fort Carson, but still moving at posted speeds. And Highway 24 east and west, picking up, but still moving. That's traffic. KVOR weather from the 11 Alert team at KKTV. Mostly sunny today, high around 80. Tuesday, sunny in the morning, clouds in the afternoon, high around 80. Right now, 42 in Colorado Springs, 43 in Pueblo, 38 at the Air Force Academy. KVOR news time is now 6:28.
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3: Good morning. It is 6:30. I'm Sean Martinez in for Jim Arthur. Here's what's making news on this Monday, May 11th. Well, a person in a wheelchair died after being hit by a bus in Colorado Springs. Early Sunday morning, crews were called to the intersection of Powers at Astrazon. Officers say the victim was in the right turning lane, traveling southbound when they were hit. They were taken to a hospital in critical condition, later succumbed to their injuries. The crash remains under investigation. Authorities do not believe speeding or drugs played a role in that crash. A person was hit and killed by a Frontier Airlines plane Friday night at DIA.
20: Airport officials say the person had jumped the airport's perimeter fence and was struck minutes later while crossing the runway. The airport says the person was not believed to be an employee of the airport. Airport officials also say there was a brief engine fire and everyone on board was evacuated using slides. DIA says 12 people reported minor injuries and five of them were transported to local hospitals. The NTSB and the FAA are investigating the incident.
3: Kayla Henderson with KKTV 11 News. A house fire erupts in a northeastern Colorado Springs neighborhood on Sunday. The blaze broke out at around 1:15 on Stanley Park Drive east of Powers in Wolf Ranch. Firefighters arrived and saw flames coming from the roof. They got under control within a few minutes. Two people were displaced and sadly three pets died at the fire. No word on what caused it. The American Red Cross is assisting the displaced residents. A motorcycle rider was injured after crashing in Colorado Springs Saturday. Early in the morning, the accident was reported at the corner of Oro Blanco and North Carefree. Officials say the rider was heading eastbound when they failed to navigate the curve there and lost control. They were taken to a hospital. Their current condition remains unknown. The crash remains under investigation, but speed believed to be a factor in that accident. An arrest has been made in a shooting that nearly killed a woman last fall in Colorado Springs. 25-year-old Chase Edwards was taken into custody following the shooting involving possible Canyon City gang activity. Three people were traveling down Academy on November 25th near the Citadel Mall when they noticed a couple of vehicles were following them as they pulled into an apartment complex. Shots rang out. One hit the woman in the chest. Edwards was later arrested and is facing attempted first-degree murder and first-degree assault. Chase will be in court in July. An officer involved shooting in Colorado under investigation. On Saturday, police were called to a man armed with a rifle on Spruce Drive in Montrose. An investigation says that two officers fired shots at the man, but no other details have been released. The suspect was taken to a hospital, but is expected to survive. The warning period for drivers crossing the line into the express lane on a busy stretch of I-25 will be ending. According to CDOT, the 30-day grace period was put into place between Berthoud and Fort Collins on I-25 north of Denver. Beginning Thursday, any driver seen crossing over the solid line into the express lane could face a civil penalty of up to $250. CDOT says fines will begin at $75, but increase if not paid within 20 days. And Victor residents are being asked to conserve water after issuing a water declaration on Sunday. Thursday, workers were working on a water main pipe when it became dislodged. Town officials say residents should avoid using water for showering, laundry, dishwashing, and flushing while crews fix it. Crews hope to have it working on Wednesday. Officials say Victor residents who need water should contact the Victor Fire Department. KVOR News Time is now 6:33. Coming up, we'll check your forecast. We'll also check traffic from the Traffic Center here on 740 KVOR.
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3: KVOR News Time is now 6:37 from the traffic center. It's moving pretty well out there this morning. We got heavier volume over off of Powers up at InterQuest, also over off of Briargate Parkway at Voyager as you're going on or off the interstate there. We also have heavier volume over off of, it looks like, Powers from Fountain Boulevard down to Bradley Road, and we may have a crash coming in here. Yes, it looks like it's going to be Boulder Street. As you get over by, it looks like the Olympic Training Center there, just west of Union. That's traffic. KVOR weather from the 11 Alert team at KKTV. It's going to be sunny today, high of 80. Tuesday, morning sunshine, afternoon clouds, high of 80. Wednesday, sunny, high of 80. Currently, it is 42 in Colorado Springs, 43 in Pueblo. It is 52 in Canyon City. KVOR news time is now 6:38. Well, it comes as the fragile ceasefire is being tested after a cargo ship was struck and set on fire at the coast of Qatar.
22: The president posting on Truth Social, quote, "I have just read the response from Iran's so-called representatives. I don't like it. Totally unacceptable." In another post, he went on to say, in part, "For 47 years, the Iranians have been tapping U.S. along, keeping us waiting, killing our people with their roadside bombs, destroying protests, and recently wiping out 42,000 innocent unarmed protesters and laughing at our now great again country. They will be laughing no longer." Iranian state media reported the response included security of the Strait of Hormuz and an end to the war, but did not address the key Trump administration demand to address Iran's nuclear program. Israeli Prime Minister Benjamin Netanyahu saying the war isn't over yet because Iran still has nuclear material.
3: Americans aboard the coronavirus-stricken cruise ship touchdown in Nebraska after their overnight flight home. They'll be continued to be monitored. Fox's Marianne Rafferty has the latest.
23: One person has tested positive for the virus, but so far isn't showing any symptoms. They were all evacuated with about 100 others from the ship, where three people died from the HANA virus. The patients will be monitored by a CDC team in quarantine for several weeks. Another passenger was said to be developing symptoms on their way home to France. Since anchoring near Spain's Canary Islands weeks ago, dozens of patients were evacuated from the ship. Evacuations are expected to continue until Monday. Passengers being sent home were grouped by nationality and then flown to their home countries for evaluation. The World Health Organization says the risk to the public is still very low.
3: HANA virus was first detected on that cruise ship on April 11th, just 10 days after the ship set sail. At least one American has tested positive for HANA virus at this time. Well, as peace talks continue between the U.S. and Iran, over 1,500 ships remain stranded in the Persian Gulf, as only a handful of ships are passing through the Strait of Hormuz. Fox's Lucas Tomlinson has more from Dubai.
1: Weeks after top U.S. officials declared the Strait of Hormuz open, only a few ships attempt the dangerous voyage each day. On Sunday, an American-owned cargo ship was hit by an Iranian drone off the coast of Qatar, the first attack on commercial shipping in 5 days. The UAE was also attacked for the fourth time in a week, leading some to question whether a ceasefire exists. Drones were also spotted in the skies over Kuwait. After Iran and the U.S. rejected each other's peace proposals, the chances of the war ending soon remain slim. Help could be on the way as NATO allies Britain and France send warships to the region to help the U.S. Navy. In Dubai, Lucas Tomlinson, Fox News.
3: President Trump set to visit China for a summit with Chinese leader Xi Jinping later this week. Fox's Mark Meredith reports in the White House.
6: President Trump will only be in China a short time, landing Wednesday, leaving on Friday. But in that short period of time, the White House is hoping to show a lot of progress on a number of different fronts. Iran is likely to dominate the agenda as China has both political and economic interests in the Middle East. As the Wall Street Journal points out, President Xi also wants the fighting to stop as Middle East turmoil restricts China's oil supply and shrinks the country's ability to buy Chinese goods. Among other issues, the future of Taiwan, where the U.S. sells billions of dollars worth of weapons, and while China sees Taiwan as its own, the U.S. leaves its label a bit more ambiguous.
3: The two leaders are also expected to discuss trade and tariffs. Several CEOs were reportedly also invited to join the president on his visit to China. KVOR News Time is now 6:42. Coming up, we'll check your forecast. Looks like we've got a nice day in store for us. We'll also check that forecast and traffic, as well as John Tesh, Intelligence for Your Life, coming up here on 7:40 KVOR.
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7: 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So ask your significant other or best friend to plan an activity and surprise you. 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And you can build up your cognitive reserve by learning a new language, a musical instrument, or joining a book club. I'm John Tesh with today's Intelligence for Your Life Minute.
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3: KVOR News Time is now 647 from the traffic center. So far, everything moving at posted speeds through Colorado Springs, except for one spot. We have a crash. This is going to be westbound Boulder, just west of Union near Memorial Hospital Central. So watch for it. Looks like it's not causing too many traffic issues. Looks like the South Gate of the Air Force Academy is starting to build in volume, as well as the North Gate to Peterson there on Peterson Road in Space Village. That's traffic.
5: From the 11 Alert Team at KKTV, here's Southern Colorado's most accurate forecast on KVOR.
27: Lots of sunshine today. Just a few clouds developing along into the west of I-25 later on this afternoon and evening. Should remain dry, also warmer, with a high around 80. With the KKTV 11 Alert Weather, a meteorologist, Kevin Bloomberg.
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1: I'm Ryan Kaufman with Sports on KVOR. It has to be everybody. That is the message from Avalanche head coach Jared Bednar going into tonight's Game 4 against the Wild. As far as who everybody is, Bednar says defenseman Josh Manson could be an option, and they will talk about whether to go back to Scott Wedgwood in goal or give Mackenzie Blackwood his first start of the playoffs. Puck drop is at 6 on Extra Sports 1300. Rockies starter Tomoyuki Sugano gave up 3 home runs, 2 of them to Kyle Schwarber, in just the first 2 innings of a 6-0 loss to the Phillies. Colorado hitters struck out 10 times as they dropped 2 of 3 in the series. Victor Wembanyama was ejected in the second quarter of Game 4 between the Spurs and Wolves for elbowing Naz Reid in the neck after grabbing a rebound. Minnesota went on to even the series 114-109 thanks to the ejection and also Anthony Edwards' 36 points. The NBA will review the incident today and decide whether to suspend Wembanyama. The Knicks make light work of the Sixers 144-114 to sweep their series. They'll now await the winner of the Pistons-Cavs series that Detroit can take a 3-1 lead in tonight at 6. Then at 8:30, the Thunder can finish off the Lakers. In the Stanley Cup playoffs, the Ducks held on late to beat Vegas 4-3. That series is tied at 2, and Les Canadiens rout the Sabres 6-2 to take a 2-1 series lead. And one last basketball note, the Washington Wizards won the draft lottery. Utah will pick 2nd and the Grizzlies 3rd. I'll have more on these stories on Drive Time Sports at 3. For now, I'm Ryan Kaufman, and that's sports on 740 KBOR.
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10: 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From the drive-thru to Wall Street, the company behind Dunkin', Sonic, and Arby's is becoming a public company. Inspire Brands has filed for initial public offering. Inspire's holdings also include Baskin-Robbins, Jimmy John's, and Buffalo Wild Wings. The company has more than 33,000 restaurants in 60 markets globally. The S&P 500 kicking off the week at a record high. Stocks have been getting support from technology shares, even as the war continues to rage on. S&P and Dow futures are little changed. On Friday, signs of labor market strength sent stocks higher. The S&P 500 gained 0.8%. And Google parent Alphabet may be on the verge of overtaking Nvidia as the world's most valuable company. The gap between the two has narrowed considerably over the past 6 months, with just $400 billion in market value between them. Alphabet has taken the lead in nearly every aspect of artificial intelligence. Courtney Donahoe, Bloomberg Radio.
3: KVOR News Time is now 6:57 from the traffic center. We've got growing volume on I-25 through Colorado Springs. Starting to see a few more travelers over off of Powers from Platt down to Bradley Road. So that crash there is going to be westbound Boulder, right there in front of Memorial Hospital there. Looks like it's not causing too many traffic issues at this time. And we have Highway 24 backing up in both directions at Meridian. That's traffic.
14: Spot.
3: KBOR weather from the 11 Alert team at KKTV. It's going to be a mostly sunny day today, high around 80. Tonight, partly cloudy, low 51. Then for you Tuesday, it'll be morning sunshine, afternoon clouds, high of 80. And then on Wednesday, sunny, high of 80. Currently 42 in Colorado Springs, 43 in Pueblo. It's 37 in Woodland Park. KBOR News Time is now 6:58.
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3: Good morning. It is 7 o'clock. I'm Sean Martinez, in for Jim Arthur. Here is what's making news on this Monday, May 11th. Well, a person in a wheelchair has died after being hit by a bus in Colorado Springs. Early Sunday morning, crews were called to the intersection of Powers at Astrazon. Officers say the victim was in the right turn lane traveling southbound when they were hit. They were taken to a hospital in critical condition and later succumbed to their injuries. The crash remains under investigation. Authorities do not believe speeding, drugs, or alcohol played a factor in the crash. A person was hit and killed by a Frontier Airlines plane Friday night at DIA.
8: Airport officials say the person had jumped the airport's perimeter fence and was struck minutes later while crossing the runway. The airport says the person was not believed to be an employee of the airport. Airport officials also say there was a brief engine fire and everyone on board was evacuated using slides. DIA says 12 people reported minor injuries and five of them were transported to local hospitals. The NTSB and the FAA are investigating the incident.
3: Kayla Henderson with KKTV 11 News. A house fire erupts in a northeastern Colorado Springs neighborhood Sunday. The blaze broke out at around 1:15 on Stanley Park Drive east of Powers and Wolf Ranch. Firefighters arrived and saw flames coming from the roof. They got it under control within a few minutes. Two people were displaced and sadly three pets died. No word on what caused the fire. The American Red Cross is assisting the displaced residents. A motorcycle driver was injured after crashing in Colorado Springs on Saturday. Early in the morning, the accident was reported at the corner of Oro Blanco at North Carefree. Officials say the rider was heading eastbound when they failed to navigate a curve and lost control of the bike. They were taken to a hospital in their current conditions unknown. That crash remains under investigation. Speed is believed to be a factor in that accident. Well, an arrest is made in a shooting that nearly killed a woman last fall in Colorado Springs. 25-year-old Chase Edwards was taken into custody following the shooting that may have been possible gang activity from Canyon City. Three people were traveling down Academy near the Citadel Mall when they noticed a couple of vehicles were following them as they pulled into an apartment complex. Shots rang out and one hit the woman in the chest. Edwards was later arrested and is facing attempted first-degree murder and first-degree assault. Chase will be back in court in July. An officer involved shooting in Colorado under investigation. On Saturday, police were called to a man armed with a rifle on Spruce Drive in Montrose. Investigators say two officers fired shots at the man. No details have been released exactly what occurred. The suspect was taken to a hospital and is expected to survive. Well, the warning period for drivers crossing the line into the express lane on a busy stretch of I-25 will be ending. According to CDOT, a 30-day grace period was put into place between Berthoud and Fort Collins on I-25 north of Denver. Beginning Thursday, drivers seen crossing the line over the express lane could receive a fine or civil penalty of up to $250. CDOT says they would begin at 75, then increase up to more after 20 days of not being paid. And Victor residents are being asked to conserve water after issuing a water emergency declaration on Sunday. On Thursday of last week, workers were working on a water main pipe when it became dislodged. Town officials say residents should avoid using water for showering, laundry, dishwashing, or flushing while crews fix that line. Crews say they'll hope to have it working again on Wednesday. Officials say Victor residents who need water should contact the Victor Fire Department. KVOR News Time is now 7:04. Coming up, we'll check your forecast. We'll also check traffic. It's on the way here on 7:40. KVOR.
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3: KVOR News Time is now 7:07 from the traffic center. We've got heavier volume on I-25 through Colorado Springs. Mesa Ridge started back up there at Syracuse going into the high school there. Also, Milton Proby at Powers picking up near the Springs Airport. Highway 94 and 24 busier there at Mark Scheffel, and starting to slow down Highway 24 out east there at Meridian. That's traffic.
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3: KVOR weather from the 11 Alert team at KKTV. It's going to be a mostly sunny day today, high around 80. Tonight, partly cloudy, low 51. Looks like Tuesday, morning sunshine, afternoon clouds, high of 80. Wednesday, sunny, high around 80 again. Currently, it is 42 in Colorado Springs, 43 in Pueblo, 43 in Calhoun. 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
3: All right, thank you, DJ. All right, so, of course, a lot of folks are asking, so where's Jim Arthur? Well, Jim Arthur's taking a little time off. He had a medical procedure done, so.

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1: For tonight. Game four tonight. Yeah, sorry. Can't count. I have my socks and shoes on. That's what. Anyhow, so again, it was a tough outing for the Avalanche. They fell quickly. Their goalie, Wedgwood, was actually pulled from the game on Saturday because, you know, a couple of...
2: It really wasn't his fault. I watched every second of that game.
1: Seemed like defensively they just couldn't get back in time and just seemed kind of sluggish.
2: Very much so. They did not match the energy of the Wild. The Wild really deserved to win that game, just the way they were buzzing around the net.
1: Mm-hmm. A lot of folks saying, well, Colorado should have won that game. It could have gone 16-0. There is no NHL team that's ever gone 16-0 in the playoffs to win a Stanley Cup.
2: I don't doubt that. Carolina still has the opportunity to do so.
1: They do, but most likely they will probably lose to Colorado in the finals. So.
2: There you go.
1: Yeah. So again, game number four is tonight, and you can hear that game on Extra Sports 1300.
2: Starting at 6 o'clock,
1: and of course, Ryan Coffin will have more on what you heard or saw or whatever he did on the Avalanche on Saturday. Sure, have a lot to talk about that.
2: Oh, it was painful.
1: All right. So, their Broncos news. Of course, the Broncos opened up their mini camp for rookies last week. And so far, it seemed like the rookie class seems to be pretty good. They Coleman, from the running back from the University of Washington, kind of had eyes, you know, open up a little bit.
2: Welcome to the NFL.
1: Yeah, he kind of had some of the coaches going surprised how good he really is. And, you know, you can one thing to see him on film, but one thing to see him in person. So maybe he'll have a little spark in that running back room that, you know, needed a little bit of help this season.
2: Absolutely, they did.
1: Of course, they have, of course, R.J. Harvey is the incumbent starter. And then also J.K. Dobbins is coming back as who had one of the top rushers last year in the NFL.
2: So. Was that a two-year deal or a one-year deal?
1: For J.K. Robbins?
2: Yeah.
1: Or Dobbins? Dobbins, he resigned 1 year. He re-signed for another year.
2: There you go.
1: So he's back. But, yeah, they definitely need some depth after Dobbins and his history of injuries, like he got hurt last year. So they definitely need some help. And George Payton, the general manager of the Broncos, he has signed a new contract. It's an agreement that will keep him in Denver for the next four seasons. It was rumored that he was a candidate for the open general manager job in Minnesota. Now, he came from Minnesota to Denver, if you remember, a few years back after John Elway stepped down as general manager. So he said that he wants to stay here. The Penner group said that he is our general manager. George has demonstrated a strong commitment toward building a winner roster. And while forming a collaborative and supportive partnership with Sean Payton. So
2: good to keep him around.
1: Yeah, he, of course, has really, after that big misstep with Russell Wilson when he first got here, thinking that he was going to be the savior of the team, that, he's kind of settled back down and said, okay, we're going to draft guys.
2: Right, and also brokering the deal for the new stadium and all of that kind of stuff. I mean, it's looking promising.
1: That's correct. So George Payton will be sticking around for some more seasons here in Denver. And I don't know if you saw this over the weekend, but a huge volcanic eruption in Indonesia. It's on a remote island of Halmahera. Now, what has happened is there were some people filming on top of the ridge when the volcano erupted. And
2: let's not mess with nature.
1: Right. Sadly, two men died, the 27-year-old and a 30-year-old. They were just a few meters away from the top part of it. Now, it was interesting because there was people all around the perimeter of the volcano. Some people went up because they were like, okay, well, we can watch where the eruption's going and the smoke and ash can go the other way. That's where you want to go. Well, these other people, unfortunately, went down. And when you have an explosion like that, what happens? Rock hits and goes up, right?
2: Yeah.
1: And it comes down, and that's where they were killed by the falling boulders.
2: Oh, no.
1: And so there was another person that also was seriously hurt. And I've seen some of the video. You can probably go on to YouTube or wherever you watch real videos. And

0: see some of the videos from that. It was just there was some reports that there was some people throwing rocks down into the volcano, and it caused the lava. You see the lava dome, and they saw it go into it, and all of a sudden the lava dome started to kind of fire up a little bit, and then it got bigger and bigger and bigger, and that may have caused that big smoke eruption. I mean, it's speculative.
1: Right.
0: But if you go and look at the video, it looks like, that may have been something people were messing around with a volcano and could have made it erupt.
2: Did you see the video of the motorcycle that hit a BMW and actually slammed into the streetlight?
0: No, I did not. I'll have to look that up. KVOR News
2: it's
0: Time.
2: It's crazy.
0: It's 7:17. Let's see how things are moving on the roadways. We've got a growing volume on I-25 through Colorado Springs. Highway 24 is starting to pick up there at Meridian. Also a little bit busier Woodman Road as you're traveling from Powers to I-25. And also heavier volume I-25 southbound at Garden of the Gods. That's traffic.
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7: Lots of sunshine today, just a few clouds developing along into the west of I-25 later on this afternoon and evening. Should remain dry, also warmer, with a high around 80. With the KKTV 11 Alert Weather, a meteorologist, Kevin Bloomberg.
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1: I'm Ryan Kaufman with Sports on KVOR. It has to be everybody. That is the message from Avalanche head coach Jared Bednar going into tonight's game 4 against the Wild. As far as who everybody is, Bednar says defenseman Josh Manson could be an option, and they will talk about whether to go back to Scott Wedgwood in goal or give Mackenzie Blackwood his first start of the playoffs. Puck drop is at 6 on Extra Sports 1300. Rockies starter Tomoyuki Sugano gave up 3 home runs, 2 of them to Kyle Schwarber, in just the first 2 innings of a 6-0 loss to the Phillies. Colorado hitters struck out 10 times as they dropped 2 of 3 in the series. Victor Wembanyama was ejected in the second quarter of Game 4 between the Spurs and Wolves for elbowing Naz Reid in the neck after grabbing a rebound. Minnesota went on to even the series 114-109 thanks to the ejection and also Anthony Edwards' 36 points. The NBA will review the incident today and decide whether to suspend Wembanyama. The Knicks make light work of the Sixers 144-114 to sweep their series. They'll now await the winner of the Pistons-Cavs series that Detroit can take a 3-1 lead in tonight at 6. Then at 8:30, the Thunder can finish off the Lakers. In the Stanley Cup playoffs, the Ducks held on late to beat Vegas 4-3. That series is tied at 2, and Les Canadiens rout the Sabres 6-2 to take a 2-1 series lead. And one last basketball note, the Washington Wizards won the draft lottery. Utah will pick 2nd and the Grizzlies 3rd. I'll have more on these stories on Drive Time Sports at 3. For now, I'm Ryan Kaufman, and that's sports on 740 KVOR.
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3: 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From the drive-thru to Wall Street, the company behind Dunkin', Sonic, and Arby's is becoming a public company. Inspire Brands has filed for initial public offering. Inspire's holdings also include Baskin-Robbins, Jimmy John's, and Buffalo Wild Wings. The company has more than 33,000 restaurants in 60 markets globally. The S&P 500 kicking off the week at a record high. Stocks have been getting support from technology shares, even as the war continues to rage on. S&P and Dow futures are little changed. On Friday, signs of labor market strength sent stocks higher. The S&P 500 gained 0.8%. And Google parent Alphabet may be on the verge of overtaking NVIDIA as the world's most valuable company. The gap between the two has narrowed considerably over the past 6 months, with just $400 billion in market value between them. Alphabet has taken the lead in nearly every aspect of artificial intelligence. Courtney Donahoe, Bloomberg Radio.
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0: KVOR News Time is now 727. From the traffic center, we've got heavier volume on I-25 through Colorado Springs, but so far it's moving close to posted speeds. A little bit busy there at South Academy heading up towards Circle. Southbound lanes is starting to get a little bit busier, too, around North Nevada down to Guard of the Gods. And it is still packed out east there. Highway 24 out by Meridian. And also starting to slow down northbound Powers at InterQuest. That's traffic.
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0: KVOR weather from the 11 Alert Team at KKTV. Mostly sunny today, high around 80. Tonight, partly cloudy, low 51. And then for Tuesday, morning sunshine, afternoon clouds, and high around 80. Currently 46 in the Springs, 47 in Pueblo, 52 in Denver. KVOR News Time is now 728.
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0: Good morning. It's 7:30. I'm Sean Martinez in for Jim Arthur. Here's us making news on this Monday, May 11th. A person in a wheelchair died after being hit by a bus in Colorado Springs. It happened Sunday morning at the intersection of Powers and Astrazon. Officers say the victim was in the right turn lane, traveling southbound when they were hit. They were taken to a hospital in critical condition, later succumbed to their injuries. The crash remains under investigation. No names have been released. Authorities say that speeding, drugs, or alcohol did not play a factor in that crash. Well, a person was hit and killed by a Frontier Airlines plane Friday night at DIA.
13: Airport officials say the person had jumped the airport's perimeter fence and was struck minutes later while crossing the runway. The airport says the person was not believed to be an employee of the airport. Airport officials also say there was a brief engine fire and everyone on board was evacuated using slides. DIA says 12 people reported minor injuries and five of them were transported to local hospitals. The NTSB and the FAA are investigating the incident.
0: Kayla Henderson with KKTV 11 News. Well, a house fire erupts in a northeastern Colorado Springs neighborhood on Sunday. That blaze broke out around 1:15 p.m. on Stanley Park Drive, east of Powers at Wolf Ranch. Firefighters arrived and saw flames coming from the roof. They got it under control within a few minutes. Two people were displaced, and sadly, three pets died in that fire. No word on what caused it. The American Red Cross is assisting those displaced residents. A motorcycle rider was injured after crashing in Colorado Springs on Saturday. Early morning, it was reported at the corner of Oro Blanco at North Carefree. Officers say the rider was heading eastbound when they failed to navigate a curve and lost control of their bike. They were taken to a hospital. Their current condition is unknown. That crash remains under investigation, but speed is a factor. An arrest is made in a shooting that nearly killed a woman last fall in Colorado Springs. 25-year-old Chase Edwards was taken into custody following the shooting in possibly involving Canyon City gang activity. Three people were traveling down Academy near Citadel Mall when they noticed a couple of vehicles were following them. They pulled into an apartment complex nearby. Shots rang out. One hit a woman in the chest. Edwards was later arrested and facing attempted first-degree murder and first-degree assault. Chase will be back in court in July. And Victor residents are being asked to conserve water after issuing a water emergency declaration on Sunday. Last Thursday, workers were working on a water main pipe when it became dislodged. Town officials say residents should avoid using water for showering, laundry, dishwashing, and flushing while crews fix it. Crews hope to have it working again on Wednesday. They say if you need water from Victor residents, contact the Victor Fire Department. KVOR News Time is now 7:34. Coming up, we'll check your forecast. We'll also check the traffic. It's all coming up here on 7:40 KVOR.
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0: KVOR News Time is now 737. From the traffic center, we're seeing growing volume on I-25 through Colorado Springs, especially southbound I-25 around Woodman down to Garden of the Gods. Northbound lane still heavy from Mesa Ridge up through to Circle. It's backed up there at Mark Sheffield at Highway 94. Platt's getting busy there at Murray, Highway 24 out by Falcon Highway and Meridian, and also Mark Sheffield at Dublin. That's traffic.
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0: KVOR weather from the 11 Alert team at KKTV. It'll be a sunny day today, high around 80. Tonight, partly cloudy, low 51. And then for Tuesday, the morning sunshine, afternoon clouds, high around 80. Wednesday, more of the same, high around 80. Currently, it is 46 in Colorado Springs, 47 in Pueblo, 44 in Lyman. KVOR News Time is now 7:38. Well, President Trump criticized the Iranians after a proposed deal between the U.S. and regime fell through, saying they've been, quote, laughing at the U.S. for far too long. Fox's Alex Hogan reports from the White House.
21: Oil prices surging today, and today Iran's foreign minister says that it is still serious about negotiations after President Trump rejected Tehran's recent response, writing this on Truth Social. I've just read the response from Iran's so-called representatives. I don't like it. Totally unacceptable. Thank you for your attention to this matter. Iranian state media today claiming that the response called for compensation for war damages and it would give the Iranians control over the Strait of Hormuz. According to the Wall Street Journal, the deal did not adhere to the administration's demands on uranium enrichment. Iran proposes to have some of its highly enriched uranium diluted and the rest transferred to a third country.
0: Israeli Prime Minister Benjamin Netanyahu also doubling down on his statement that the conflict is not over, and he says Iran still has a stockpile of enriched uranium. Well, after President Trump blasted Tehran for rejecting the latest U.S. peace offer, Americans may be about to get a jolt at the gas pump. GasBuddy.com petroleum analyst Patrick DeHaan says prices may be about to get even uglier for the average driver.
22: This coming week, we'll likely see a bit of a jump in many states across the country. The national average could reach a new multi-year high. It could jump to $4.65 a gallon in the next few days.
0: DeHaan also warns that diesel fuel in the Great Lakes region is going to go anywhere from $6 to $7 a gallon. Now, that has a dramatic effect on shipping costs for everything from cars to food in the coming days. Well, as those peace talks continue between the U.S. and Iran, over 1,500 ships remain stranded in the Persian Gulf as a handful of ships are passing through that strait. Fox's Lucas Tomlinson has more.
17: Weeks after top U.S. officials declared the Strait of Hormuz open, only a few ships attempt the dangerous voyage each day. On Sunday, an American-owned cargo ship was hit by an Iranian drone off the coast of Qatar, the first attack on commercial shipping in 5 days. The UAE was also attacked for the fourth time in a week, leading some to question whether a ceasefire exists. Drones were also spotted in the skies over Kuwait. After Iran and the U.S. rejected each other's peace proposals, the chances of the war ending soon remain slim. Help could be on the way as NATO allies Britain and France send warships to the region to help the U.S. Navy. In Dubai, Lucas Tomlinson, Fox News.
0: Well, another cruise ship passenger tests positive for hantavirus. Fox's Jonathan Savage has the latest.
19: A French woman evacuated from the cruise ship hit by hantavirus is in the hospital, her health worsening, and tests confirm she has contracted the respiratory disease. Three passengers on the MV Hondius have died as a result of hantavirus. Several others were also infected, including one of the 17 Americans evacuated over the weekend and flown to Nebraska. The US citizen currently has no symptoms. The ship's docked in the Spanish island of Tenerife. Passengers were escorted ashore by staff in full body protective gear and breathing masks. The World Health Organization says the risk to public health is low. Jonathan Savage, Fox News.
0: And here is your daily snapshot.
20: It's May 11th, and this is your Fox Daily Snapshot. Today is the day we all get to show off our love of food as we celebrate National Eat What You Want Day. Have you ever wanted to try Baked Alaska? Go ahead. Is your guilty pleasure to eat a ridiculous number of chili cheese dogs? Well, don't feel ashamed. Today is the day to disregard the scale and indulge. Also on this date, General Electric opened the very first television station in 1928. Located in Schenectady, New York, WRGB began broadcasting experimentally, but would broadcast actual programming later the same year. And in 1977, media mogul Ted Turner managed a game for the Atlanta Braves. Pitcher Phil Negro was starting that game for Atlanta and jokingly asked the rookie manager where he wanted him to hit in the lineup. Turner's response, "Well, you've been here long enough, hit wherever you want." Negro hit ninth, where he would have hit normally. The Braves, however, lost the game 2-1. I'm Tushar Saxena with your Fox Daily Snapshot.
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1: Plus, 2 tickets to paradise by Eddie Money. And added that to Steely Dan's Hey 19 for a grand total of 24. If your answer was 24, then you got 100 on today's pop quiz. It all adds up. Class dismissed.
3: KVOR News Time is now 7:46. All right, DJ, how'd you do?
4: Awful. I didn't have the last song.
3: Oh, okay. All right. Well, I actually got it wrong, too. I said 22 because got the first one, well, the math wrong, and then the last one I thought was 18, not 19, so that made it 22.
4: No!
3: Oh, well. And it looks like Air Force Troy is still on vacation, so he's not playing this morning. Jim's not playing this morning, so nobody got it right today.
4: Okay.
3: So,
4: woo! I'm not that far behind, right?
3: Nobody falls behind today even more. All right, let's see how things are moving on the roadways this morning. From the traffic center, we've got I-25 starting to really fill in now as you're traveling from southbound Briargate down to Guard of the Gods. Northbound lane's heavy from Mesa Ridge all the way up through to Fillmore. We've got backups now over off of Platt over by Murray. Also over off of, it looks like Mark Sheffield at Dublin, Highway 24 at Meridian, Woodman Road at Tutt, and it looks like we have a crash coming in here. This is going to be at Uinta at Union. That's traffic.
5: From the 11 Alert Team at KKTV, here's Southern Colorado's most accurate forecast on KVOR.
6: Lots of sunshine today. Just a few clouds developing along into the west of I-25 later on this afternoon and evening. Should remain dry, also warmer, with a high around 80. With the KKTV 11 Alert Weather, a meteorologist, Kevin Bloomberg.
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9: I'm Ryan Kaufman with Sports on KVOR. It has to be everybody. That is the message from Avalanche head coach Jared Bednar going into tonight's game 4 against the Wild. As far as who everybody is, Bednar says defenseman Josh Manson could be an option, and they will talk about whether to go back to Scott Wedgwood in goal or give Mackenzie Blackwood his first start of the playoffs. Puck drop is at 6 on Extra Sports 1300. Rockies starter Tomoyuki Sugano gave up 3 home runs, 2 of them to Kyle Schwarber, in just the first 2 innings of a 6-0 loss to the Phillies. Colorado hitters struck out 10 times as they dropped 2 of 3 in the series. Victor Wembanyama was ejected in the second quarter of Game 4 between the Spurs and Wolves for elbowing Naz Reid in the neck after grabbing a rebound. Minnesota went on to even the series 114-109 thanks to the ejection and also Anthony Edwards' 36 points. The NBA will review the incident today and decide whether to suspend Wembanyama. The Knicks make light work of the Sixers 144-114 to sweep their series. They'll now await the winner of the Pistons-Cavs series that Detroit can take a 3-1 lead in tonight at 6. Then at 8:30, the Thunder can finish off the Lakers. In the Stanley Cup playoffs, the Ducks held on late to beat Vegas 4-3. That series is tied at 2, and Les Canadiens rout the Sabres 6-2 to take a 2-1 series lead. And one last basketball note, the Washington Wizards won the draft lottery. Utah will pick 2nd, and the Grizzlies 3rd. I'll have more on these stories on Drive Time Sports at 3. For now, I'm Ryan Kaufman, and that's sports on 740 KVOR.
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11: 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From the drive-thru to Wall Street, the company behind Dunkin', Sonic, and Arby's is becoming a public company. Inspire Brands has filed for initial public offering. Inspire's holdings also include Baskin-Robbins, Jimmy John's, and Buffalo Wild Wings. The company has more than 33,000 restaurants in 60 markets globally. The S&P 500 kicking off the week at a record high. Stocks have been getting support from technology shares, even as the war continues to rage on. S&P and Dow futures are little changed. On Friday, signs of labor market strength sent stocks higher. The S&P 500 gained 0.8%. And Google parent Alphabet may be on the verge of overtaking Nvidia as the world's most valuable company. The gap between the two has narrowed considerably over the past 6 months, with just $400 billion in market value between them. Alphabet has taken the lead in nearly every aspect of artificial intelligence. Courtney Donahoe, Bloomberg Radio.
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3: 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We clean drains, not bank accounts. Well, from the traffic center, we still have heavy volume I-25 northbound from Mesa Ridge all the way up through to Fillmore. Southbound I-25 heavy from, it looks like, Briargate down to Guard of the Gods. Still have a crash there, a union at Uinta. That's slowing things up in that area. And it's backed up there at Mark Shuffle at Dublin and Powers at InterQuest. That's traffic.
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3: KVOR weather from the 11 Alert Team at KKTV. We'll see sunny skies today, high around 80, and then for tonight, partly cloudy, low 51. Then for Tuesday, morning sunshine, afternoon clouds, high once again 80. Currently it is 46 in Colorado Springs. It is 47 in Pueblo, 38 at the Air Force Academy. 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Coming up, we've got Dr. Sanjay Gupta in the news and a repeat of the Richard Randall Show coming up here at the top of the hour here on 740 KVOR. Have a good day.
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3: I'm Sean Martinez with your KVOR News Update. A person in a wheelchair died after being hit by a bus in Colorado Springs. Early Sunday morning, crews were called to the intersection of Powers and Astrazon. Officers say the victim was in the right lane, traveling southbound when they were hit. They were taken to a hospital in critical condition, but later succumbed to their injuries. The crash remains under investigation. Authorities do not believe speeding, drugs, or alcohol played a role in that crash. A person was hit and killed by a Frontier Airlines plane Friday night at DIA.
0: Airport officials say the person had jumped the airport's perimeter fence and was struck minutes later while crossing the runway. The airport says the person was not believed to be an employee of the airport. Airport officials also say there was a brief engine fire and everyone on board was evacuated using slides. DIA says 12 people reported minor injuries and five of them were transported to local hospitals. The NTSB and the FAA are investigating the incident.
3: Kayla Henderson with KKTV 11 News. A house fire erupts in a northeastern Colorado Springs neighborhood on Sunday. The blaze broke out at around 1:15 on Stanley Park Drive east of Powers and Wolf Ranch. Firefighters arrived and saw flames coming from the roof. They got it under control within a few minutes. Two people were displaced, and sadly, three pets died in that fire. No word on what caused it. The American Red Cross is assisting the displaced residents. A motorcycle driver was injured after crashing in Colorado Springs on Saturday. Early in the morning, the accident was reported at Oro Blanco at North Carefree. Officials say the driver was heading eastbound when they failed to navigate a curve and lost control of their bike. They were taken to a hospital, and their current condition is unknown. The crash remains under investigation. Speed, though, looks like a factor in that crash. KVOR weather from the 11 Alert Team at KKTV. Mostly sunny today, high around 80. Tuesday, mostly sunny, again, high around 80. I'm Sean Martinez for Breaking Newskeeper right here at the top and bottom of the hour here on 740 KVOR.
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3: Heavy volume I-25 southbound from Briargate down to Guard of the Gods. Northbound lanes heavy from South Academy up through to Uinta. We have a crash at Uinta at Union and also Platt backed up at Murray. I'm Sean Martinez. It's traffic.
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10: A lot of information dropping with regard to political campaigns and finances, especially when it comes to gubernatorial races, the Democrats and Republicans, who has this much money, that much money, who has raised that much money. We have Michael Allen on. He is a candidate for attorney general, and I didn't bring you on to talk about money. Actually, we were supposed to have you yesterday. There's a confusion in terms of Jeff Crank and all of the times. You made time for us today. The question I wanted, and I think people ask this all the time, sometimes it's too inside baseball, I think, for DAs or people in government, attorney generals, federal prosecutors, etc. But let's start at the very beginning, Michael Allen. What exactly does the attorney general of the state of Colorado do? And then we'll ask why you think you're qualified to do that.
11: Well, good morning, Richard, and thank you for having me. I always appreciate the opportunity to chat with you about what is really an important constitutional office for the state of Colorado, and that is the Attorney General's office, and why I decided to get into this race. The Attorney General's office has a wide range of responsibilities. Ultimately, it's the chief law enforcement agency in the state of Colorado, overseeing, you know, lots of really important issues that affect all of us every single day, even though we've not necessarily had the best service out of our current attorney general's office in a lot of respects over the last 7 years, but we can fix that. There's jurisdiction over some criminal cases. There's a statewide grand jury that can be used to go after organized crime in the state of Colorado. That's a really important factor that's not been used enough by our current attorney general's office. And then beyond that, you know, there's it represents the state of Colorado on water law, which is hugely important, especially when you consider the drought conditions that we're in currently, the fact that the agreement on disbursement of the Colorado River Compact, the compact itself, remains in place, which was signed back in 1947, I think it was, and really dictates how upper Colorado River Basin states can use water. So that would be, you know, Colorado, Wyoming, Utah, New Mexico. And then the lower river basin states, Arizona, California, and Nevada. And what we've known for really at least the last generation, roughly 25 years, maybe even longer than that, is that our lower river basin states have been taking more than their fair share of water. And it's not even a close calculation. It's dramatically more than they're supposed to be taking. And the Attorney General's office has really not done a good job of protecting our water resources here in Colorado. And we see that especially, like I mentioned, in drought years like what we're experiencing now. So that's another area that people don't necessarily realize Attorney General has authority over. And then it also represents the state of Colorado anytime the state gets sued or when the state of Colorado has to sue some other entity for some violation. And what we've seen instead in that respect is our current Attorney General has really used the power of his office to advance his political career. And what I mean by that is filing, you know, numerous lawsuits against the Trump administration simply because it's President Trump's administration, not because there's actually been any legal wrongdoing or anything like that. And so we need to get back to common sense approach in the Attorney General's office. We need to get back to doing things that are right for the people of Colorado, not right for political advancement. It seems now that if you file a lawsuit against the Trump administration, that means you get to run for higher office. And that's what we've seen out of our current attorney general. And that's currently what we're seeing out of our Secretary of State and her stance against the Trump administration, instead of doing everything she can to run clean, fair, and open elections, all she really wants to talk about is Trump.
10: You know, ever since I got out of law school, I thought I was going to go to work for a DA's office in Cook County. That didn't work out because I had to join a particular political party. I wasn't willing to do that. But it's always kind of annoyed me that we're in a system where judges and prosecutors are political positions. A lot of times it works out because they're just good, decent people, good, decent judges and prosecutors who are looking out for the average person who is either potentially a victim of crime or has been a victim of crime. But I can't think of a bigger instance of a politician seeking an office that I don't see that she has any qualifications for. I know you can say, well, you know, Jenna Griswold, you don't have to be a great prosecutor. You don't ever have to have prosecuted a case. You just surround yourself with those people. It's all administrative. Have you heard that, Michael Allen?

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1: The district attorney is that if there's some big high-profile thing, of course the office is going to have to do its part, and we've got great employees in the DA's office. I can't say enough about all of the unsung heroes in the DA's office that work every single day for the betterment of this community. But when a high-profile case comes along, it is imperative that you have a DA or an attorney general who can actually do the work right alongside the troops in the office. And that's something I prided myself in, and something that I think the people of this great state deserve. You know, when she lies about arguing in front of the U.S. Supreme Court, she's doing that because she is vulnerable on her credentials. And that's something that we need to highlight.
2: Well, you know, I always talk with people about, is there a pathway, Republicans, because that's who I talk about, is there a pathway to getting elected? I am concerned about that, very much so, in the governor's office. We don't need to talk about this, but I'll ask you the question I ask a lot of them, and that is, so this has become a very blue state. Michael Allen, current 4th Judicial District Attorney, seeking to be the Attorney General. Is there a pathway for a Republican like you to win a statewide election?
1: Yeah, absolutely. There is a pathway. I'm crystal clear on that point. As a prosecutor, what I do is I look at evidence on any particular situation that I'm analyzing and determine, is there a path to victory in any given scenario? And it doesn't have to be an ironclad chance. It just has to be a reasonable chance. And we have more than a reasonable chance on the attorney general's race. I'm a Colorado native, grew up in the north and west side of Denver metro area. I love this state. I've raised my kids in this state. My wife is also a native of this state. And it just takes us to work hard, get the reasonable message out, common sense message out. And I'm not actually convinced that Colorado is a completely blue state. I think that we still have great opportunities to win some important races this year. We've seen some really successful outcomes on ballot issues over the last several years. That tells me that Colorado voters are very smart. They're very tuned into the things that matter to them. And one of the things that matters to them is soaring crime and the cost of living. And both are very intertwined and connected. When you have crime out of control, like we have in this state, it absolutely affects our economic well-being. It makes the cost of living go up. It makes the cost of car insurance, property insurance, retail items go up. And we've certainly seen that. We've seen people leaving the state for the first time since the early 80s, I think it was. We've seen businesses, huge businesses, national leading businesses, decide to uproot their businesses and their employees and move them out of state because business regulation is some of the worst in the entire country here in Colorado now. We can change that, and it's going to take all of us to do that. And, you know, that's why I'm running for attorney general, is I love this state. I love the people of this state. And we need a new direction, and people are ready to take a new direction with state leadership.
2: I believe you're exactly right, Michael Allen, a candidate for attorney general statewide and currently the DA in the 4th Judicial. I want to just mention real quickly, I really believe that when it comes to crime and protecting potential victims and victims from criminals, it needs somebody like you. The state does. I believe in you absolutely. And I think young people, people of every race, gender, religion, whatever, they're all concerned about crime because most criminals don't really care about all of that. Tell people how they can find out more about you, Michael Allen, if they'd like to help out by writing a check or working on a campaign. What's the best thing for them to do, Michael Allen?
1: Yeah, I love what you just said about the young people here in the state. I was actually just at an event up in Chaffee County and had the pleasure to listen to a panel of college-aged youngsters that are really getting engaged. And one of the things that they said to me is that one of the primary races they're concerned about is the attorney general's office and what we can do and their belief in my candidacy. And I think we're seeing that across the state of Colorado. So I do want to just echo what you said. The young people, it's imperative that we get them involved. You can learn more about my campaign by going to michaelallen4colorado.com, and the four is F-O-R. Again, michaelallen4colorado.com.
2: Thank you. God bless you. I'll let you get back to work. I don't know if I could give a stronger endorsement than I do for him and endorse him 4th Judicial. I'm going to say that.

0: I'm not going to belabor the point because it's how our system works, but it makes no sense to me that there is even a primary in this race. If Republicans had their act together, there wouldn't be a primary. There wouldn't be a need to take any time, effort, and energy and spend it on another Republican who, quite honestly, is absolutely going to lose in the primary. I don't understand it. I simply don't understand it. And if I were that candidate, somebody on the radio or somebody else said, well, Richard, you can't even come close to winning that race. But that's a race we might win statewide. What are you doing in the race? I tell them, well, I'm getting out of the race. Take a hint is what I'm saying right now. And I'll stand by that. If you don't like it, that's the way it is. All right. I've waited since I was 12 years old for today. Pete Hegseth, the president, Peter Ducey. It has been a buzz in the last hour and a half to 2 hours because the Department of War and the Pentagon has started releasing videos and still photographs of UFOs and UAPs. I'm looking at some pretty amazing stuff here, including at least two Apollo missions and one Gemini mission where they say they saw something. And no, it's not just a UFO because it's floating around. We're going to be talking about that. But right now, Fox's Lillian Wu has got more on this release.
1: New files on UFOs are out. The materials relating to encounters between U.S. pilots on active duty and unidentified aerial phenomena released by the Pentagon, which says members of the public can draw their own conclusions and that President Trump is focused on providing maximum transparency to the public. The collection is available at war.gov/UFO, and there are currently more than 160 files dating back nearly 80 years. The government says additional documents will be released on a rolling basis. Lillian Wu, Fox News.
0: All right, let's take a short break. That's what we're talking about today. There's plenty of time to talk about virtually everything else. And my show, this I think is extremely important. And especially when you start looking at some of the videos that I'm looking at now, you start looking at some of the still photographs and listening to some of the transmissions between NASA and the Apollo Gemini astronauts up there as well. People have been talking in the past several weeks that this disclosure was coming. I didn't see it happening this quickly. On the other hand, people have been warning about this disclosure, and many of them saying, look, what people are about to find out, what they're about to see, what they're about to be told is absolutely going to shake the foundations of our country and of civilizations around the world. And it's not just this thing that I always used to think, well, if they tell us there's life elsewhere, that doesn't change my belief in God or Jesus Christ or any of that. I assume God would have other planets where there would be life. That's not what we're talking about. We're talking about some issues of malevolent entities. Some people would say, well, you know, those are just demons. They're interdimensional, not extraterrestrial. Your thoughts? Have you ever seen anything? 719-715-0740. First thing this morning, I saw an interview on Joe Rogan's program talking to Tim Burchett, and Burchett was talking about President Jimmy Carter seeing a UFO, except he got it wrong. He said that he thought that Carter saw the UFO when he was on a nuclear submarine. That's not when he saw it. I know when he saw it because I interviewed him about it. 719-715-0740.
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3: Wrapping up a crash there, Union at Uinta. They're repaving Union between Academy and Austin Bluffs. Expect delays. And we've got heavy volume Powers over by Barnes. Also, Mark Scheffel at Dublin and Powers at InterQuest. I'm Sean Martinez's traffic.
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17: A better life with Dr. Sanjay Gupta.
18: If you are the parent of an infant, it can be really hard to find baby foods that are truly healthy for your child. According to a new study out of UNC Chapel Hill, almost 3/4 of baby foods are ultra-processed and may contain additives that are linked to potential health problems later in life. The study's lead author said, what shocked her was that the top ingredient in 71% of these baby foods wasn't a fruit or vegetable, it was one or more additives that babies' guts are not fully developed enough to be able to handle. Eating the right food at this stage of life is so important because this is when children begin developing dietary preferences for the rest of their lives. So take the extra time to look at the ingredient labels on the foods you are buying. You're going to want short lists and also ingredients that you recognize. I'm Dr. Sanjay Gupta, helping you live a better life.
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19: Lots of sunshine today. Just a few clouds developing along into the west by 25 later on this afternoon and evening. Should remain dry, also warmer, with a high around 80. With the KKTV 11 Alert Weather, a meteorologist, Kevin Bloomberg.
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0: So, this is not what I anticipated when I saw a UFO when I was 12 years old. I figured eventually we'd find out what it was. And I thought we're going to find out it was pretty benign. It was probably something from elsewhere, perhaps in our solar system, etc. I know people are going to say, you can't travel faster than the speed of light. And I said, yes. And Spaniards said you can't travel faster than a sailboat to get to America until the Concorde came along. Until we don't know all the technology. And much of what's being talked about now is apparently interdimensional. And so I'm looking at the videos that the and still photos that the Department of War have released. Some of them are flat out truly amazing. There's a couple of them I'm like, wait a minute, are you sure that's not Photoshopped? But they wouldn't be releasing them, I don't think, unless it's misinformation, if they were Photoshopped. I will just tell you, this has the potential. It used to be that if something like this came out and the government admitted it, it'd be one of the biggest stories in your lifetime. I think it's going to be that, and not necessarily for all of the good reasons. Let's go to the phones. You can call in, give me your thoughts, or if you've seen or experienced something, feel free to give us a call, 719-715-0740. Roy, you're on 740 KVR. What do you have, Roy?
10: Hey, Roy. I'm sorry. I still haven't had my coffee yet. I saw something when I was a kid, too, but late, you know, and... I'm a street evangelist, and people sometimes they'll come up with this thing of, what about these UFOs? And so my research going from the scientific, I was a theistic evolutionist and a whole bunch of other stuff before I became a Christian. But I'm an old school journalist and I do my research, serious. And the conclusion that one group has come to, his name is Gary Bates with a ministry called creation.com. I'll text you links on that to go look at. It's kind of, it extend this conversation way too far.
0: No, good. I appreciate that. Go ahead.
10: But the bottom line on it, they made a movie called The Alien Intrusion. And they were talking to people from Roswell and all over, and they keep talking to people. Lately, I've seen interviews, and I haven't gone through all of them with Gary Bates talking to other people. But in Alien Intrusion, they went through all the science, all the physics of it. And God created the laws of physics in the beginning, right?
0: Right.
10: And only he has a right or capability of changing those laws. But then over on that spiritual realm, also we have that enemy, the devil, Satan, Lucifer, that can transform himself, or his demons can transform themselves into any shape they want. And now the physical evidence of maybe some ships that they found can't really go, I don't know, I think maybe they were their government experimentals. But as far as something coming from the closest star system or planet system is Alpha Centauri.
0: Hang on a second, Roy. I've got news at 8:30 hard. The newscasts don't wait for me, so I've got to get to them. My producer is David. He'll put you on hold. We'll come back to you as soon as news is done. We're talking about UAPs, UFOs, the Department of War, Pete Hegseth, President Trump, etc. have released more than 150 videos and still photographs today. You can look at them online. We'll tell you about that. I told you earlier that Jimmy Carter had seen a UFO. Well, I interviewed him about that, and I'll tell you about that when we come back as well.
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3: I'm Sean Martinez with your KVOR news update. A person in a wheelchair died after being hit by a bus in Colorado Springs. Early Sunday morning, crews were called to the intersection of Powers and Astrazon. Officers say the victim was in the right lane, traveling southbound when they were hit. They were taken to a hospital in critical condition, but later succumbed to their injuries. The crash remains under investigation. Authorities do not believe speeding, drugs, or alcohol played a role in that crash. A person was hit and killed by a Frontier Airlines plane Friday night at DIA.
1: Airport officials say the person had jumped the airport's perimeter fence and was struck minutes later while crossing the runway. The airport says the person was not believed to be an employee of the airport. Airport officials also say there was a brief engine fire and everyone on board was evacuated using slides. DIA says 12 people reported minor injuries and five of them were transported to local hospitals. The NTSB and the FAA are investigating the incident.
3: Kayla Henderson with KKTV 11 News. A house fire erupts in a northeastern Colorado Springs neighborhood on Sunday. The blaze broke out at around 1:15 on Stanley Park Drive east of Powers and Wolf Ranch. Firefighters arrived and saw flames coming from the roof. They got it under control within a few minutes. Two people were displaced, and sadly, three pets died in that fire. No word on what caused it. The American Red Cross is assisting the displaced residents. A motorcycle driver was injured after crashing in Colorado Springs on Saturday. Early in the morning, the accident was reported at Oro Blanco at North Carefree. Officials say the driver was heading eastbound when they failed to navigate a curve and lost control of their bike. They were taken to a hospital, and their current condition is unknown. The crash remains under investigation. Speed, though, looks like a factor in that crash. KVOR weather from the 11 Alert Team at KKTV. Mostly sunny today, high around 80. Tuesday, mostly sunny, again, high around 80. I'm Sean Martinez for Breaking News. Keep it right here at the top and bottom of the hour here on 740 KVOR.
2: A traffic update from the KVOR Traffic Center.
3: Southbound I-25, heavy volume from Woodbend down to Garden of the Gods. Northbound lanes heavy from the Motor City Curve up through to Fillmore. Power still packed in at Dublin, InterQuest, Barnes, and Fountain Boulevard, and also busy Platted Murray. I'm Sean Martinez, this is traffic.
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1: Richard Randall, back to UFOs, UAPs, and USOs, submersibles as well. And I believe in evolution. I believe in God as well. What if God just used evolution to get us to where we're at? It wouldn't change my belief in him. In any event, back to that here in a second. This weekend, I'll be doing a special show on Facebook on UFOs, UAPs. But I'd like you to listen from 11 until noon on 740 KVOR, your real estate voice. That is Barb Schlinker. She should be your real estate voice if she isn't already. And why is that? Well, she's been doing it for more than 25 years. It only takes about a month to get a real estate license. So I'm sorry, but I'm not all that impressed with just doing that. You had to spend a month doing that. It's what comes after that, because they don't teach you how to market a home. That's one of the most fundamental things you can do with any product, right? Well, it's the biggest product, investment that you've got probably in your entire life. They don't teach you how to negotiate once you have people interested in the product. Barb Schlinker knows how to do all of that. She is faster than other agents. She gets way more money than other agents. Check her out by going to barbhasthebuyers.com or just give her a call, 719-301-3900. Or, of course, listen from 11 until noon, your real estate voice here on 740 KVOR. Let's go back to the phones. Oh, okay. You know what? That's all right. We lost that. Let me just slow down here a little bit, because this started happening. Obviously, had a completely different show set up for this morning and had to juggle some things. We were able to get Michael Allen on. I'm glad we did that, because we did a lot of juggling yesterday as well. The information has been coming out about an hour and a half, 2 hours now, and all of the major networks are covering this. And let me give you just a little bit of an idea of what they are saying. Fox, of course, has given us their take on this. And I think there's going to be a lot of people who are skeptical to begin with. And that's, I think the government has spent year after year after year, and the mainstream media has as well, telling us that it's not a UFO. No, this didn't happen. No, the astronauts didn't see something and talk about it on a secure channel, but they did. I've already seen three communications between NASA and their astronauts. Apollo 11, the other one I think was 7. There was a Gemini mission in there as well. Those had been rumored for a long time. And some of them I can see, a little bit ambiguous about this or that. Some of these photos and video is not ambiguous at all. Some of the headlines you're seeing now, right? Politico, Pentagon releases a swath of UFO files. Department of War releases unidentified anomalous phenomena files in historic transparency. That was about an hour and a half ago. The New York Post, Pentagon releases dozens of UFO files offering transparency on alien and extraterrestrial life. UFO files released by Department of War. Make up your own minds what the U.S. Department of War just revealed about UFOs. Never before seen UFO files released by the Trump administration. So could I just say something to get you prepared? No, I'm not trying to get you prepared for disclosure of UFOs, UAPs, or USOs, submersibles, because I didn't used to give it a lot of thought, but there is a lot of talk that we have a big planet, and we know more about outer space than we do the depths of our oceans. And there has been a lot of, probably the last 10 years or so, a lot more video and testimony of things that are underneath the water. Talk about what, maybe there's a base here. We had something that was going 10 times faster than any of our submarines could go. And of course, we have to look at this and say, all right, is this perhaps just something that we have, or perhaps something that our enemies have, right? Okay. Let's go to text messages here. You can text in at 719-715-0740. I want to say one more thing here. Probably listening today or listening to the podcast in the next day or two are going to be some very high elected officials and or their spouses or children who are looking at this saying, I told you so. I told you so. Are they going to come forward now? I don't expect anybody to come forward now, because there's still a stigma with all of this. I've been talking about it, I don't know, for 10, 15 years, but prior to that, I only talked about it with very, very close friends. So if you're waiting for everybody to start calling you and I saw this or this or this, I do think that there's a lot of that out there, but I still think people are worried about their credibility. And you have to remember, all of these jet pilots, Navy pilots flying off of the Nimitz out there in California, you've got other pilots flying off the Eastern Seaboard. They, what used to call, you know, gun cameras, instead they've got thermals, are showing this and this and this. And they went back to the aircraft carrier, or they weren't even sure if they were supposed to talk or say anything to anybody because they were legitimately worried. You know, I spent my whole life to get to this point, and now I'm going to say this, it's going to end it. Richard, last night I watched an interview on Flashpoint Army News Outlet. The guests were three of the pastors that were at this private meeting. It happened in February of this year. The information about what was going on, information about that to be released in increments, it's going to be amazing. You should watch the interview and come to your own conclusions. For now, this topic has gone viral. It is going to be subject of conversation for several months to come. All I can say is wait and see. Could it be a hoax? It could be. Could some of this information be misleading? It could be. I mean, I know there's something out there, but does that mean that what Department of War just released is really that? Or were some of it released saying, well, see, you thought that we were releasing something, but everybody can prove that this is a hoax right here. And again, the memes, we're going to have a little thing here where if you're the first person to tell me about the meme that says, yeah, but what about the Epstein files? Matter of time. People think we've gone to war because we didn't want information released by the Epstein files, etc. The one thing I can tell you, and Jim Arthur has been following this for a long time, but the past probably 6 months, 4 months, etc., the internet, but to a large extent social media, has been plastered with videos, with photographs, but especially with interviews. And we're talking about congressional members, et cetera. Former people who used to be in science, people who used to be in intelligence agencies and in the military, coming forward and saying this and this and this and this. Now, I've told you before that if I get somebody who says, well, I'm former CIA, and let me tell you something, my first question is, well, are you really former CIA, or do people who work for the CIA ever really decide that they're not working for the agency anymore? I think a healthy dose of, I don't know, skepticism, maybe that's a better thing to do. Just assume that everything that just got posted, apparently more than 150 photos and video, is fake and it's a fraud. And you have to, as they said, what you want to make, you know, really, really big claims, right? Then you're going to need really, really important information. Want to do this now or take a short break? Do it when we come back. We're going to take a break. David's in control here because I am overwhelmed with information. And I would just tell you, if you had seen something that was absolutely a UFO when you were 12, I've waited since I was 12 for this day to come. It's not happening in the way I thought it was going to, and it's not showing at all what I thought it was going to be. Did I think there were interdimensional things or things in the oceans, etc.? No. I honestly wasn't really sure when people were saying, but NASA was talking to our astronauts. I'm like, yeah, it was space debris. That doesn't mean anything. We'll take your text and your call, 719-715-0740.
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2: Road work continues on Union between Academy and Austin Bluffs. Expect slowing. Also, we have heavy volume and construction over by Dublin at Mark Scheffel and picking up Woodman at I-25. I'm Sean Martinez's traffic.
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6: Lots of sunshine today. Just a few clouds developing along into the west of I-25 later on this afternoon and evening. Should remain dry, also warmer, with a high around 80. With the KKTV 11 Alert Weather, a meteorologist, Kevin Bloomberg.
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8: All right, we're going to go to the phones and text messages here. I want to say that the best thing, absolutely, is to look at these items yourself. A lot of them are going to be photographs. Some of them are going to be video. Radio doesn't work for me to sit here and try to describe them all to you, but David is over there, and we are streaming, as we always do, the show live. We'll see if we can get some of those up to you, but if not, I'll be trying to post them in between the breaks on the show as well. This is going to be a day-long thing, probably a weekend-long thing. And the weird part is this, you know what? People have been talking about this for a long time. They have prepared us for this moment for a long time. A movie here, TV series over there. Oh, it's not so unreasonable to believe this and this and this. I guarantee you, I've got a lot of friends who are like, Richard, everybody knows they're UFOs. What's the big deal here? Well, our government is admitting that it's a big deal here. I think that's one of the things. But more importantly, so what exactly is it? Are we talking about demons? Are we talking about extraterrestrial coming from other places? Are we talking about different dimensions? I mean, there's a lot here, and I can tell you, there's not one single answer. There's not one video or photograph where Tim Burchett, Anna Paulina Luna, or any of the other people are saying, this right here is the one. There's all kinds of things. And part of the explanation for many people, I don't know if I believe it or not, has been, you know what, they are here from a lot of locations, and they've been here from a lot of locations for thousands and thousands of years. And some of it is interdimensional as well. So I think it can get kind of confusing at a certain point. So I do think you have to have a pretty skeptical eye when you look at some of this. Now, I popped up to some of the photos and video that is on the Department of War's website. I encourage you to go there. That way you can see exactly what they're releasing. I showed one to David. And I'm like, this thing looks like it's Photoshopped to me. It's the most pristine and clear. And it looks like one of those TikToks that is going into hyperspace or something. And no sooner than I tell him that it looked like it was Photoshopped, I see down in the fine print, Department of War, right? Down in the fine print underneath it, it says, well, actually, this is the exact terrain where several people saw this and swore that they saw things here, but they didn't get photos or video of it. So this is kind of an artist rendering of that. Okay. You're not helping yourself if you do that. If you want to have one category of these are all purported to be photographs and videotape, these are artist renderings, these we think are pretty much BS. In fact, I just showed David one. It's purportedly from Iran or Iraq, and it's got this big UFO, UAP. It's flying. It's being escorted by some A-10 Warthogs. Can I just tell you, I mean, it's too pristine to begin with, but I'm pretty sure if we're going to send anything out there to escort a UFO or a UAP, it might be something other than A-10 Warthog is awesome. I think we might have something that was a little bit more maneuverable, a little bit faster, et cetera. Let's go to the phones. And Griff, you're on 740 KVOR. Good morning, Griff. What do you have?
2: All right. Maybe you need to hear this from someone who's a committed fanboy and adores you. Can we agree that I'm one of those people?
8: Yes, and that gives your criticism, credibility.
2: Dude.
8: Yep.
2: I don't know why you're so excited about this, because whatever the truth is,
8: right?
2: We all want to know the truth. I don't trust the mechanism of disclosure, whether it's the War Department. You spend so much time telling us about the Murrah building, the JFK assassination, Amelia Earhart's disappearance, 9/11, OIF, OEF, all of this government cover-up and nonsense. And I know you said once you had a teacher write, Richard is an excitable boy on your report card, which is adorable, but also
8: Warren Zevon wrote an entire song about me. Most people don't know that Warren Zevon wrote Excitable Boy about the host of the radio program. I digress there for a second. Keep going, Griff.
2: I just don't know why you're buying into this. Like, why don't we paying attention to what is going on with the other dark hand? That this is supposed to, I mean, Artemis 2 didn't work, and so now we're going to do this. Do you believe for one second that there is any information on UFOs or alien technology or whatever you want to call it that is not approved by the dark hand of the United States federal government or something above that? Do you believe there's anything independent out there?
8: Let me do this. Let me thank you for the call, and let me get Jim in here real quickly before top of the hour, only because it's take a little bit more time to answer your question, Griff. But look, I am open to criticism, and if it's valid and it makes me think twice or three times, whatever, because yes, all of the dark hand or the steady state or all of that kind of thing is out there, but now we're supposed to believe them. It's a good point. Jim, you're on 740 KVR. Good morning, Jim. What do you have?
9: Yeah, good morning. Can you hear me okay?
8: Just fine, yeah.
9: Yes. Back in the 70s, I was in Cripple Creek. We're up camping. And so it was a nice clear night. We could see the Milky Way Milky Way and everything. And we were tracking a satellite coming across, and then it stopped and then did a 90-degree turn and went the other direction. I don't know. We couldn't figure it out. I don't know.
8: Well,
9: I don't know what to think, but
8: that's the thing. I mean, we know that satellites can't do that, or at least our assumption is that they can't do that. And if that technology is out there and the United States or China or Russia has it, that's a pretty big game changer. And I assume that there are probably things that, the Department of War and all of the other agencies, and especially a lot of the contractors have, that we don't know about yet. So, Jim, what do you think the best approach to this is in terms of taking a look at what the Department of War has put out there?
9: The only thing I really don't understand is why is everything blurry?
8: Yes.
9: You see all these, jet fighters following one, and it's always blurry, but...
8: Amen. And that is my idea. There's a lot of that on TikTok and a certain extent on X and things. And I'm with you. I know people might get excited if they saw a UFO, but everybody and their brother has a phone now, because you guys probably weren't sitting around, 35 millimeter camera or something like that. Oh, let's just take some photos or something. But if it's blurry, that's probably the biggest indication that it's BS. Anything before I let you go, Jim?
9: Nope. I've worked with satellites a lot, but I don't think anything could do that. Traveling the speed they're traveling, it can't go 90 degrees.
8: Right? Well, and that just real briefly, when I told you I saw when I was 12. One of the amazing things to me, because it was low level, it was probably about 15 feet over our heads. And it was kind of a glowing bluish white, completely silent. It was not rotating. It was a really flattish disc, but it was only about 15, 20 feet across. And what baffled me is I'm like, there's no way anybody could be inside of that thing. I guess that's what you always thought UFOs had. So couldn't have anybody in there. But it came down a street. My friend and I are going to the park. We're standing right on a corner. Holy cow, look at that. Comes right over our heads and makes a complete 90-degree turn. And it's just like Jim is saying. It didn't arc the way you would expect a Frisbee or something to do that. It came pretty good speed, went gone. Picking up there when we come back, Department of War releasing UFOs.

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3: I'm Sean Martinez with your KVOR News Update. A person in a wheelchair died after being hit by a bus in Colorado Springs. Early Sunday morning, crews were called to the intersection of Powers and Astrazon. Officers say the victim was in the right lane, traveling southbound when they were hit. They were taken to a hospital in critical condition, but later succumbed to their injuries. The crash remains under investigation. Authorities do not believe speeding, drugs, or alcohol played a role in that crash. A person was hit and killed by a Frontier Airlines plane Friday night at DIA.
4: Airport officials say the person had jumped the airport's perimeter fence and was struck minutes later while crossing the runway. The airport says the person was not believed to be an employee of the airport. Airport officials also say there was a brief engine fire and everyone on board was evacuated using slides. DIA says 12 people reported minor injuries and five of them were transported to local hospitals. The NTSB and the FAA are investigating the incident.
3: Kayla Henderson with KKTV 11 News. A house fire erupts in a northeastern Colorado Springs neighborhood on Sunday. The blaze broke out at around 1:15 on Stanley Park Drive east of Powers in Wolf Ranch. Firefighters arrived and saw flames coming from the roof. They got it under control within a few minutes. Two people were displaced, and sadly, three pets died in that fire. No word on what caused it. The American Red Cross is assisting the displaced residents. A motorcycle driver was injured after crashing in Colorado Springs on Saturday. Early in the morning, the accident was reported at the Oro Blanco at North Carefree. Officials say the driver was heading eastbound when they failed to navigate a curve and lost control of their bike. They were taken to a hospital, and their current condition is unknown. The crash remains under investigation. Speed, though, looks like a factor in that crash. KVOR weather from the 11 Alert Team at KKTV. Mostly sunny today, high around 80. Tuesday, mostly sunny, again, high around 80. I'm Sean Martinez for Breaking Newskeeper right here at the top and bottom of the hour here on 740 KVOR.
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3: All right. There is way too much to cover in a two-hour show. So I will do something over the weekend. It will not be on radio. It'll be on social media. I'll put it up probably as a Facebook Live or something along those lines. I've intended to do that for a long time and get into a lot of this because this has happened sooner than I thought. And I think Grip is right. You know, you see something when you're 12 and it doesn't make sense. And you keep thinking, well, sometime it's going to make sense. And it's a process, Griff and the others, that, you know, so I believed something when I was 12, but did that mean I believed what happened at Roswell or all these other places? No, no. I'll tell you what made me believe there was something at Roswell is I interviewed a bunch of the people who were there when something happened at Roswell. And yes, you can be misled. Sometimes your gut feeling is not correct, but something happened at Roswell. These were good, decent people with no motivation to prank you or to get attention or to make a movie or anything else like that. We'll play a little bit of Joe Rogan talking to Tim Burchett in a little bit because he's talking about Jimmy Carter and a need-to-know basis. I did talk with Jimmy Carter about it, and I don't like Jimmy Carter as a politician. I made the mistake of voting for him, you know, when I was young. It was really stupid. But he is a Christian, and I believed he would tell the truth. And that's why I asked him about this. But it's a little bit different from what Burchett and Rogan are talking about. And it's pretty simple. They don't know what they're talking about. And that's okay. Because I just watched, you know, Tucker Carlson. I watched Bill Maher and RFK Jr. And Bill Maher didn't know anything about the MLK or JFK or RFK's assassinations. And that's okay. I think sometimes because I've read a lot of books or I've interviewed a lot of people, I assume everybody knows what I know. And people just don't. All of you know things that I don't know either. This comes in by text, and it says, whatever we're told over the next few hours or days, I'm going to be 100% skeptical of it. There's an angle to it. It won't be the unfiltered truth, and why now? Well, that's, I guarantee you, you're going to hear people saying, why now? It's because of the Epstein files. They're going to release all this. Everybody will be talking about that, and forget about the Epstein files, which is the same reason, I guess, that we went to war, and we have gas prices, because you can't think about gas prices and the Epstein files at the same time, and of course, President Trump is in the Epstein files, except that's crazy. If he were in the Epstein files, they would have ruined him, much less a presidential candidate or a president, a long, long time ago. Now, Marjorie Taylor Greene saying, well, there might be something else in terms of him wanting to look out for some people. I'm with you on that one. I don't know. I would hate to God that President Trump would do something like that. And if he has, then we got big problems here. All right. Let's go to the phones. Greg. Hey, Greg, you're on 740 KVR. Good to hear from you. What do you have, Greg?
17: The bit about going faster, the speed of light and everything, there have been experiments going on since the early 70s with photon pairs, and it's a little bit complicated to explain here, but we have shown that there are events that occur faster than the speed of light, at least at a subatomic level. Whether you can do it physically, that's another matter. as far as making a 90-degree turn, there are two theories of relativity. There's the general theory, which is Einstein's E equals mc squared, and then there's the special theory. The special theory, which anybody can derive if you can do partial differential equations, shows that as you increase speed towards the speed of light, your mass goes up till it reaches infinity at the speed of light. That's why people think or thought for a long time you can go faster, which we now know is not true on the subatomic level. But it also shows that mass is a variable property. If you could lower your mass to 1/1000th what it is now, you and I could go 32,000 feet per second squared at a right angle and not have any effect on us.
18: Wow. Well, so here's the thing, because in all honesty, folks, I do have to disclose this. I told you before that I saw a UFO, and I need full disclosure so that you understand where I'm coming from here. Partial differential equations have never been my strong point. Greg, partial differential equations? Now, I do know we probably have people out there working for Lockheed and, you know, Space Command and everything who know all of these things. Help me with this real quick, because you are one of the brightest and most informed people that I know. And there are a lot of times we'll talk about something and you're like, Richard, I can't tell you about that. And I have always respected that. What we're getting right now, and this gets to
17: this stuff, to really understand it, you have to understand the math.
18: Well, and that's the thing. So we've got some people who are saying, well, this is interdimensional. And then we've got other people saying, well, no, this is time travel. The things that are coming here are actually coming from thousands and thousands of years in the future. And they're actually us just coming back here. You've got people who say, no, no, this, go back to the book of Enoch and you're going to see that what we have here are angels and demons. No, we have, you know, UFOs from elsewhere in the solar system or in the galaxy or in the universe, all of these things. So is there any of this, Greg, that you would say, you know what, Richard, I think there's a pretty good chance that.
17: Well, example I've given you before, the Roswell was the last of several events. One of the first ones was at Corona, New Mexico, in a contemporary newspaper report, not somebody saying what they said years ago. This was goes back to the 40s. The woman stuck her head into the so-called craft, and she claimed that there were wires, broken wires, glowing on the end.

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1: Information. You think that that might be the case with everything that they are releasing right now? Because as much as I believe there is something, that doesn't mean that the 150 or so photographs and video that have been released right now is something I would buy into.
2: I'd have to look at each one. And in the book you're talking about, I've got it. A friend of mine asked me to read it and evaluate it. And when I got done, I said, there's one mistake in there on one missile system, which is easy to do. And she looked and said, what do you think? And I said, so? And she said, uh-oh, I know that attitude. I said, yep, no surprise.
1: So one final question then. So the interview with Burchett. Burchett is talking about Jimmy Carter, other presidents as well. And I think all of us, because of movies and everything, well, this is top secret. No, this is above top secret. Oh, this is on a need-to-know basis. This is the commander-in-chief, but there are people who say, well, being the commander-in-chief is not a high enough security level. And this is where maybe it's true, maybe it's conspiracies, and that is, wait, I'm the president. I want to go here at Wright-Patterson. I want to go out there to Area 51, whatever. I am the president. I'm sorry, Mr. President. And a lot of people say, well, that's a big part of what is called the deep state or the steady state, including a lot of contractors, because contractors are not under the scrutiny. They want to go look at a military installation. Well, they can go look at a military installation, but that doesn't give them the right to start snooping around at Lockheed Martin or any of these other things. Burchett was saying that he understood Jimmy Carter, when they gave him partial disclosure, was so upset he started crying. I don't know. He's a very sensitive man. I'm not saying that that didn't happen. Do you think it's possible that some of our presidents really were not even briefed about this, or at least the extent of this?
2: Barry Goldwater, when he was in the Senate, and he had known Curtis LeMay since World War II in Bomber Command, and Goldwater was a general in the reserve, if I remember right. He asked Curtis LeMay, and I saw him say this. It's not something I read. I saw Barry say it, and he asked Curtis LeMay, he said, I want to know what's in that hangar at Wright Pat. And he said, LeMay said, Barry, I can't get in that hangar. And he said, who can, the president? He said, no, and I don't know who can. And he said, LeMay got very angry and said, don't ever bring it up again.
1: So, folks,
2: ask yourself why.
1: Well, see, folks, I need to take a break here, but this is very, very important to me. I've known Greg for a long time. I have 100% faith in his knowledge and his credibility. If he doesn't talk about something, it's because he doesn't know or he can't talk about it. If he talks about something, it's I was there when Goldwater was talking about Curtis LeMay. And Curtis LeMay, controversial figure for some. You know, a lot of people would say, you know, firebombing of Tokyo, maybe even of Dresden, some of these things didn't need to happen. But the truth is, by the time we're talking about Barry Goldwater and Curtis LeMay, Curtis LeMay was on the Joint Chiefs, and I believe that he headed up the Joint Chiefs of Staff. So he's like one of the top military people in an administration, and he doesn't know if he, you know, who exactly could give clearance on these things. Greg, thank you so much. Need to take a short break. We talked about Carter and Burchett talking about him. We'll give you that when we come back. It's very simple. And it's kind of hard to focus this. You can tell I'm a little bit ADD to begin with, and I was talking too fast. To the woman who said, could you just tell Richard to pump his brakes a little bit. I am a fast talker. I did a documentary on Mississippi. I went down there 3 or 4 times, and a friend of mine said, well, you got a couple of problems. One is you're a Yankee. Number two is you got a Yankee accent. And number three, you sound like a fast-talking Yankee. So you can't change everything, but you can slow down a little bit. I'll try to do that and curb my enthusiasm, I guess, as it were. Short break, 719-715-0740. I guess the easiest question is, do you think that there is something out there? Do you think that the government is telling us what's out there? Or is this, nope, this is a hoax, absolute misinformation? I'm looking at a woman on probably one of the longest things I've seen posted on X. And she's saying the rapture is about to happen. So when you start seeing people poof and they're gone, that's the rapture. Don't let anybody tell you they've been abducted by aliens. At this point, I'm not quite sure what to believe. I know I believe what I saw, and I know what I believe Griff and Jim.

0: And Greg, absolutely say beyond that, trying to figure it out. Back after this.
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14: Lots of sunshine today. Just a few clouds developing along into the west of I-25 later on this afternoon and evening. Should remain dry, also warmer, with a high around 80. With the KKTV 11 Alert Weather, a meteorologist, Kevin Bloomberg.
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0: I was just telling David that I'll do a special show over the weekend. I'm not sure when, but if you're following me on social media, I'll probably stream it or do it on Facebook Live. Tom Tarver, shout out to you. Some people are trying to stream off of Facebook, and apparently we got some audio issue. David is on top of it, and he is awesome. But sometimes, once something goes out of this room, he doesn't have control over it. So we'll see if we can get that squared away. I want you to be able to listen to the show and watch
5: Scott's
0: the show
5: online.
0: As well.
5: He says it's resolved now.
0: Oh, there you are.
5: There you go.
0: It's resolved. Now we just have to resolve. So, wait, grab put the microphone back over there. Because Greg is the smartest man I know. But we've got some others that are in that constellation. And I'm not a rocket scientist. Neither are you. Again, I admitted that I don't really know too much about partial differential equations. Thank you for all of the, you know, rocket scientist lingo there. I'm going to use that from now on. So, folks, if you really want to understand what's going on in Minneapolis with all of the Somalis, let's start with a partial differential equation, and then we'll work from there. Well, you've seen some of the photos, some of the video. You've always heard me talk about this kind of thing. What's your gut reaction, David?
5: I believe there's something out there. I think there's way too much space to just have nothing out there.
0: Absolutely. And, you know, in fact, one of our listeners, Sean,
5: I think my God's big enough to handle all of it.
0: My God is big enough to handle all of them as well. Right? That is a great way of putting it. In fact, such a great way that you just gave me goosebumps on that. Because I do believe, I've always thought, look, there's evolution. Okay, then you don't believe in God. No, I didn't say that. In fact, evolution makes me believe in God even more so. If you think that all of this doesn't have God's fingerprints all over it, and it's just some pond scum that a dinosaur went to the bathroom in and it evolved over time, the mechanism may be God's way of doing it. And I've heard all kinds of scientists talk about this. They're like, you can't understand evolution and not understand it's ridiculous that that could have happened, and understand that, as they say, not me, God's fingerprints are all over all of it. Comes from Sean. He says, as a lifelong Christ follower who has studied evolution, it takes more of a leap of faith to be an evolutionist and believe in life on other planets, because the mathematical chance evolution happened proves it impossible than it does to be a Christ follower and believe it. We would have to be very self-absorbed as a Christian to think God only made life here. I agree with that. So, but there's, I will tell you this, and that's what I'm saying. You can't get this all in a two-hour show. Much of what I've been reading, especially the past couple of weeks, are people saying, well, all right, we are going to find out from some people that what you thought was Jesus Christ was probably just some seeds of an alien, and they had this good person do amazing things because these entities can do amazing things. So what you're calling a, you know, miracle, yeah, it looks like that from where you're standing. From where we're standing, it's just helping us put, no, no. You know what? You're going to find people, as I said, I've got a woman here who is talking about the rapture. And since I don't know much about partial differential equations, I can tell you, and this is embarrassing, but I don't know much about the rapture either. I don't know much about the end times at all. I have not read the Book of Enoch and all of the rest of this thing. So in some ways, I'm every bit as clueless on that as the 140, 150 things that the Department of War is releasing here today. But there are people who know more than me. And Griff, you're right. I get a little bit excited here. To me, the only question is, how much of this is BS? And how much of it is, well, perhaps true? And I can tell you, just looking in the past hour on X, I'm still on X, I look there pretty frequently, there is some video. If I had all of you in here, I don't think you'd fit in here, but I had all of you here, and I showed you the video on a big screen, and I said, all right, everybody raise your hands if you think that that is true and it's accurate. Nobody would raise their hand because it's so poorly done, right? So you're going to get a lot of misinformation for a number of different reasons. Do I believe that the government would give us misinformation? Yes, I do. And I always say, you know, timing is so important in life. You want to fall in love with somebody, whatever. You want to get this job or that job. Timing is everything. And I think we have to ask, okay, so what about this timing now? What do I think about? What about this timing now? I think you've got a president who is finally ready to keep his word when he said, I'll have them tell you about UFOs and UAPs. Because other presidents have said they were going to do that, and then he never did it. If you want to know a little bit about credibility and Trump, remember when Barack Obama is doing a podcast and he happened to say that, yeah, there are real UFOs or aliens or something like that. And then the next day, Trump's on Air Force One. Somebody asked him about that. Well, Barack Obama said, and Trump got livid. That guy doesn't have no responsibility to be saying things like that. He shouldn't say things like that. Maybe Trump's just a good actor, huh? I don't think so. I think, you know, Barack Obama wanted to be able to say, see, I tried telling you before everybody else. Ronald Reagan, he's addressing the United Nations years ago. And he's saying, well, about the only thing that would get everybody on this planet to quit fighting each other and perhaps have a nuclear war would be if there were an external threat. And that external threat made all of us come together to deal with it. There are some people who say, well, that's what you're dealing with here. What, an external threat? No, you're dealing with a fake hoax external threat. I am here to tell you, Griff, you're right. How much of this, when you look at it, is true? Is all of it? No. Is 50% of it? No. Is 20 or 10% of it? Probably. And yet, even then, I'm not quite sure. There are things that we've talked about briefly. I'll tell you what, we need to take a break here. But when we come back, I want to talk to you about a special forces guy at Fort Carson. And he saw a daytime UFO over Cheyenne Mountain. 10th Mountain Division, he was at that time, special forces. Him and a couple of the other guys with him saw this thing. Do you think it behooves him to say that in terms of his career? I'm pretty sure it does not. News and more UFOs, UAPs, and USOs when we come back.
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9: I'm Sean Martinez with your KVOR news update. A person in a wheelchair died after being hit by a bus in Colorado Springs. Early Sunday morning, crews were called to the intersection of Powers and Astrazon. Officers say the victim was in the right lane, traveling southbound when they were hit. They were taken to a hospital in critical condition, but later succumbed to their injuries. The crash remains under investigation. Authorities do not believe speeding, drugs, or alcohol played a role in that crash. A person was hit and killed by a Frontier Airlines plane Friday night at DIA.
15: Airport officials say the person had jumped the airport's perimeter fence and was struck minutes later while crossing the runway. The airport says the person was not believed to be an employee of the airport. Airport officials also say there was a brief engine fire and everyone on board was evacuated using slides. DIA says 12 people reported minor injuries and five of them were transported to local hospitals. The NTSB and the FAA are investigating the incident.
9: Kayla Henderson with KKTV 11 News. A house fire erupts in a northeastern Colorado Springs neighborhood on Sunday. The blaze broke out at around 1:15 on Stanley Park Drive east of Powers in Wolf Ranch. Firefighters arrived and saw flames coming from the roof. They got it under control within a few minutes. Two people were displaced, and sadly, three pets died in that fire. No word on what caused it. The American Red Cross is assisting the displaced residents. A motorcycle driver was injured after crashing in Colorado Springs on Saturday. Early in the morning, the accident was reported at Oro Blanco at North Carefree. Officials say the driver was heading eastbound when they failed to navigate a curve and lost control of their bike. They were taken to a hospital and their current condition is unknown. The crash remains under investigation. Speed, though, looks like a factor in that crash. KVOR weather from the 11 Alert Team at KKTV. Mostly sunny today, high around 80. Tuesday, mostly sunny, again, high around 80. I'm Sean Martinez for Breaking Newskeeper right here at the top and bottom of the hour here on 740 KVOR.
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0: The information on this is coming in just way too fast to keep up with it. And especially because it's coming from a lot of, it's only coming from the Department of War, right? So that's the majority of the photos and the video that we're seeing. But in terms of what people have been talking about for the past couple of years, but certainly couple of months, and people like Anna Paulina Luna have been pushing hard for the release of some of these materials. Tim Burchett has as well, and he's one who just says release it all. Now, there are a lot of people saying, no, don't release it all. People are going to be completely freaked out because all of this might not be benevolent. And that was a game changer for me, because from that 12-year-old until, I don't know, past couple of years or whatever, I just kind of assumed, well, they must be okay. I mean, they go over our nuclear sites and shut down our nuclear missiles. It's not like they're trying to have War of the Worlds or anything, so they must be benevolent. Not everybody is benevolent. David, you're on 740 KVOR. What do you have, David?
18: Are you talking to me?
0: I am. David, what do you have?
18: Oh, hey. So I just wanted to tell the people, don't worry about the rapture. It's not going to happen. Now, how can anybody say that definitively? I can say that definitively simply because Yeshua says to them, because they're asking, the disciples are asking this question. They say, tell us when will these things be? He said, they're saying, tell us when these things will be. And Yeshua says, take heed that no one deceives you. He's talking to them. He's not talking to us. And he says, you will hear of rumors of war and stuff like that. And then he says, you will see. He's talking to them. He's not talking to us. All people have to do is just read the text to understand that. Forget about the rapture.
0: You got David, let me thank you. I got my David producer here as well. You know, that to-do list of things to worry about today, alien abductions and all misinformation from the Pentagon, et cetera, scratch off rapture. And, you know, I believe in grace. I was about to say, I've been a pretty good person in life. The scales kind of tipped toward me. I've done more good than bad. Richard, you know that's not the standard, right? Well, I spent most of my life believing that was the standard, and now I understand it's grace, but I still don't know how that plays out in terms of the rapture. Here's what I would tell you about all this. If you're online in the next 12, 24 hours over the weekend, et cetera, you will find something that will give you confirmation bias because it will tell you exactly what you want to hear. If you want to hear, nope, this is all military, you know, our military is very advanced, and they cover up some of these things by saying, well, it must be a UFO. The F-117, when they were at Nellis, and they had, you know, testing all of those, and I think they did the B-2 out there as well. They had at least one crash, maybe more than that. And so you'd send out one of these big, huge trucks, and you put it on the back of it, and you put a tarp over it, and people see you driving down the highway there. And I've been out there. I personally got kicked out of Area 51. That's a story for another day, but you know, humble brag, I guess. The point is, there are a lot of ways to ingress and egress, but especially if it takes place, a crash does, out on public areas as opposed to, and they have a lot of land for Nellis, et cetera. A lot of people thought that they were looking at a UFO or a reverse-engineered UFO, and they were just looking at, you know, one of the high-tech jets that we had going into service, etc. So let me give you just a little bit here of what Fox News is saying, and this was updated, about 45 minutes ago. Trump administration, and David's checking to see if we've got any of the Fox reporters that can give us a more up-to-date briefing. Peter Ducey, I think, would be one of them as well. Trump administration releases highly anticipated files documenting UFOs, extraterrestrial life. Release includes Apollo operator transcripts describing jagged, angular fragments seen from the spacecraft. Now, so this is one of those things, right? I told you before, you've got, the command people who are on the ground, and they're talking with two of the Apollo missions and one of the Gemini missions, and they all saw something. Well, the one transcript forever has just been, yeah, they saw something, Richard, but it is truly the definition of unidentified flying object. They saw it in space, and there's actually a recording of the transmission between the two of them. But they thought it was just something that had blown off of either, their vehicle or another vehicle out in space, et cetera. Today, on the other hand, they're saying, well, no, that can't be as easily explained as people would think. The release is a function of President Donald Trump's presidential unsealing and reporting system for UAP encounters. Photos of the initial disclosure with the White House told Fox News is the first of a series show strangely shaped objects captured on film during the Apollo 12 and 17 space missions. One photo taken from the surface of the moon appears to show a cluster of three tiny dots in the sky. I'm looking at the photo right now. And what do you see? Well, I see exactly what they just described. Apparently, it's a photograph from a lunar landing. You got that dark sky, and everybody's going to say that lunar landing is some place up in Canada, or they had a film set down in New Mexico, a big crater down there. And if you look at, I'm not going to get into the whole, was the moon landing faked or was it real? This, assume that it is real, and assume that Apollo 17 took a photograph that showed some of the lunar terrain, but also showed the very dark black sky. And sure enough, there are three dots in a triangle. We've seen that over planet Earth a number of times. In fact, some people are saying, well, if you go back to the Phoenix Lights, you're looking at these triangular type objects, and that's what you might have been seeing there. I've got other people that said, Richard, the triangular objects that you're talking about are ours. We developed them. We're testing them. And yes, the woman who used to cut your hair, shout out to Kim Hilton and her friends, were sitting out having a barbecue and beverages a long, long time ago. And all of a sudden, poof, over their heads goes one of these dark triangles, completely silent. They tell how it was completely dark. They can tell how big it was because the stars start going out there. What was it? She didn't claim it was this or that or anything. We're just talking about things one time. She said that. All right. Let's go to Fox News. President Trump releasing a batch of government documents related to UFOs today. The first release does not include. Whoa, hold on. Griff, listen up. Does not include the 46 videos that Congress ordered the Department of War to release to the public. Now, that's kind of interesting. Why wouldn't they do that? Peter Ducey has got the report on that.
19: This is the first big batch of UFO disclosure ordered by President Trump. Some of the clips and videos on there have popped up different places before. Some of them have not. All of these videos have gone live on war.gov/UFO, and a White House official tells Fox First, while past administrations sought to discredit or dissuade the American people, President Trump is focused on providing maximum transparency to the public, who can ultimately make up their own minds about the information contained in these files.
0: So here's what I'm saying was a changer for me. I spent all of my time thinking that whatever these things were, wherever they came from, they are here. And I'm not the only person who has seen them. Like I said, I talked to people at Roswell who saw them. In fact, I talked to some of the pilots that were flying out of Roswell after World War II. These were pilots who were flying B-29s. And I was just interviewing them about the war and the missions they flew in the Pacific. And then after the war, they were based at Roswell, talking with them about all of that. And I remembered thinking, what the hell? We're done with all of this. You can just look at me odd or not. And so I said, well, you know, when you're flying down there, had you ever seen anything that was odd? Or did you know anything about, you know, a craft that crashed or anything? He said, nope, you know what? There were a lot of reports and rumors about that, and I have no firsthand knowledge of that. People used to say, well, this happened, that happened. But I can tell you that when we were flying down there, yes, there were a lot of things that we saw in the night sky that were fairly close to us, but were flying at ridiculous angles and speed, stopping, starting. We didn't have anything that could even remotely come close to that. So,
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12: If you're someone who isn't super active, just thinking about the amount of exercise you're supposed to get every week can feel daunting. 75 minutes of vigorous exercise, 150 minutes of moderate intensity exercise. It's a lot. But I have some good news for you in the form of a recent study out of Norway. Researchers found that for most sedentary people, getting just 5 more minutes of meaningful movement a day had a statistically significant impact on their expected lifespan. So did reducing the amount of time they sat every day by just 30 minutes. That's not to say that this bare minimum is what you should aspire to, but I think it's a good reminder that doing something is always better than doing nothing. The point is, just get started. Work just a little bit more movement into your daily routine, and don't even think of it as exercise. I'm Dr. Sanjay Gupta, helping you live a better life.
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7: From the 11 Alert team at KKTV, here's Southern Colorado's most accurate forecast on KVOR.
8: Lots of sunshine today. Just a few clouds developing along into the west of I-25 later on this afternoon and evening. Should remain dry, also warmer, with a high around 80. With the KKTV 11 Alert weather, a meteorologist, Kevin Bloomberg.
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12: So credit on this has to go to Joe Rogan, because he's doing an interview with Tim Burchett, I love him, dadgummit. And he is one of the people, Anna Paulina Luna and some of the others, who have been pushing hard for the release of files. But he talks about a conversation with Jimmy Carter and what Jimmy Carter was said to have said about UFOs. This is Tim Burchett and Joe Rogan.
13: And what was explained to him was that they are considering disclosure, and that there have been visits of these super intelligent beings from somewhere else, that we have retrieved crashed vehicles, and that we have biological remains.
14: That's correct.
13: And we are talking about disclosing. We would like you to make a list of all the ways that it'll negatively affect society and all the ways that it'll positively affect society, and attach a numerical value to these things. And they all did it, and every one of them said the negatives far outweigh the positives in terms of the impact on government, the impact on the economy, religion, all these different factors, and how it would disrupt society. And in the end, they decided not to disclose.
14: Yeah, I've heard that many times. I just don't buy it.
13: You don't buy it?
14: I don't buy it. I mean, I don't doubt what he's saying. I know all those guys, now that you mentioned it. I was in a movie, of course, and I've met them all afterwards. But I just don't buy that. I think we should know. Let us know. Let us decide.
13: No, I believe that too. But I wonder what that meeting was like, and whether or not they were being truthful to these people, or whether it was a thought experiment.
14: Allegedly, when they told Jimmy Carter, he cried.
13: That's what I heard too.
14: I won't go into all of it, but I was in a meeting.
13: What would make him cry?
14: I don't know. He's a very sensitive guy. But
13: I understand, but I mean, like, I cried when I saw Old Yeller.
14: Yeah, I did too. Still cry. But he had seen a UFO. You know, he was on a Navy sub, nuclear sub, and I don't know if he saw that when he was on the sub or not. I can't remember.
12: I can. Okay. I'll post that. You can listen to the remainder of Tim Burchett talking with Joe Rogan about that. Had an opportunity to interview Jimmy Carter several years ago, and it was primarily about Habitat for Humanity. And so I kept my word on that. I asked him, you know, I don't know, 10 minutes probably, of Habitat for Humanity. But then, because I think as horribly as he was a president, he was actually a good, decent man who tried to be honest about things, right? So I knew if I asked him about seeing a UFO, there was a good chance that he might just tell me the truth. Well, it didn't happen on the sub. It actually happened down in Georgia when he was first running for governor in Georgia. There was a little veterans hall kind of out in the country a little bit, and they were standing out in front of it waiting for him to go in, give a speech, and work on the campaign. And they're looking at a tree line, and they saw something over there. It changed colors, and it came closer to them, and then further away, and then just zipped off. And he said, they tried telling us it was Venus, but I've seen the night sky on a submarine. Venus doesn't move around like that. In fact, the night sky doesn't move around like that. So what they tried telling me, it was, that wasn't it. You know where it went wrong? I asked him, didn't you see a UFO when you were running for governor down there in Georgia? He answered that question. I didn't ask him if he was aware that there were or were not other UFOs, or had talked to people in the military or government about any of that, or if he had any other knowledge about that. I didn't ask that question, so being a smart man, he gave an honest answer to the question I asked, but didn't volunteer anything else. And as a former trial attorney, you should be astute on that. I guess I slacked a little bit on that. But you know what else he said? And this caught me completely off guard, because I've never been one who just believes in remote viewing or anything like that. He said, well, yeah, and there's another interesting thing. He says, they were doing, CIA and others were doing all kinds of experiments on remote viewing. And we had a very sensitive matter that was taking place in Africa. It sounded like a plane had gone down or a helicopter or something like that. And they were trying to locate them in that location. And he said they had very, very good success doing that and didn't volunteer anything beyond that. I don't know. I mean, I think Greg is probably right. When you have a conversation between Barry Goldwater and Curtis LeMay, and LeMay tells Goldwater, you don't have a high enough clearance. And he asked Curtis LeMay, well, what clearance do you have? I don't have a high enough clearance. That gets to what Griff's talking about. So let's talk about who's running the show, who's making the calls. And I've heard that from a couple of presidents who have said, yeah, well, the first question I asked when I was sworn in, because they're always curious about it. Everybody says, tell us about UFOs when you get into office. They all say that they'll do that, and then they never do that, except for Trump. And a lot of them apparently were just told, well, you don't have a high enough clearance. What? Who's running our government then? Maybe that is the bigger question that you need. All right. On social media, I will post as much of this as I can today. I got to go to a doctor's appointment, and then I'll have the rest of today and through over the weekend. Post a lot of information on that. I'll post the interview with Jimmy Carter for that matter, too. And then the object is to go ahead and try to do a Facebook live stream sometime over the weekend, and I'll let you know about that and video it as well. That way we can post it on social media if you didn't happen to catch it the first go around. I guess the only cautionary thing too, one of them came from Griff, and that is including me. You just can't believe everything that they're telling you. When they're not willing to release 46 files, that tells me something as well. And me being naive and believing that these can only be benevolent things that are coming here from wherever, different dimension or time or whatever it happens to be, they can only be benevolent, right? Maybe not.
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15: A ceasefire on life support. On Lisa Brady, Fox News. That's how President Trump describes the ceasefire with Iran moments ago, calling it unbelievably weak after each side rejected a counterproposal for ending the conflict.
16: After reading that piece of garbage they sent us, I didn't even finish reading it. I said, I'm not going to waste my time reading it.
15: He says his plan for Iran is simple, that they will not be allowed to have a nuclear weapon.
16: They think that, well, I'll get tired of this, or I'll get bored, or I'll have some pressure. But there's no pressure. There's no pressure at all. We're going to have a complete victory. We've already, in theory, had a complete victory from the military standpoint.
15: The president calls an ongoing U.S. blockade of Iranian ports genius, also just telling reporters Iran has told his administration only the U.S. and China have the ability to remove nuclear dust from underground sites that were hit during last year's Operation Midnight Hammer. Iranian officials have reportedly offered some concessions on their disputed nuclear program, but not what the U.S. has been asking for. American passengers from the cruise ship at the center of a hantavirus outbreak are now quarantined in Nebraska.
17: The passengers landing in Omaha, then bused to a federally funded quarantine unit at the University of Nebraska Medical Center, including one patient who's tested positive for the hantavirus, who's now in a biocontainment unit.
18: The risk of hantavirus to the general public remains very, very low.
17: Admiral Brian Christine, Assistant Secretary of Health.
18: The Andes variant of this virus does not spread easily, and it requires prolonged close contact with someone who is already symptomatic.
17: Two other Americans are being isolated in a biocontainment unit in Atlanta. Three people have died since the cruise ship virus outbreak began late last month.
15: Fox's Jeff Manasso. Other evacuees from the ship taken to other countries. A French woman who tested positive, not doing as well, her condition worsening in a hospital overnight. 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
8: Lots of sunshine today. Just a few clouds developing along into the west of I-25 later on this afternoon and evening. Should remain dry, also warmer, with a high around 80. With the KKTV 11 Alert Weather, a meteorologist, Kevin Bloomberg.
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1: 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The Vince Show. Here's Vince Colonnaise.
2: All right, 844-484-3872. 844-4-THE-USA. That's the way to join us today, from coast to coast. From sea to shining sea. What a great victory we had in Virginia last week. It's not stopping the left from trying to rig everything. We'll get to the details on that coming up today. We have Ken Cuccinelli joining us for both a victory lap and some more analysis of the left's insanities. But I want to start today specifically on the insanity of the Democrat base. You know how crazy that party's base is right now? How the sheep that have been led to believe the most insane things about our country, about President Trump, about you. You know how crazy they are? Well, it's measurable. We can measure it. Last year, I told you this was ahead of the assassination of Charlie Kirk. So Charlie was still telling you at the time as well that the left had adopted an assassination culture where a majority of people who consider themselves on the center left or beyond said that he could justify the assassination of President Trump. They told that to a Rutgers University pollster survey. Yeah, that was in April of last year. A majority of people in the center left or beyond said they could justify the assassination of President Trump. Nearly as many said they could justify the assassination of Elon Musk. Why? Because he wanted to shrink the government. Doge. So they wanted to kill him. What? Are you serious? Yes, I'm serious. It's a horrific commentary on the state of that party and the mass psychosis that has overtaken its base. And we just got more data on this today. You ready for it? I know. I know. It's disappointing. It's just you look around. You're like, why? This is a great country. How could so many people be so misled? You ready? 42% of Democrats believe that the Butler, Pennsylvania assassination attempt on President Trump in July of 2024 was staged. 42% of Democrats are convinced it was staged. That President Trump wasn't shot in the ear, that he's just a fantastic actor. That's all it is. That they had like some movie prop, that the blood was fake and it was all designed to rig the election. They have convinced themselves of a lie at scale. Massive numbers of Democrat voters are living in a complete and total state of delusion. And if you believe that President Trump wasn't shot in the head, that it was just staged, it is going to be very hard to break you of that delusion. Jim, last I checked, it was on camera. We saw it happen. This wasn't something that happened out of sight that was open to some sort of like interpretation. Oh, Trump just told us about it. We saw it happen. Corey Comparator is dead. Corey Comparator is dead. His family is not getting him back. They think that was staged? This group of Democrats, the survey that just came out today was done by YouGov. YouGov. For an organization called NewsGuard. And the Washington Post covered it. But here's what NewsGuard says. 30% of Americans think at least one of the Trump assassination attempts were staged. 38%, and just 38% believe that all three attempts on President Trump's life were real. Wait, just 38% of Americans believe that all three attempts on President Trump's life were real. Oh my goodness, there is a trust deficit going on in this country. Our institutions have lied to us so frequently. We've had so much corruption that now just 38% of Americans believe that all three attempts on President Trump's life were real. And no doubt those 38% all voted for him. The ones who are aware of reality supported this president of the United States. Nearly one third of Americans, 30%, believe that at least one of the three attempts on President Trump's life over the last 2 years were staged.
3: according to a new NewsGuard YouGov poll. For each attempted assassination, a majority of Americans said either that it was staged or that they were not sure, averaging 54% across all three. Only 38% of Americans believe that all three assassination attempts were authentic. It was a national survey of 1,000 Americans conducted by YouGov on behalf of NewsGuard, which asked respondents from April 28th to May 4th whether they believed that any of the three attempts on Trump's life at a July 2024 campaign rally in Butler, Pennsylvania, at Trump's West Palm Beach golf course in September of 2024, and at the White House Correspondents' Dinner of April 2026 was staged. Respondents indicated whether they thought the statement that the assassination attempt was staged was true, false, or they weren't sure. Not sure was the third option. In fact, NewsGuard offers, there is no evidence that any of the attempted assassinations of Trump were staged. None. Authorities say the alleged perpetrator in every incident acted alone and had no known connection to the Trump administration. Obviously. But you start looking at these numbers, you get worried. You get very worried here, Jim. You see these numbers. 56% of the respondents believed that the attacks were staged in the case of the White House Correspondents' Dinner. 56. Staged. 53% believe that Butler was staged. 52%. This is across all Americans surveyed. 52%

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1: Oh, you're polling? Oh, I can't wait to answer your questions. You know what I mean? What does your gut tell you about this? The average Trump voter is like, I'm not interested. The average TDS afflicted American, yes, I'd love to. Can I answer it four times? That's probably what's going on in the survey here when you say a majority of Americans believe these events were staged. I don't know. President Trump won the popular vote in 2024, so I'd hesitate on the idea that a majority of Americans believe it's staged. But I will say with some certainty, it's far too many who believe the lies. Far too many who believe the lies. Now, if you actually dial in on party affiliation and belief that each event was staged, it will not come as a surprise to you that it's Democrats, by the widest margin, who believe in the conspiracy theories. 34% of Democrats believe the White House correspondence attack was staged. 42% believe the Butler, Pennsylvania attack was staged. 26% of those Democrats, I don't know why this is the smallest number, believe that the Ukrainiac, Ryan Ruth, and his attempted assassination of President Trump was staged. Still, over a quarter of Democrats think that. Then you get to independents, a smaller number here. 23% of them think the White House correspondence attack was staged. 23%. And then you get down to Republicans. Now, again, this is one of those things where I think people are going to be self-selecting into the survey because this boggles my mind. As low as it is relative to the Democrats, it's still too high. I'm looking at this number going, that can't be right. 13% of Republicans think that the White House correspondence dinner attack was staged. 13%? More than one out of every 10? Or is that 1 in 8? Whatever the number is. Believe that it was staged? I doubt it. But here's where I'm going to guess what's going on with the data. Some of the poll respondents are lying. I'm a Republican, so that they can screw up the pollster. I think that's part of this. And also, you're going to have some Republicans who just hate Trump, or somebody who considers themselves a Republican, but they have Trump derangement syndrome. I'm a Republican. Like Bill Kristol is answering this survey. You know what I mean? It was probably staged. Now, why would it be staged? Why? What's the theory on why? Extrapolate that for a moment. What would the value be in staging an assassination attempt? What would that do? Oh, you're just trying to make me feel bad for him. What? Are you serious? You think that's what's going on here? Some of these guys, according to the Washington Post, some of the conspiracy theories revolve around the idea that President Trump was trying to curry favor for the ballroom at the White House. That, yeah, they staged an attack so Trump could build the ballroom. I'm sorry. They had already knocked the East Wing down. They're already building the ballroom. It's not a matter of public dispute. President Trump already got the donations to build the ball. What the hell are you talking about? That's your conspiracy theory? That he needed a predicate to do something he was already doing? Do you hear yourself? Are you going through any sort of logical triage whatsoever? Or are you just making this up as you go along? Making it up as they go along. Trump derangement syndrome. Now, here's the problem. Again, regardless of how accurate any of this, the specific survey is, you know, in your heart of hearts, you know instinctively that it's fundamentally true the Democrats are afflicted at scale with a kind of psychosis that could lead to the destruction of our country. Like, this is a very toxic combination of things. If you've got up to half or more of an entire political party's base that is living in a complete state of delusion, and that same party's base has these violent tendencies, this belief that assassination is the way to handle political disputes, you're dealing with something very destructive at scale. It's not a small thing, massive, massive thing. And so any responsible country that is interested in its own survival will do what it can to mitigate those tendencies and that behavior and that psychosis.

0: right? In other words, like what you would do if you love your country, which I do, is figure out how do we approach these people empathetically? How do we get them to start seeing the truth about what's going on in the world? You know what I mean? How do we break through? Where are they getting their information from? Where is this coming from? Who's lying to them with such frequency? I mean, we talk about it at some length. I mean, but think about it. I mean, when you've got the major cable networks breathing life into the lies all the time, when you have top Democrat officials coming up with these lies and then disseminating them to the populace, as so often happens, when you have Democrat officials like Hakeem Jeffries saying Democrats need to fight war on every front all the time, when you have Chuck Schumer standing on the steps of the United States Supreme Court threatening Supreme Court justices in advance of assassination attempts on them, when you have James Comey writing 8647 on the beach, taking pictures of it and disseminating it on Instagram in the midst of multiple assassinations on President Trump, it's pretty clear where all of this is coming from. It's pretty, isn't it? It's pretty clear. So how do we mitigate the damage that these left-wing leaders are causing to our entire country, to an entire population? How do we do that? The answer lies in election integrity. The answer lies in restoring the rules of our system. And the answer lies in holding people who would dare threaten the life of the president or the rest of us accountable. I've got more on all of it coming up on The Vince Show.
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6: Nobody will take you where Vince will take you. 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
7: The left lies to its voters to control them. This has been the case for a very long time. And boy, it's really been on display in recent years. Why do you think we hear so often that President Trump is Hitler, an authoritarian, a fascist? The answer is so that the left can control its base. That's why. They whip them into a frenzy and use them for power. And you're going to see it coming up in the midterms. You know, there's a I'm going to get into more detail on this coming up. But there's a piece this weekend in Politico about how the Congressional Black Caucus is right now in an all-out panic that racially segregated districts are going away in the United States. You know about this? Louisiana v. Calais, the decision from the Supreme Court we just got. It hopefully marks the end of racially segregated districts in the United States of America. It should. Louisiana v. Calais, if history is written correctly, and that's no guarantee, will go down as one of the most important civil rights decisions ever before the United States Supreme Court. A massive victory for civil rights. You cannot be judged on the basis of your skin color. The purpose of the 14th, the 15th Amendments, the Civil Rights Act, the Voting Rights Act, is to protect Americans from racial prejudice so that they not be judged on that basis, an immutable characteristic. And the Congressional Black Caucus, which has a kind of sort of like, you know, people see that name and they're like, oh, it's just like, you know, groups of like-minded black people. Actually, forget like-minded. I'm going to leave that out. Oh, it's just groups of black congressmen all banded together to represent black interests. It's not even that. That's a lie. They keep Byron Donalds out of the Congressional Black Caucus because he's a Republican who means it. That's why. They banished him. He was like, I'd like to join. Nope, you don't get to be a part of it. Why? It's a Democrat operation predicated on race. It's a racially segregated group. That's what it is. Trying to advance the power of the Democrat Party. And they're in an all-out panic right now. And rather than acknowledge the civil rights victory that we all just witnessed at the Supreme Court, they're now going to turn around and lie to their base. They're already planning on doing it. They're plotting as we speak to lie to their base going into the midterms to suggest that somehow black Americans are under some sort of racist attack when it's precisely the opposite of that. Precisely. So why is it that massive numbers of Democrats believe lies about our country? It's because their leaders lie to them. And how do their leaders arrive? Well, through our rigged system. That's how. Fix the rigging, you fix the country. I've got a lot more to get to ahead on the Vince Show.
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8: I'm Sean Martinez with your KVOR news update. A person in a wheelchair died after being hit by a bus in Colorado Springs. Early Sunday morning, crews were called to the intersection of Powers and Astrazon. Officers say the victim was in the right lane, traveling southbound when they were hit. They were taken to a hospital in critical condition, but later succumbed to their injuries. The crash remains under investigation. Authorities do not believe speeding, drugs, or alcohol played a role in that crash. A person was hit and killed by a Frontier Airlines plane Friday night at DIA.
9: Airport officials say the person had jumped the airport's perimeter fence and was struck minutes later while crossing the runway. The airport says the person was not believed to be an employee of the airport. Airport officials also say there was a brief engine fire and everyone on board was evacuated using slides. DIA says 12 people reported minor injuries and five of them were transported to local hospitals. The NTSB and the FAA are investigating the incident.
8: Kayla Henderson with KKTV 11 News. A house fire erupts in a northeastern Colorado Springs neighborhood on Sunday. The blaze broke out at around 1:15 on Stanley Park Drive east of Powers and Wolf Ranch. Firefighters arrived and saw flames coming from the roof. They got it under control within a few minutes. Two people were displaced, and sadly, three pets died in that fire. No word on what caused it. The American Red Cross is assisting the displaced residents. A motorcycle driver was injured after crashing in Colorado Springs on Saturday. Early in the morning, the accident was reported at Oro Blanco at North Carefree. Officials say the driver was heading eastbound when they failed to navigate a curve and lost control of their bike. They were taken to a hospital, and their current condition is unknown. The crash remains under investigation. Speed, though, looks like a factor in that crash. KVOR weather from the 11 Alert Team at KKTV. Mostly sunny today, high around 80. Tuesday, mostly sunny, again, high around 80. I'm Sean Martinez for Breaking Newskeeper right here at the top and bottom of the hour here on 740 KVOR.
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7: Coming up, top of the next hour, we'll be joined by former Virginia Attorney General Ken Cuccinelli. We'll get his assessment of what just happened on Friday in Virginia, as well as what's coming next. But let me give you some of this. Look, to the point I was making just a moment ago about all the lies the left tells, the only way that this Democrat Party can even exist in 2026 is with rigging. That's it. The only way that they can have any slice of power in the United States right now is with rigging. It's not on the strength of their ideas. It's entirely by working the refs, owning some aspect of the system, and exploiting it for their own cruel ends. That's it. That's it. Look, I look at like these Democrats and the fact that they've got over 40 seats right now in the United States House of Representatives, ill-gotten by virtue of the illegal aliens they've allowed to pour into the country. Congressional apportionment that's done on the basis of a census that doesn't distinguish between illegals and American citizens. A census that was rigged to give Democrats more seats than they deserved and Republican states fewer seats than they deserved. And then, of course, the racial districts that Democrats have drawn in the United States, racially segregated districts for their own power. How cruel. 40 seats. So we've got some work to do. We've got a lot of work to do. But if you look at what happened in Virginia on Friday, the justices on the state Supreme Court come out. Great, great success for the rule of law, for liberty, for decency. And they say, hey, you Democrats, you know, the ones who tried to steal four congressional seats just now, really quickly, you broke the Constitution. You violated the Constitution of the state of Virginia when you did that. There was no intervening election to space out the actions you were taking. That's by design in the state constitution. They say if you're going to redraw the districts, you have to have an intervening election when you get that process underway. The reason is to allow the voters to have a say while the process plays out. But they tried to foreclose on that. This is the same party, to be clear, which is right now saying, oh, you disregarded the will of the voter. You disregarded the will of the voter. You had such contempt for the voter, you refused to allow there to be an intervening election when you tried to ram this through. And then you lied in a ballot referendum to rig the state. You told voters that it would, quote, restore fairness if they voted yes, when in fact what you meant is it would steal four seats for the Democrats. Yeah. Yeah. And so the court strikes this down. It's unconstitutional. Ken Cuccinelli will give us more on the specifics there. He's obviously an attorney. He knows all about that. And Democrats suffered a humiliating setback after attempting to rig the midterms this way. And then they spent the weekend whining about it, going ballistic about this. I saw all sorts of Democrats to include, I think we talked about some of this on Friday, Tim Kaine, who at one point was supposed to be the vice president of the United States. And if he had won that election, God forbid, thank God he didn't. And he says he's an attorney. He's like, well, if this is good for Virginia, he was making up legal analysis that made no sense. He was like, why didn't they do this before the election? That's what Tim Kaine said. He said, why didn't they do this before the referendum? Are you serious right now? He can't be. He's just lying to you. He's dishonest. But it's because Democrats had petitioned the court not to make the decision before the election. That's why. Because the tradition in Virginia is you've got to actually establish like a harm. There's got to be some evidence that there are people who are aggrieved, and then you can carry out the court case. Well, once you rig the election in violation of the Constitution, you got a lot of Virginians who are aggrieved. There's definitely damage now. So the court took it up after the referendum was concluded. That's why. Tim Kaine should know this. He's an attorney. So either he's ignorant or he's lying. Either one suggests that he shouldn't be an attorney. They should disbar him. And then there's the whip of the House, Catherine Clark. She's like, well, if that's the rule in Virginia, it should apply to Florida, too. That's what she said this weekend. Did you see that? She posted this on social media. She thinks it's a brilliant insight. Now, if you look up Catherine Clark, is Catherine Clark a lawyer? Yes, she is. She's an attorney. She's an attorney, too. So this moron, again, she knows better, but she's playing a moron on social media. This moron thinks that the Virginia Constitution applies to Florida. Does that make any sense? No, it doesn't. This is sort of the desperate grasping at straws that the Democrats were doing all weekend long, where they lie to you about, oh, we have to respect the will of the people, when they, of course, screw over the people. We got to respect the rule of law. That's what Attorney General Jay Jones was saying this weekend. We got to respect the rule of law. Rule of law. You trampled all over the law. You crapped all over the Constitution in Virginia. And then you just got smacked down by the court, rightfully so. And then, behind closed doors, you know what Democrats were doing this weekend? They were scheming. How can we snatch victory from the jaws of defeat? How can we further rig the system in order to disempower the people, the law, and the Constitution? How can we do that? How can we run roughshod over every last rule, standard, and obligation in order to rig our elections? And so they devised two strategies in Virginia. One, they're filing a nonsense appeal to the United States Supreme Court. They're filing a nonsense appeal. It's so nonsensical, they didn't even spell things correctly. Jay Jones, did you see this? Jay Jones, in his filing, his emergency filing on Friday, misspelled the word Virginia and misspelled the word senator. He wrote Virginia, V-I-R-G-N-I-A. Virginia. He wrote Virginia. He's the attorney general of the state. And senator, he wrote, instead of senator. S-E-N-T-A-T-O-R. Senator. So it was a two-page filing. It was quickly filed, and it had dramatic misspellings within the first few words. That's how sloppy and rushed and ill-thought this is. And then the more sinister move beyond that. First of all, the Supreme Court doesn't have jurisdiction. We'll talk about this with Ken Cuccinelli coming up. It's irrelevant. This is a state issue handled by the state Supreme Court, the final word on the matter. But beyond that, Democrats are now trying to fire the entire Virginia Supreme Court. That's their new plan. Their new plan is to fire every single justice on the court. Now, you may be thinking, well, Vince, aren't there three left-wing justices who sided with them in the minority? Yes, there are. It was a 4-3 decision. But here's the plan. Here's how they want to do this and why they'll have to fire their own justices. They want to lower the mandatory retirement age for justices on the Supreme Court in Virginia from 73 to 54. That's right, to 54. Now, why 54 in particular? Because the youngest justice, Stephen McCullough, was in the majority opinion, and he is 54 years old. You see what's happening? So if they lower the mandatory retirement age to the youngest justice, they get rid of all seven justices like that. And then who do they replace them with? Oh, you know the answer to this. Compliant Democrat, wet behind the ears lawyers. That's it. Children. They send seven children to the Supreme Court who are obedient, who will do their bidding, and then they can rig Virginia's elections. Now, the timetable for this is impossibly tight. Let me just say up front that this is a fool's errand that they're undertaking, but it's never stopped Democrats from attempting fool's errands. They only have until literally tomorrow, May 12th. May 12th is the drop dead timeline here to try and pull off a stunt like this, and never underestimate their desire to pull off stunts like this. But the reason we know that they've even flirted with this is we had a big New York Times piece this weekend. It says a private call reveals desperation over the tossing of the map. And it was a private discussion, allegedly, on Saturday. Not that private. We all know about it now. that included Democrat House members from Virginia and Hakeem freaking Jeffries, the dial-up Democrat who just blew tens of millions of his party's money in Virginia attempting to rig the elections. On the call, the lawmakers vented anger at their defeat at the Virginia Supreme Court, and they spoke about a collective determination to flip two or three Republican-held seats under the existing map. In other words, if they had to play fair, how would they defeat Republicans in the state? They also discussed a bank shot proposal to redraw the congressional lines anyway, according to three people who participated in the call and two others who were briefed on it. The most dramatic idea they discussed, which would involve an unusual gambit to replace the entire state Supreme Court with the goal of reinstating their gerrymandered map, drew mixed reactions on the call, said the people. And it wasn't clear that it would even be viable or palatable to Governor Abigail Spanberger and Democrats in the Virginia General Assembly. Now, I think the New York Times is being overly generous here to Abigail Spanberger and to the Democrats in the General Assembly, because last I checked, they just went along with a scheme to steal the entire state. Abigail Spanberger's face was featured in advertising to rig congressional elections in the state after she already had told voters when she campaigned for the job she would never do such a thing. She lied about it, and she instantly went back on her own promise in order to try and steal power for Democrats. So I wouldn't for a moment give Abigail Spanberger some sort of credit for prudency. You know what I mean? Like, I'm not going to go, oh, yeah, that Abigail Spanberger, she'll probably restrain these people from their craziest tendencies. No, she's pathetic. She's a pathetic little lickspittle for the party's power politics. That's it. She will roll over for whatever Hakeem Jeffries and company demand. She's compliant, in other words. But right now, even in the New York Times, there's some skepticism. Like, wait a second. Yeah, they might try and replace the entire state Supreme Court. Now, I just want to roll back the clock a minute for you and just think about what this scheme implies. They're straight up looking to rig the entire system. They want to rig the whole system. They want to rig the way the United States House of Representatives is composed. They want to just completely run roughshod over the voter. They're tearing up the state constitution. They don't care what the law says about any of this. And the reason we know that is because they want to replace the people who are tasked with telling us whether or not something is legal. They're replacing the refs. They want to fire the whole state Supreme Court, put a bunch of children on it, and then say, okay, we're good now. We've got our people there. It's a court packing scheme. And they're doing this, they're trying to do this in one state. And Hakeem Jeffries was on the phone call plotting how they were going to do that in one state. If you go back now, as I say, roll back the clock and think about this for a moment. If you go back to 2020, the election of 2020, that dumpster fire of an election. Remember, that was conducted in just the worst possible way. Never before in American history have we had an election conducted that way. The credibility of that election is in an utter tatters. People just don't trust how it went down at all, and rightfully so. The media was involved in a full-blown rigging operation to suppress real information about Joe Biden to prevent the voter from being able to make a wise decision when they went into the ballot box or they dropped off their ballots in those stupid drop boxes, however that was conducted in 2020. When President Trump raised challenges to the way the 2020 election was conducted, how did he do it? What venue did President Trump do it in? Court. President Trump filed court filings, endless court filings, challenging the validity of how the election was conducted in various states across the country, trying to audit the vote tallies, trying to give us an authentic understanding of whether or not the election was on the up and up. That was how President Trump conducted it. Now, what did he get in return for those efforts where he followed the current system? And he didn't rig the judges. He went to Democrat judges. He went to all sorts of people who hated his guts, who rejected him out of hand, who said, no, we're not going to take this seriously. What was the thanks he got for that? He got convicted. He got prosecuted. He was accused by Jack Smith of attempting to steal an entire election. Now, if you were using a court process to raise your concerns, which, by the way, is the totally legitimate way to do this, and then you're prosecuted for that? What is it when Democrats attempt to rig an entire court? What is it when Democrats attempt to rig an entire congressional map? What is it when Democrats attempt to steal the entire United States House of Representatives against the will of the people? What is that? So if Trump can be prosecuted for this, why can't Democrats be prosecuted when they actually do it? You know what I mean? Like, what's good for the goose, good for the gander. What's if it's good against President Trump, why wouldn't it be good everywhere else? It's insanity. What we're witnessing is complete insanity. And, you know, like Hakeem Jeffries, I've got audio for you. Hakeem Jeffries is promising that the Virginia rigging is something that he wants to do everywhere. He wants to do everywhere. I've got the details on it coming up on The Vince Show.
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7: All right, so Hakeem Jeffries was just on Miz Now this past weekend, the lefty network, and he said, "Well, the plan is to pack the courts in every state. That's the plan. It's not to appeal to the voters. It's not to have a better idea. It's not to figure out ways to improve the quality of your life. No, it's to pack every state's Supreme Court." Listen to Hakeem Jeffries.
18: We are going to have to explore massive judicial reform, state by state and at the federal level, and everything should be on the table as far as I'm concerned.
7: Judicial reform, state by state and at the federal level. Everything should be on the table. Rig the system. This is precisely why, so long as voters do have a say in our system, we need to stop these guys from getting power. We have to. We have to stop them. They intend to pack the United States Supreme Court. You want to tear up the Constitution? Put justices on the court who don't care about it at all. That's how you destroy the Constitution. That's how you get rid of that bulwark against the tyranny of the left, against the tyranny of anybody who would abuse their power in government. That's how you destroy it. These are very radical people. They're not hiding their plans. They're not hiding them at all. They're just saying them out loud. Coming up, Ken Cuccinelli is going to talk to us about what just happened in Virginia and why some of the left's strategies to rig our elections are just feckless nonsense. Coming up.
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20: A simple plan for Iran. I'm Lisa Brady, Fox News.
21: It's a very simple plan. Iran cannot have a nuclear weapon, and they won't have a nuclear weapon. And they didn't want to go that far.
20: President Trump says a diplomatic solution is very possible, but he calls a counterproposal from Iran a piece of garbage, despite reports Iran had offered some concessions on its nuclear program.
21: Look, I've had to deal with them 4 or 5 times. They change their mind. They're very dishonorable people, the leadership.
20: The president also telling reporters Iran thinks he'll get bored or be pressured. He says there's no pressure, predicting a complete victory and also predicting again that gas prices will drop like a rock once the conflict does end. In the meantime, he says he'll suspend the federal gas tax to help lower prices. 18 Americans are back on U.S. soil after weeks aboard a cruise ship at the center of a deadly hantavirus outbreak.
22: The Americans disembarked the crews in the Canary Islands Sunday and boarded a government medical flight to Nebraska, where all are quarantined, including one who tested positive for the hantavirus, who's being housed in a biocontainment unit at the University of Nebraska Medical Center, where Governor Jim Pillen says a strong plan is in place for the initial assessment.
23: And we're working diligently to ensure no one leaves this security in an unsecured way at an inappropriate time.
22: Also ensuring the best care possible, two other passengers are being quarantined at Emory University in Atlanta.
20: Fox's Jeff Manasso. Other passengers taken to other countries, including a French woman who tested positive and is hospitalized, her condition worsening overnight. The California man accused of trying to kill the president at a D.C. dinner event pleads not guilty to multiple federal charges. An attorney entering the plea for Cole Allen, who was handcuffed and shackled during today's arraignment. 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
25: Lots of sunshine today, just a few clouds developing along into the west of I-25 later on this afternoon and evening. Should remain dry, also warmer, with a high around 80. With the KKTV 11 Alert Weather, a meteorologist, Kevin Bloomberg.
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7: All right, 844-484-3872, 844-4-THE-USA. That's the way to join us today, from coast to coast, from sea to shining sea. Get in here on the program. We've been talking this past hour about these Virginia Democrats, not just Virginia Democrats, but Democrats all across the country, trying to use Virginia as a means to steal the entire House of Representatives. And they suffered a devastating setback to that rigging scheme on Friday when the Virginia Supreme Court ruled that their behavior has been completely unconstitutional. My next guest told me this was going to happen, and now he's back to run a quick victory lap. Ken Cuccinelli, the former Virginia Attorney General, joins us on the phone. Hello, Ken. Great to have you back with us, sir.
27: Hey, it's good to be right.
7: Dude, you nailed it. I mean, you even said, like, if you were a betting man, you'd put money on this thing being thrown out. The only problem was you I think, overestimated how long it would take. You said mid-May. It happened earlier than that.
27: Well, no, I said that would be the latest, and it was. I expected it to be last week. They made me squeak on my specific timing prediction. They did held it till they didn't hold it. They put it out on Friday, and but that's very fast for a state Supreme Court that normally takes 2 months to issue an order after oral argument. They took, 12 days.
0: Yeah,
27: approximately 11 days. Which is lightning fast for a Supreme Court with seven members on it. So,
0: yes.
27: And as you said, I mean, this was brazenly unconstitutional behavior. They thought they would just bully their way through the court and get away with it.
0: Yes.
27: And they didn't. They didn't. Shockingly enough, the court upheld the law.
0: They upheld the law. This was decided, as I understand it, and you can give us clarity, on one specific constitutional question, right?
27: Yes, because they didn't need to reach any others. Once you found it unconstitutional, you don't need to find it unconstitutional five different ways.
0: Got it.
27: If you're a court. Now, I will say, they did drop a hefty footnote, number six, where they walked through some of the legal authority on the second constitutional question that was in front of them in this particular case. But they didn't decide it. But they listed so much authority against what the General Assembly did. They did everything except say, and if we decided it on this question, we would have come down the same way. This is the final step. There is no appeal from a state Supreme Court on a state constitutional issue that doesn't have any federal element to it, and this does not.
0: Well, you should probably tell your successor that, because Jay Jones on Friday was
27: part of it. I should also tell him how to spell Virginia.
0: Yes, he misspelled the words Virginia and Senator in his emergency filing on Friday. So this has no hopes of the United States Supreme Court taking it seriously or even having jurisdiction over it.
27: Well, that's just it, Vince. You nailed it on the second point there. They don't even have jurisdiction. They don't have legal authority to hear the case. And we actually have a U.S. Supreme Court right now that feels very strongly about staying within the boundaries of its own jurisdiction. What a concept.
0: Mm-hmm.
27: And so this is a court that will declare they don't have the authority to hear it. And the justice who presides over the Fourth Circuit is the Chief Justice, John Roberts, and he isn't even going to forward it to the court. So, look, I got the state court prediction right. This one's easy. The Supreme Court prediction, very easy. Chief Justice Roberts won't even forward it to the full court for action. It'll be rejected out of hand. The state Supreme Court will not give them any extra time in the issuance of the final order, so they can go to the Supreme Court. And frankly, they can't even spell words right in a two-page pleading. Everybody's kind of waiting around. Lawyer geeks are waiting around. So what are they even going to argue?
0: Yes. So
27: because there's nothing in any of the pleadings up to this point.
0: I want to get to their new scheme to try and fire the whole state Supreme Court in a moment with you. But let me first ask you for your further reaction on Democrat lawyers over the weekend, because I noticed that it seems like a lot of Democrats need to get a refund on their law degrees or something, because spent the weekend claiming all sorts of ridiculous things. So I saw Catherine Clark saying, well, if this applies in Virginia, it should apply in Florida, too. No, the Constitution of Virginia doesn't apply to Florida, dum-dum. And then you've got Tim Kaine saying, why wasn't this case heard before the referendum? Why wasn't it until after? And I'm looking going, I thought these people are supposed to be lawyers, Ken Cuccinelli, but none of them are acting like it.
27: So first of all, the Democrats who have control of Virginia government right now, so the Democrat Attorney General, argued in February that the Supreme Court of Virginia should hold off on adjudging the case. And he was right. Based on over 100 years of law and precedent in Virginia, ironically, back to a case with the same name, Scott, the name of our current House Speaker. And that's the way the court has operated for over 100 years. And the easy analogy for people to understand is that the vote in a referendum is analogous to the governor signing or vetoing a bill. Mm-hmm.

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1: Well, about the boundaries imposed on him by the Virginia Constitution, including when he was in state office. So yeah. He's not much of an authority in this space.
2: He doesn't seem like much of a lawyer. He should be disbarred. I mean, if you can disbar everybody around Donald Trump for giving him legal advice, why can't we disbar Tim Kaine for being a moron?
1: Yeah, well, if there had to be standards, some of the rest of us wouldn't look so good. So
2: that's how I feel anyway. Okay, let me ask you about the state Supreme Court then. We see a New York Times piece this weekend. Apparently, this came from a left-wing blog that devised the strategy to begin with. And the concept goes like this. They hate the decision out of the state Supreme Court. So what they want to do is lower the retirement age for justices from 73 to 54, which happens to be the youngest age of any of the justices on the court. They want to fire all seven of them and then replace them with a bunch of compliant children that'll do with whatever Democrats want on the state Supreme Court. Is this a scheme that's even possible?
1: It is technically possible, but it is not going to happen. First of all, tomorrow is virtually the deadline, according to affidavits filed by the State Board of Election, for them to have finality and be able to execute this upcoming election, partly because the last time the Democrats had three-way control, House, Senate, and governorship, they gave us 45-day elections, including for our primaries. So voting, even though we have this late primary in August, voting will begin in early July. And there are legal machinations that have to take place before you can commence voting. And they just don't have the ability to do that that quickly. And the governor would have to call the special session, not the General Assembly, because the General Assembly needs a two-thirds vote of each house. Well, of course, the Republicans aren't going to go along with that. Mm-hmm. So the governor would have to do it. She has already cratered her own public support over this gerrymandering flip-flop on her part, because last year she told us all she was against gerrymandering and had no plans to gerrymander the Commonwealth. So now this left-wing group wants her to literally go beyond packing the court and instead trash the court, literally throw the whole thing in the trash can, and start over with, as you noted, compliant children under the age of 54. Yes. People my age can call them children. And that will just quickly get back in there and flip the ruling. And wow. I mean, talk about seeking no self-respect and getting rid of an independent judiciary entirely. And Virginia is one of only two states, along with South Carolina, where the General Assembly picks the judges and justices.
2: Yes.
1: So that's part of why this can happen in Virginia in the theory that you heard cook out over the weekend. It is not going to happen.
2: But what
1: as
2: would,
1: a practical and political matter, it's not going to happen.
2: I mean, but what would be the just in terms of like the moral gravity of something like that, if they were actually successful pulling something like that off, where you put seven justices on a state Supreme Court that completely ignore the state's own constitution, what would that
1: and
2: do
1: that was a condition to get on.
2: State?
1: Yeah, and it was a condition to get on the court. It would very much gut the independence of the judiciary and of the rule of law within Virginia under our state system. And look, I was very disappointed to see particularly the Chief Justice Cleo Powell, who is a Democrat appointment. But until this dissent that she wrote, I had had complete respect for her as a judge and a justice. She had never before behaved so politically, in my view, as she did in this case. And the person who courageously wrote this opinion, Arthur Kelsey, is up for reappointment first. He's the next one up before this General Assembly at the end of next January. So after he wrote this opinion, I imagine he turned and started writing his resume. But because they're not going to reappoint him. That was very courageous on his part.
2: Yes.
1: And you know, but that does tell me that come February 1 of 2027, we're going to have a much more purely political court like some other states like Pennsylvania and Montana and
2: yes.
1: that we've seen play out.

0: Wisconsin, and that has not been good for those states. And we have avoided that in Virginia up to this point, but it really looks like starting in February next year, we're not going to be able to avoid that any longer.
1: Yeah, man, Democrats are really out for blood. Ken Cuccinelli, thank you for predicting this and appreciate your wisdom as always, sir. Really appreciate you.
0: Absolutely. Good to be with you, Vince.
1: All right, there he is. More ahead on The Vince Show.
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12: Across the country right now, at this very moment, there are probably arguments taking place about who's doing more of the housework, the homework, the shuttling of kids from this activity to that. It's true. By and large, women do more of this than men. But doesn't have to be that way. And if you and your spouse can level that playing field, it's going to make both of you and your kids happier. Psychologist Yelena Kecmanovic says, this might be how you get there. As hard as it might be at first, try to think of your partner like a teammate, not an adversary. Learn how to do some of the chores your partner does to get a better understanding of how much effort something takes. And finally, take the time to acknowledge what the other person is doing. And every now and then, even express your appreciation. That'll go a long way. I'm Dr. Sanjay Gupta, helping you live a better life.
13: Your front row seat to the most important conversations of the day. The Vince Show.
1: Oh, yes. Thanks again to Ken Cuccinelli. Always like having him stop by the program. Also, when you develop a track record for being correct about things, it's very helpful. It's very helpful to have that guy come back. So thank you again to the former Attorney General of Virginia. An important state this year as the left tries to rig it and is failing. Isn't that wonderful? Hey, we just went through Mother's Day this weekend. Love Mother's Day. It's such a beautiful, beautiful time of year. And it's one of those times of year where new mothers, expectant mothers, will often begin sharing the news with the family. They'll say something like, next year, there's going to be a brand new mom in the family. There's a new mom. There's nothing like that. That's great. But for some women, Mother's Day, it can be daunting. It can be very daunting. Instead of celebrating, they've been carrying a secret, afraid, unsure, alone. 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
15: Yes. 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So
1: The kids, I know. But it's just, as the husband, it does feel like this is one of your obligations.
15: Yes, it's come down to me, yes.
1: Yeah, in the end, you're the final backstop for the Mother's Day to succeed.
15: Actually, regardless.
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1: All right. Jim, did you take care of the missus for Mother's Day this weekend?
15: Yes. More importantly, did the kids, you know. So
1: the kids, I know, but it's just, it's as the husband, it does feel like this is one of your obligations.
15: Yes, it's come down to me. Yes.
1: Yeah. In the end, you're the final backstop for the Mother's Day to succeed.
15: Actually,
1: I know, but it's just, it's as the husband, it does feel like this is one of your obligations.
15: Yes, it's come down to me. Yes.
1: Yeah. In the end, you're the final backstop for the Mother's Day to succeed.
15: Actually,
1: so we decided to get some stuff from New York City for the moms. So I sent my mother rugula. You know, rugula, it's like a Jewish pastry. She loves it, especially like cinnamon flavored rugula. We sent it from New York City to her. It showed up at her house. She says it's the best she's had in her whole life. She's loving it. I was like, nailed it. We nailed the Mother's Day gift. I'll do credit to Allison, by the way, my wife. She was thinking this through. She's like, maybe rugula. I was like, that's a great idea. We'll get a rugula. We sent her the rugula. And then for my wife, meanwhile, when she wasn't looking, I ordered a chocolate cake from Brooklyn. This thing was awesome. So we had that yesterday after our customary pasta dinner on Sunday night. We had big, delicious chocolate cake. We had to freeze most of it because it's way too big. And we're going to save it for future pasta dinners. And then, we had a wonderful time. We took care of mom. Oh, and then I went out. I've got these roses that grow in my yard. They're called knockout roses. They're not like conventional roses, but man, they're beautiful. They bloom all summer long. I went out early on Sunday morning before everybody else was awake, and I cut all these roses and made them into a nice arrangement and then put them on the table, put them on the kitchen table so she had something to see when she came down to see these beautiful roses. They're gorgeous, and it goes with our strategy of trying not to buy flowers on the day, on those big days, you know? when you go to the store and they're marked up like 1,000%. Oh, it's Mother's Day. You've got to pay a mortgage payment to buy flowers today. Like, nah, in our house, we try and buy them when it's not premium time. And it just so happens that I had a big rose bush in the yard. So I was like, let me go use that. Nailed it, Jim. Absolutely nailed it. More ahead on The Vince Show.
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17: I'm Sean Martinez with your KVOR news update. A person in a wheelchair died after being hit by a bus in Colorado Springs. Early Sunday morning, crews were called to the intersection of Powers and Astrazon. Officers say the victim was in the right lane, traveling southbound when they were hit. They were taken to a hospital in critical condition, but later succumbed to their injuries. The crash remains under investigation. Authorities do not believe speeding, drugs, or alcohol played a role in that crash. A person was hit and killed by a Frontier Airlines plane Friday night at DIA.
18: Airport officials say the person had jumped the airport's perimeter fence and was struck minutes later while crossing the runway. The airport says the person was not believed to be an employee of the airport. Airport officials also say there was a brief engine fire and everyone on board was evacuated using slides. DIA says 12 people reported minor injuries and five of them were transported to local hospitals. The NTSB and the FAA are investigating the incident.
17: Kayla Henderson with KKTV 11 News. A house fire erupts in a northeastern Colorado Springs neighborhood on Sunday. The blaze broke out at around 1:15 on Stanley Park Drive east of Powers in Wolf Ranch. Firefighters arrived and saw flames coming from the roof. They got it under control within a few minutes. Two people were displaced, and sadly, three pets died in that fire. No word on what caused it. The American Red Cross is assisting the displaced residents. A motorcycle driver was injured after crashing in Colorado Springs on Saturday. Early in the morning, the accident was reported at Oro Blanco at North Carefree. Officials say the driver was heading on Stanley Park Drive east of Powers in Wolf Ranch. Firefighters arrived and saw flames coming from the roof. They got it under control within a few minutes. Two people were displaced, and sadly, three pets died in that fire. No word on what caused it. The American Red Cross is assisting the displaced residents. A motorcycle driver was injured after crashing in Colorado Springs on Saturday. Early in the morning, the accident was reported at Oro Blanco at North Carefree. Officials say the driver was heading... Early in the morning, the accident was reported at Oro Blanco at North Carefree. Officials say the driver was heading...

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1: He was making it so that it was more expensive to buy bread. That's Pete Buttigieg's experience in Kanata. Attendees who were inside the room told Politico that Obama said he'd rather live a more private life, but he recognizes he has a massive audience that could help Democrats going into the primary season, and he's ready to use it. You see that, Jim? He's like a garaged Ferrari. He just needs to get out on the road. He just needs to rev that engine, baby. He's just got all this power. He's got to use his power. No photos or recordings were allowed of Obama's remarks, and members of the media were barred access to the event. The attendees were granted anonymity to share details of the sold-out event. So Obama wants to get on the campaign trail. Here's the good news for you. You ready for the good news? The good news is Obama sucks at this. Obama sucks at selling Democrats. Very good at selling himself. No question. Very, very good at selling himself in this idea that he's going to be some sort of more hopeful and positive force for the United States, when in fact, every time he's wielded power, he's used it at our expense. He's caused a lot of the chaos that we're now trying to dig out of. But he's very good. As a political matter, he's very good for himself. Other Democrats, he's been a disaster. The guy has no coattails. Democrats constantly lose when Obama acts like he's there to save them. You know, he's campaigning for Hillary at the last second in Pennsylvania. How'd that go? She got destroyed. Obama sucks at campaigning for Democrats, which is why I'm very excited that he'll be joining them on the campaign trail. More ahead on The Vince Show.
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9: Yeah, look, President Trump is staying in the fight for the Save America Act. This is so important. We really need this Save America. Wait, hold up. There we go. We really need this Save America. I needed to gavel in the Save America Act. Here's the president on that.
10: Anytime you have mail-in voting, you're going to have a rigged election. Anytime you're not using voter ID, the Democrats don't want. They're fighting us on the Save America Act. Anytime you don't have, when somebody says we don't want voter identification, that means they want to cheat. Then they say, we don't want citizenship. We don't want proof of citizenship. They don't want it to be a part of the voting process. And yet, when it comes to voting, the interesting thing is 97% of the Republicans want voter ID. But if you add the Republicans and the Democrats together, 86% want. Jimmy Carter, I mean, I wasn't a big fan of him as a president, but Jimmy Carter had a committee that was set up, and along with Scoop Jackson, some very respected people. And the primary finding of the committee on the election.
9: He's right.
10: Primary finding of the committee was can't have mail-in voting.
9: It's yeah, working. The primary vector for fraud. There's President Trump talking with Cheryl Atkinson this weekend on her Fine program. And the president saying, look, we just need election integrity. We need election integrity in the United States. Even Jimmy Carter knew it. The Carter-Baker Commission in the early 2000s said, those mail-in ballots, that's how fraud is done. We have to limit those. So that's why the president keeps fighting for it. You want to get rid of the extremism? You want to get rid of the radicalism? You want to get rid of all the nonsense, all of the destruction of our country? Restore integrity to elections, and everything gets better from there. More ahead.
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3: Temporary relief at the pump. I'm Lisa Brady, Fox News. President Trump wants to suspend the federal gas tax to help bring down soaring prices.
13: At least while the war with Iran continues to rattle the oil market, President Trump says he wants a suspension of the federal gas tax.
14: You know, it's a small percentage, but it's, you know, it's still money.
13: The federal tax on gasoline is just over 18 cents per gallon and would require action from Congress to suspend it. But there has been legislation introduced by both Republicans and Democrats to do just that. Still, President Trump says gas prices will drop quickly once the war is over and the vital Strait of Hormuz reopened.
3: Fox's Jared Halpern at the White House. The president says a ceasefire with Iran is on life support. But he also says a diplomatic solution is very possible with Iran's leadership.
14: You have the moderates and you have the lunatics. And I think the moderates are more respected. The lunatics want to fight till the end. You know, it'll be a very quick fight.
3: This after rejecting Iran's latest proposal, calling it garbage and totally unacceptable.
15: The Wall Street Journal reports that the latest response doesn't resolve the U.S. demand for commitments in advance on the fate of Iran's nuclear program and its stockpile of highly enriched uranium.
3: Fox's Trey Yingst in Tel Aviv. Instead, the Iranians reportedly calling for 30 days of talks on nuclear issues. 18 Americans evacuated from a cruise ship hit by a deadly hantavirus outbreak are now at special facilities in Nebraska and Atlanta.
16: Out of an abundance of caution, one individual who tested positive and then negative for hantavirus before returning to the States is inside the facility's biocontainment unit, but they want to reserve space for contingencies. So two passengers traveling as a couple were taken to Emory University in Atlanta. One of them had reported symptoms but tested negative.
3: Fox's Jonathan Sari. Other countries monitoring other passengers and crew. 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
25: Lots of sunshine today, just a few clouds developing along into the west of I-25 later on this afternoon and evening. Should remain dry, also warmer, with a high around 80. With the KKTV 11 Alert Weather, a meteorologist, Kevin Bloomberg.
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9: 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That's the way to join us today from coast to coast. From sea to shining sea, get in here on the program. You know, I started today with this data, and I'm going to dwell on it some more with you just for a moment, that half of all Democrats, just under half of all Democrats, believe that the assassination attempt on President Trump in Butler, Pennsylvania was faked, that it was staged. You know, they don't care at all that Corey Comparator is dead. They think it was all staged. It was all a big staged event. It's really cruel and heartless. It's a cult is what it is. It's a cult. And 34% of those same Democrats, for some reason, they think Butler was more faked than the White House Correspondents' Dinner attack. But a lot of them still do think the Correspondents' Dinner attack was faked. By the way, that guy just pled not guilty in court today, as if there isn't some mountain of evidence against him. He took selfies in his hotel room wearing all of his weapons before he was caught on a security camera firing a shotgun into the chest of a Secret Service agent, sprinting towards the ballroom. He wrote a manifesto where he plotted to kill the president and all the top officials. We've seen it all. He pled not guilty, like he's going to have a real case. Got it. 34% of Democrats believe that that attack was staged. 34%. Think that attack was staged. It was fake. And one of the only Democrats that I've seen, this will not come as a surprise to you. You probably know who I'm talking about already. One of the only Democrats I've seen who has come out and said, this is crazy. Our base is crazy. We need to stop this. You ready? I bet you Jim just guessed his name. I'm going to say it. I'm not going to test Jim on the air. I'm going to say it. It's John Fetterman. John Fetterman just came out and he wrote on X, social media, assassinations and political violence are real. My party can't be the tinfoil hat brigade. I was there a table away and I promise you this was not staged. He writes. How sad is it that he has to write this? We have delusion at epic scale. You know that the Jonestown massacre led by Jim Jones involved 900 people dying in Jonestown? 900. That's nothing compared to the number of Democrats who are all in on this destructive cult. The size of this is immense. If you've got nearly half the party who believes that all these assassination attempts were faked, and more than half of that party who could justify the assassination of President Trump. Ladies and gentlemen, we are at crisis levels in the United States of America. Crisis levels. Just imagine if we had a real news media. Just imagine if the legacy press wasn't all in on Democrat Party power, the way that they would talk about this. Here's the thought experiment. Let me reverse it for a moment. Let's pretend it's Republicans. Yeah, you see what's happening? Let's pretend it's Republicans who believe that multiple assassination attempts on, let's say, Barack Obama. And like, just make all the same assassination attempts exist in this thought experiment, right? That Obama gets shot in the ear on a stage. Oh my goodness, could you imagine? Obama gets shot in the ear on a stage. Tells Americans to fight, fight, fight. He's almost assassinated on a golf course as a guy's laying in wait in the bushes to kill him. Another person tries to rush through security to get to him at the White House Correspondents' Dinner to kill Barack Obama. Imagine the same fact set. And then you get half of all Republicans going staged. Everything was staged. It was all staged. It's not real. And then half of all Republicans also saying, yeah, I could justify the assassination of Barack Obama. Could you imagine if that was the fact set? What would the media be doing with that? What would all of our institutions be doing with that? What would the United States Department of Justice be doing with that? We'd have task forces dedicated to extremism. We'd have arrests being made for thought crimes going on across the country. There'd be, I mean, the tyranny would be completely out of control. So you'd have you'd have twin problems. You'd have massive delusion and then an out of control tyrannical government all combining into just a toxic, toxic, destructive outcome. But you would have institutions that at least take seriously that it's a massive crisis going on in the United States. Right now, they don't. They don't. In fact, this is all kind of what you're supposed to do if you're a part of elite society. You're supposed to believe all this. Yeah, Trump's terrible. Yeah, he probably faked it. How many elite cocktail parties is this a real conversation at? I'm serious. I'm not just using it just a, like elite cocktail party. I mean it. How many elite functions do people walk around the room and say, yeah, that Trump, I think he staged all those attacks. That's fake. It's fake. Corey Comparator. They killed that guy just to get Trump elected. They did that on purpose. It was fake. Or, yeah, I could justify the assassination of Donald Trump. How dominant is that opinion? Kind of the casual acceptance of sinister behavior on the left is really one of the most disheartening and very real things that's going on in the United States right now. You know, this weekend I was at my daughter's a swimmer, so we go to swim meets a lot. And I was at a swim meet this weekend, supporting my daughter. She's a great athlete. I'm walking down this hallway, headed towards the pool, and I'm behind a guy who's clearly a lib, for a million reasons, but all of which will become completely clear in a second. But just visually, he's completely a lib. He's dressed in his like really like weird tight clothing. He's got his kind of like goofy, colorful glasses on. You know, he's just got an affect. It's very obvious that he wore the mask longer than everybody.

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1: Then they discount it. They pretend it's not real because they can never in a million years imagine that they have become this morally depraved. So they create this sort of thought process where they just reject all countervailing evidence. Nope, nope, nope, nope. That's not us. That's not me. I'm not part of that. Nope, nope, nope. Trump's the bad one. I'm the good one. Therefore, that bad thing that happened to Trump, it wasn't a bad thing at all that I'm responsible for. It's not part of my party. No, that was Trump. Trump devised that. He came up with that. This is Trump derangement syndrome. Everything I'm describing to you is filtered through the lens of how can I hate Trump? It's Trump derangement syndrome. President Trump was talking about this very phenomenon today. Listen.
2: The Democrats, well, they suffer from Trump derangement syndrome, to be honest. They don't even know what they're looking at. They can't even see straight. But I have a new way out. I'm going to propose something the opposite of what I want. And we will have massive amounts of legislation. No, just all I have to do is say, we will not build the wall. And they'll come in
3: as a diabolic
2: plan. No, I'm going to do it, Katie. Okay.
4: We'll put it in. I think you're
2: I'm going to go the opposite. Whatever is bad, I'm going to go for it, and they'll approve what's good, finally. No, they've got serious Trump derangement syndrome, which actually is a disease. I'm hearing it is actually a disease.
1: Well, it's got to be something. It's got to be something. Now, the left doesn't want to acknowledge real diseases. They don't want to acknowledge real mental illnesses. They're trying to get you to stop considering the idea that you can be told you're born in the wrong body. They don't want you to think of that as a mental illness. Gender dysphoria? They're trying to stop Americans from even having that thought. Like, hey, maybe I should become more comfortable with my own body. No, no, no, no, no. Let's affirm the delusion. That's the left's position on that subject. So why wouldn't we also consider this legitimately so a mental condition? This is a dire mental condition. One in which you dehumanize your political opponent to the point that you wish for their death. One that in which you dehumanize your political opponent so much that you think that he faked being shot. This is mental illness at scale. It clearly is. Clearly is. And so, again, we're at crisis levels. And it goes back to the point, obviously you don't want to talk about something like this without thinking, okay, what's the path out of it? The path out of it is election integrity. It's actually more fundamentally than that. The path out of that is returning to God. That's the path out of it. That's the most fundamental element. Just remembering that there is a God and you are not him. That needs to happen. But insofar as we have any human control over the political process in the United States, restoring election integrity is that important. I talk about the Save America Act not just as a means to make elections more credible, which is good. It's a stabilizing force for society if you can believe the elections in which you participate. But it will also improve the quality of the Democrat Party. The party would have to appeal to real voters if it wants power. It would have to devise positions that make some sense for Americans and their lives. It wouldn't be stuff like, oh, men can cheat in women's sports and that's a moral good. No, no voter goes for that. They think that's ridiculous. No, it would make them a better party. And if you get two parties who are actually competing for real votes from real Americans, it instantly improves our situation dramatically. Step one is obviously a return to God. But the thing that we can control, the quality of our elections, we need to get to it. The future of our country really depends on it. More ahead on The Vince Show.
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9: You know, it's interesting. For such a long time, I think people thought about diseases as something that mostly happened later in life. Just in recent years, however, we as a society have really begun to think about preventing certain ailments much, much earlier. Case in point, new study out of Northwestern University School of Medicine found the mid-30s are a major turning point for men's heart health. For women, about a decade later. But for the men, this is the time when you really need to be thinking about your heart health seriously. At a bare minimum, start seeing a primary care doctor once a year just to get your blood pressure and cholesterol checked. You can also look up and then do your best to follow what is known as the American Heart Association's Life's Essential 8. These are things everyone can do to decrease their risk of heart disease. I'm Dr. Sanjay Gupta, helping you live a better life.
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10: Look, I don't love these stories at all. I hate these stories. I really, really hate to have to bring you the bad news of what the heck is going on in our country right now. But I truly mean what when I say that I think if we can improve the quality of our elections, we can improve the quality of the entire political conversation dramatically. You know what I mean? I'm not going to pretend for a moment that there will never be an opposing political party. There's never going to be some other party out there that's looking to obtain power in our system. That's just always going to be the case. And George Washington wanted to try and avoid the two-party system. He thought it would be terrible, and certainly the consequences of it we have felt. Washington's warning is well taken. But it's just the reality of the world in which we live. You have basically competing political interests. People will band together, and they'll look to create coalitions to obtain power. But the way we need them to do it, if it's a healthy system, is through authentic elections, through real appeals to voters who really have a say over their system. And we need to restore what our founders envisioned for how the system should be built. It's insane to me that right now you have a better chance of picking a senator as a voter than you do of picking a member of the House of Representatives. It's a perfect inversion of what the founders intended. They expected the House to be your house, the people's house, and the Senate to represent the interests of the combined states by way of their state legislatures. But now that's all been flipped on its head. Now it's statewide elections among the people for the senators. And then the House is kind of picked based on the way that that each state draws its maps. We got here because Democrats have done a lot of rigging. Let's get rid of the rigging. No more rigging. Let's just make authentic appeals to voters on the basis of how you can improve their lives. What can you do? And that oftentimes, for most of us, is get the government out of our lives. That's what I want you to do. And that's why I'm glad President Trump has undertaken some of this. But if you make elections credible, it will clean out the people who got there based on rigging to begin with. Because once you break in by way of rigging, what do you do to keep power? It's not about appeals to voters. It's about more radicalization. It's radicalizing people into thinking that you deserve this ill-gotten power. That's why you have the entire Democrat Congressional Black Caucus right now making racial appeals. That, oh, you need to do this because it's good for Black America. It's not. It's a lie. It's a deceit that's designed to divide the country and to protect power for Democrats. It's completely bigoted, sold to you as some sort of moral obligation. Let's get rid of that garbage. I want to get rid of the rigging. I want to get rid of all the election vulnerabilities. I want to clean up our system, because if the system is clean, if the rules are credible, and if you have to play by them, it's going to improve the quality of all of these conversations, and it'll bring down the temperature on this insanity. Then you won't get half of an entire political party who believes that Donald Trump faked assassination attempts. Then you won't get half of an entire political party told by its sinister, rigged power leaders that somehow there are justifications for the assassination of the president. You can actually fix the system, which is why I'm looking at you, John Thune. You believe in this country or not? You want to fight for us or not? Now's your chance. Twist some arms, threaten some committee positions, yank some fundraising dollars until you fix our elections. It's within your power. Use it. Be a leader. More ahead on The Vince Show.
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14: I'm Sean Martinez with your KVOR news update. A person in a wheelchair died after being hit by a bus in Colorado Springs. Early Sunday morning, crews were called to the intersection of Powers and Astrazon. Officers say the victim was in the right lane, traveling southbound when they were hit. They were taken to a hospital in critical condition, but later succumbed to their injuries. The crash remains under investigation. Authorities do not believe speeding, drugs, or alcohol played a role in that crash. A person was hit and killed by a Frontier Airlines plane Friday night at DIA.
15: Airport officials say the person had jumped the airport's perimeter fence and was struck minutes later while crossing the runway. The airport says the person was not believed to be an employee of the airport. Airport officials also say there was a brief engine fire and everyone on board was evacuated using slides. DIA says 12 people reported minor injuries and five of them were transported to local hospitals. The NTSB and the FAA are investigating the incident.
14: Kayla Henderson with KKTV 11 News. A house fire erupts in a northeastern Colorado Springs neighborhood on Sunday. The blaze broke out at around 1:15 on Stanley Park Drive east of Powers in Wolf Ranch. Firefighters arrived and saw flames coming from the roof. They got it under control within a few minutes. Two people were displaced, and sadly, three pets died in that fire. No word on what caused it. The American Red Cross is assisting the displaced residents. A motorcycle driver was injured after crashing in Colorado Springs on Saturday. Early in the morning, the accident was reported at Oro Blanco at North Carefree. Officials say the driver was heading eastbound when they failed to navigate a curve and lost control of their bike. They were taken to a hospital, and their current condition is unknown. The crash remains under investigation. Speed, though, looks like a factor in that crash. KVOR weather from the 11 Alert Team at KKTV. Mostly sunny today, high around 80. Tuesday, mostly sunny, again, high around 80. I'm Sean Martinez for Breaking Newskeeper right here at the top and bottom of the hour here on 740 KVOR.
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10: You know, this is a really, really big week for the President of the United States and our country. He is off to China this week. He's set for a big meeting with Xi Jinping. Remember when he went back in the early days of the first Trump administration? The Chi-Coms rolled out the red carpet, the communist red carpet for the president. Tried to make it a big dramatic state visit. They did, as President Trump and the First Lady Melania Trump went and visited there. Now they're doing it again, and well, the stakes could not be higher. I mean, think about the adversarial relationship we have with that country, the experience we had going through COVID as a result of certainly their sins, but I'll also add Anthony Fauci's sins to the pile. The fentanyl that's been killing hundreds of thousands of Americans each year, fentanyl, drug overdoses, that poison provided by the Chi-Coms and then routed into the United States, the theft of intellectual property, the human rights violations that they've been doing. There's a lot to discuss. And the president has been fighting back in his own way. He's got an interesting relationship with China because he maintains a positive relationship with Xi Jinping, and he speaks openly about what a great personal relationship they have. But meanwhile, he's been kicking out China's power cord all around the planet. Venezuela, boop, kicked it out. He kicked out the power cord there. Venezuela was sending all of this black market oil to China. No mas. That's done. Iran, yeah, the Strait of Hormuz is shut down right now. In fact, we got a blockade going on the Iranian ports. When 90% of Iran's oil exports were going to China, not anymore. Boop, kick that one out too. So we've got a lot happening this week. But in advance of the president's arrival, I saw a piece just a few days ago, kind of just on my radar, about China and their military analysts, Chinese military analysts. That would be Chinese Communist Party side analysis of what's going on in the world. And the New York Times had a piece with the following headline. China sees a giant with a limp as U.S. drains weapons on Iran war. You got that? In other words, Chinese military analysis right now is that America is committing so many resources to Iran that it's coming at our expense, our ability to handle other conflicts, to include a possible Chinese invasion of Taiwan. That's at the center of this. In fact, the New York Times writes, a grinding war in Iran has so severely drained American firepower that Chinese analysts are openly questioning Washington's ability to defend Taiwan. That shifting calculus threatens to undercut President Trump's leverage in his high-stakes summit next week, they wrote a couple days ago, with China's top leader, Xi Jinping. The Times claims that the United States has burned through around half of our long-range stealth cruise missiles and fired off roughly 10 times the number of Tomahawk cruise missiles that we currently buy each year, according to internal Defense Department estimates and congressional officials. To some Chinese military and geopolitical analysts, the war has done more than deplete U.S. munitions stockpiles. It has also shattered America's aura of dominance. They argue it has exposed a major flaw in U.S. war strategy, its inability to make weapons quickly enough to replenish its arsenal in a sustained, intense conflict. Now, let me just pull the lens back on this particular assessment, because I'm going somewhere with this, because I really want to talk to you about what Senator Mark Kelly did this weekend. Just absolutely abhorrent behavior on the part of what should be a pro-America senator. I don't care what party you're from. If you're a senator representing the United States of America, you should be on our side. I don't think Mark Kelly's on our side, not based on the way he was acting this weekend. This keeps happening, by the way. He was also on team disobey the president. He was warning, telling the troops they should disobey the president, which is what earned him part of the nickname the Seditious Six. He, along with five other Democrats, telling the troops, disobey the president, disobey the president. But on this thing about our arsenal, you know, we, outside of those of us who receive classified briefings, just normal Americans, I've been saying for years, you know, what Joe Biden was doing to our weapons stockpiles in terms of Ukraine was insane. We were sending all sorts of really important ammunition and stockpiles to Ukraine in order to sustain that conflict for as long as humanly possible. And we were doing it at our own expense. We're losing all this weaponry. We really need another conflict. In fact, we were draining weaponry that was in the Middle East to send to Ukraine that we don't have now because we sent it to Ukraine. When the Trump administration just asked for money from Congress for the military, if you listen at all to the congressional hearings, one of the reasons we need these resources is because Joe Biden drained them for the Ukraine conflict. Insane. And then one more piece, and then I'll get to Mark Kelly. One of the reasons we went in now, according to Secretary of State Marco Rubio, is because if we had waited another year, the conventional weapon shield that Iran would have been able to mount would have substantially outpaced our ability to shoot their missiles down. In other words, we couldn't produce enough interceptors to keep pace with the level at which Iran was growing its conventional missile arsenal. It was getting completely out of control. And the conventional missile arsenal, Secretary Rubio explained to us, was meant to be a shield to allow them to develop their nuclear program again after we blew it up with Operation Midnight Hammer last year. That's why the timing is playing out the way it is right now. Because Iran was on pace for a very aggressive nuclear buildup. And President Trump said, nope, done. We're not doing that anymore. So he pulled the trigger. He pulled the trigger and he went in. Okay, so that's the state of play. So China is looking for an opening here. China is looking for a military opening to pursue its own goals, which is to invade Taiwan. That's what they want to do. And last week, they're broadcasting it through the American press. The New York Times was carrying Chinese Communist Party talking points about, man, those Americans have really depleted their stockpiles. Now, what are the incentives here? Why would China want the New York Times to write a story like this? Well, the answer is quite kind of obvious, isn't it? That China is dependent on energy from the Strait of Hormuz and dependent on energy from Iran. They want the United States to pull out as quickly as possible. They don't care at all about our goals. They're not worried at all about our pursuit of a denuclearized Iran. They just want us to pull up stakes and get the hell out so they can go back to buying all of their black market oil from Iran. So, of course, they're trying to sow discontent in the United States to try and diminish enthusiasm for the president's success. Okay? And the New York Times, very eager to be a part of that operation. So they did. They ran that piece. But then we get to the weekend, and you get Mark Kelly on CBS saying he just came out of a classified briefing from the Pentagon, and he wants everybody to know that if there was ever a time that America couldn't defend its interests, it's right now. A message to our adversaries, now's your chance. Pull the trigger. Listen to Mark Kelly.
16: We've been tracking it. A number of times we've been briefed by the Pentagon on specific munitions. Actually, it's been pretty detailed on Tomahawks, Attackums, SM-3s, THAAD rounds, Patriot rounds, so those interceptor rounds to defend ourselves. And the numbers are, I think it's fair to say it's shocking, how deep we have gone into these magazines, because this president got our country into this without a strategic goal, without a plan, without a timeline. And because of that, we've expended a lot of munitions. And that means the American people are less safe, whether it's a conflict in the Western Pacific, with China or somewhere else in the world. The munitions are depleted. You may have seen me ask the Secretary of Defense this question about how long it's going to take to replenish.
10: Our troops are engaged in an active conflict right now with Iran. The last thing we need is China invading Taiwan. What the hell is Mark Kelly doing? Let's assume for a moment, we're only doing this for the sake of the argument. Let's assume he's accurate, that we are in some sort of unusually vulnerable state right now. Why on God's green earth would you come out, if you love this country, and say that out loud on national television, leave a classified briefing, and say, you know, if you've ever been picking a moment, adversaries, hey, China. Remember when Thoroughly Modern Mark Milley did this? He called China. He's like, hey, don't you worry. If we were ever going to strike you, I would call you first. You're a psychopath. What is wrong with you? Here's Mark Kelly being like, yeah, we're depleted. Man, China can invade Taiwan right now. We wouldn't be able to do anything about it.
16: We're talking about years.
17: Well, you know, Admiral Paparo, the head of U.S. Pacific Command, was recently asked in front of Congress about American readiness and whether the diversion to the Middle East was hurting it. He said he did not see any real cost on our ability to deter China. From what you have heard, when you say it's shocking, do you think that the U.S. would be able to defend, for example, Taiwan if China tries to move against it? Or are you saying we are not in a position to do that right now?
16: Well, it all depends on the length of a conflict. You know, conflict that lasts a matter of days or just weeks. I think we're well positioned to do that. If a conflict goes on for months or years, when it takes years to replenish some of these...
10: If China invades Taiwan, they're not going to give it a four-day attempt. They're not going to give it the old college try. Well, we tried. Okay, we'll back off now. No, they're going to be in it for the long haul. If they're really going to go for it, they're really going to go for it. Mark Kelly knows what he's doing here. And this is all for his own political goals. He's just trying to diminish Trump. He's just campaigning. He's just going into the midterms being like, I want people to hate Trump, so I'm gonna give him a new message to hate Trump. This comes at the expense of our foreign policy priorities. This comes at the expense of America's standing in the world. This comes at the expense of our relationship with our signature adversary, China. What the hell are you doing? In fact, Margaret Brennan went on X right after Kelly did this, and she summarized everything you just heard from Mark Kelly and said it this way. After hearing the Pentagon classified brief on Iran war impact on U.S. weapons stockpiles, Senator Mark Kelly says it is, quote, shocking how deep we have gone into these magazines. He said the Tomahawks, the ATACMs, the SM-3, THAAD rounds, Patriot rounds, so those interceptor rounds to defend ourselves, have been hit hard. He says it'll take years to replenish those stockpiles, which could affect the hypothetical U.S. conflict with China. So she got it. She got what he said. That, yeah, it makes us really vulnerable to China's desires now. So what can we do about this? Now, last I checked, Mark Kelly was receiving retirement, which makes him subject to oversight by the United States Pentagon, by the War Department. So what's the Secretary of War have to say about this? I'm glad you asked. Pete Hegseth posted the following. He said, Captain Mark Kelly strikes again. Now he's blabbing on TV falsely and dumbly. So here you have Secretary Hegseth going, he's lying about what he claims he learned. He's blabbing on TV falsely and dumbly about a classified Pentagon briefing he received. Did he violate his oath again? The Department of War's legal counsel will review. In other words, the Pentagon has now launched yet another investigation into Senator Mark Kelly for what the stunt he just pulled on national television this weekend. And rightfully so. I get it. You're a United States senator. Like, as by virtue of that, you get access to classified intelligence. But then you turn around and then you betray the guys who are supposed to be fighting for our country. You send up a warning flare to our adversaries that if there was ever a time to pull something, it would be now. How disgraceful. How completely and utterly disgraceful. More ahead on The Vince Show.
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18: 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Now, seeing my grandson out on the water, it means everything to me. 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
10: Oh, man. You know, I shared on X today that data about Democrats who believe that the Butler assassination was faked. And lots of people are sharing it in horror, like, oh my goodness, what is happening in the country right now? But now I have a ton of Democrats in my comments going, yeah, that's because it was faked. Okay.
28: Yeah. Proving your point.
10: Yeah, proving my point. And it's so sad because I honestly want to respond to each of them. Wake up. Wake up. You have agency. Use it. Don't be a sheep for the rest of your life. Wake up. I still believe in your human potential, but you're running out of time. Wake up, please. All right, this is how I wake up every day. Blackout coffee. 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I love blackout coffee. 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
10: My Allison says to me this weekend, hopefully she doesn't get offended, I tell you this. I don't think she will. She was like, hey, should I be worried about the hantavirus? You know, the hantavirus thing? Like, oh, it's a cruise ship with all these people. And I said, no. Not just because, you know, as a husband, it's my constant job just to, like, you know, make my wife feel better about everything. That's not the only reason, but that is one of the reasons. But the other reason is, the answer is no, you shouldn't. It's not going to spread everywhere. You listen to anybody who knows what they're talking about here, that this is the most overblown media story of the last 2 weeks. They're just going crazy on this thing. Here's the president today saying, we're in good shape. Don't worry.
5: Now, the one thing with this one is that it's much harder to catch. And we've had it for a long time. It's been around for a long time. People are very familiar with it. So, you know, I hope it's fine. All I can do is everything that a president can do, which is actually somewhat limited. But it seems like it is not easy to spread. In fact, it's in certain ways very hard to spread. It's been, we've lived with it for years, many years, and we think we're in very good shape.
10: We're in very good shape, he says. So settle down. Keep cool, my babies. Keep cool. Settle down. Everything's going to be fine. Don't fall for all the panic. You know why they whip you into a frenzy? There's two reasons for it. There's two reasons that the left especially, but the establishment broadly, whips you into a frenzy. One of them is just to capture your attention. It just goes back to the, like, if it bleeds, it leads. You know, like they're just looking for ratings. If the media can get you sucked into the latest scare session, then they get your eyeballs, then they can generate revenue off of your eyeballs. That's it. That's one of the primary. It's just a business consideration. What could we do to whip you into a frenzy? That's gross. The other is power. The other is power. How many people derived power and wealth on the COVID panic? How many? A lot. A lot. You entire pharmaceutical companies that generated massive amounts of revenue straight out of your pocket, whether you liked it or not, straight taken from taxpayers. Don't fall for it. President offering words of encouragement today. Man, he's got a busy week. Very busy week. He's going to China. We're getting ready for it, too. I'll be back with you tomorrow right here on The Vince Show.
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9: He's holding out hope for diplomacy. I'm Lisa Brady, Fox News. But the president has discouraging words about a ceasefire with Iran after rejecting the latest peace proposal.
11: President Trump says a counteroffer from Iran over the weekend is garbage, and the ceasefire is now unbelievably weak.
5: I would say the ceasefire is on massive life support.
11: The president has warned of resuming a bombing campaign if Iran fails to reach a deal with the U.S. that includes never having a nuclear weapon.
5: But in Iran, they have the moderates that are dying to make a deal, and then you have the lunatics, and I guess they're a little bit afraid of the lunatics.
11: President Trump is traveling to Beijing this week to meet with Chinese President Xi Jinping, a summit where Iran is expected to be a top issue.
9: Fox's Jared Halpern at the White House. The president also says he wants to suspend the federal gas tax, currently 18 cents a gallon. That would require approval from Congress. President Trump praising health officials in Nebraska, where Americans from a hantavirus-infected cruise ship were sent.
5: Now, the one thing with this one is that it's much harder to catch. And we've had it for a long time. It's been around for a long time. People are very familiar with it.
9: This is federal health officials defend U.S. readiness to handle this kind of situation, rejecting any suggestion there's a potential impact from cuts to the CDC or other agencies. Two Americans have since been transferred to another specialized facility in Atlanta for monitoring, including one with hantavirus symptoms, while 16 others remain in Nebraska. Governor Jim Pillen offering reassurance.
12: No one who poses a risk to public health is walking out the front door of the streets of Omaha or beyond.
9: One of the American passengers testing positive for the virus, health officials consider the risk to the general public to be low, with close, prolonged contact needed to spread even a rare strain of the virus that can spread person to person. America is listening to Fox News.
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30: A very sunny start to our week with some hot temperatures in the 80s for most across Southern Colorado. And winds are going to be fairly light for today, but could see some gustier conditions out along the Colorado-Kansas border. With your KKTV Alert Weather, I'm meteorologist Roy Rusk.
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3: 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My name is Al Gordon. I'm joined by Danielle, and together we're working on your financial freedom. Now, you're probably wondering who this gorgeous lady is who's hanging out with me. Well, first of all, let me just tell you, she's single, okay? So all you married guys, you stay in your lane. You single guys, keep paying attention. She's decided to come on, and she's going to tell us about real estate investing, and more importantly, her real estate investing. She's actually a member of the Lifestyles Unlimited team. She helps
0: a lot of our members get from, hey, I'm not sure about this real estate investing stuff, to, man, I'm on fire. I'm ready to buy my fourth, fifth, sixth, seventh asset, wherever they get in the continuum. And Danielle is one of those people behind the scenes that helps people realize their dreams. Right now, I'm just going to say, hey, Danielle, welcome back to the show. I think the last time I had you on, I think we were living through a pandemic, were we not?
1: Yep, it was October of 2020, the last time I was on the radio.
0: Yeah, it's been a minute. And I know for a fact that your real estate investing has flourished. You as an individual have flourished. I mean, there's a lot of great things going on in your life. And I think what we just ought to do is we ought to just share that with the audience. And the reason we ought to do that is, number one, we want them to understand that there is a better path to whatever they think financial freedom is than the one they're on, because you and I have been on that path that they're probably still on, and we decided to switch gears. Now, I did it much later in life. You fortunately did it much earlier in life. Now, if you guys can't tell, I'm maybe 2, possibly 3 years older than Danielle. But yeah, you got a joke out of that one. But we both heard about Lifestyles Unlimited. I heard about it on the radio. You knew somebody close to your heart that told you about this real estate investor education and mentoring company. Now, who was that?
1: So it was my dad. He was an avid listener of Dell on the radio. And, you know, he would listen at work. I would get these text messages, turn the radio on to 1200. And I'd turn it on and I'd be listening. And he did that for 2.5 years, was just constantly sprinkling in, hey, listen to this segment. Hey, listen to this. Hey, call in and ask him the question we were talking about. And so I got like these little secondhand radio impressions of the company. And I was like, yeah, hey, he answered my question. That made perfect sense. Or, hey, he was talking about something that I was just discussing with somebody else. So I'm not a big radio listener, but I got those teeny little bits that were kind of just like breadcrumbs.
0: So your dad is inspiring you to do real estate investment. Were you resistant to your dad sharing that with you? I mean, and the reason I bring it up is I have a daughter too, and I want the best for her, just like Marvin wants for you. And I want her to understand what real estate investing is doing in my life. And sometimes, you know, it feels like maybe I'm kind of steering her life for her, and I have to realize that she is her own person. I mean, was there a little of that maybe going on between you and Marvin?
1: Yeah, so I'd actually been doing real estate on my own through house hacking for about 3 years before I found Lifestyles. And my dad knew I was struggling to build my portfolio, so he knew that I needed something. And initially, when he would tell me about the radio program, and then he would say, hey, they got an office, you should look into that, I initially was like, pay money for real estate? Why would I do that? I'm already doing real estate. So I kind of put it off just because he would just hint at it. And then at a certain point, he told me, you need to do this. I really believe in this, and I think you need to look into it. And so I trust him. And so I said, you know what? All right, I'll do it. And so I showed up at a seminar, paid to join, and sat through it. And actually, we strong-armed my mom to go with us, because she was, if I was skeptical, she was even more skeptical. So we sat her in between us and said, okay, we're gonna make it through this and see how it goes.
0: Yeah, I remember meeting your mom, Kat, and having a conversation with her about, hey, how did Marvin get you involved with this? And the first thing she did was the eye roll. You've seen that eye roll, right?
1: Oh, yeah.
0: Yeah, what is that?
1: She did not want to do this initially. Yeah.
0: she was the huge skeptic, but she eventually, you know, told me the story, and she said, you know what, it actually has turned out pretty darn good. And she is a fan of Lifestyles Unlimited, although I'm very clear that she allows Marvin to do all the investing stuff. She's kind of hands off with it, but she's very supportive, right? Do I have them?
1: Yes.
0: Pegged? Okay.
1: She is like me. We're both very analytical and money-oriented people. And so she reads all of their reports and things like that. But she lets us do the heavy lifting as far as, hey, we checked into this deal, or we went and met this person. And we just give her the Cliff Notes version. So she's abreast to the information that we're doing. But she stays out of the weeds, and she lets us handle that part.
0: So let me take you back to the point where you made the decision to become a member of Lifestyles Unlimited, and you show up for the Financial Freedom. We were calling it the Financial Freedom Seminar back then. I know we've renamed it since then. But essentially, it's the 16-hour class that I tell everybody about on the radio. Were you reluctant to take that training?
1: No. So once my dad told me to do it, and he'd already sat through it, so he could speak on what they talked about, and he was like, no, 100%, they're going to talk about things that you need to hear. So once he told me you need to do it, I really wasn't skeptical. In fact, when I joined, I actually hit the doors and went to the level where they mentor you on single family right away before hearing anything, because he had already told me that's what you need. I was already doing single family, so he was like, this is exactly what you need. So I wasn't necessarily hesitant or worried. You know, I was trying to learn more about the program. And it's funny, like most people, I Googled it and tried to find negative reviews, try to see if this is real. And a lot of the things that I would find, it would be people saying stuff and I'd be like, that sounds like a you problem. That doesn't sound like a them problem. So I wasn't really concerned. I just was open to, well, let me see what they can teach me. My dad

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1: 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I'm Jeff Davis with Just a Thought. There's a new phrase floating around, millionaire's tax. Sounds simple enough. Tax the rich, solve some problems. But here's the part that doesn't fit neatly on a bumper sticker. Wealthy people tend to be mobile. They don't need a U-Haul and a weekend. They need a phone call and a pilot. States like Washington State have long prided themselves on having no personal income tax. It's been a magnet for business, innovation, and, yeah, even wealth. Now proposals aimed at high earners are raising a bigger question. Is this a toe in the water for a broader income tax later? Because history suggests that once a revenue stream is established, it rarely shrinks. It grows. A ripple effect happens when high earners leave because they don't just take their tax dollars, they take investment, philanthropy, and job creation with them. So the question isn't just, can we tax the wealthy? It's what happens when they decide to relocate to tax-friendlier states. Frankly, I think it'll lead to the end of Washington State's immunity to personal income tax. Good luck, guys. Just a thought. I'm Jeff Davis.
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5: 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Hey, if you're just joining me, you've missed a lot. 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It might say podcast, depending on what you're using to access our website. But it's going to take you right to our archive of radio shows. And I think we keep, a couple years of radio shows there specifically as a resource to you. Now, Danielle, you were mentioning as we were going to break that you attended the Financial Freedom Workshop, which is what we used to call it. What is the proper terminology for today's audience? What should I be calling it now? Because we just made that name change and I'm so old school. I need you to help me. Can you help me?
6: Yeah. So now it's called the Investor Skills Intensive because it's intensive learning on what you need to do single family.
5: Okay. So did it get more intensive because we renamed it, or is it pretty much the same thing it was when you went through it, when I went through it, when all of the members of Lifestyles Unlimited went through it? What's your take?
6: It's the same information, we just renamed.

0: aimed it to meet more of what you're going to get out of the program.
1: Okay, I think that makes sense. Okay, so at the end of the day, we still talk to the audience, or the classroom, if you will, about the fact that there's information that nobody tells them. And we share that information with them about investing, about some of the myths that they believe to be true and how they're not true. And then we kind of fine-tune them, and we have them start looking at their own personal rates of return. Are we still doing that?
0: Yep. Where we explain how to do that, and then we give people homework. So between the 2 days of the program, you know, their homework is to sit down and assess, hey, where do I sit? Where is my net worth? What is the return on my net worth that I'm receiving? And then they come back to class, and then we say, okay, here is what you can do to improve this. Here are some things that you can do to bolster your investments, bolster your net worth. And it puts it into perspective for a lot of people, because for a lot of people, they don't have, you know, passive income. They don't have a lot coming in. So it kind of is that awakening, like, wow, I really need to get on this.
1: Yeah, it's an eye opener. And I'm sure you see the eyes open when they do come back to the classroom the next day. And, you know, they've learned all the things that we've shared with them. They've gone home. They're excited. They start working on their homework, if you will. And the answers that they see on the homework are kind of devastating to some of them, because they think they're doing so much better than they really are, right?
0: Right. Most of the time, people sit down, and when they think about it, we tell them the exact things that you use in the calculation. And for most people, it's zero. And we tell them not to be ashamed. They're not alone. I mean, honestly, in most rooms, I would go as far as to say 60% of the room has zero. You know, when you're looking at the things that you invest in and what are they paying you right now, yeah, people have stocks and bonds and things like that, but is it paying you something right now? No. Well, okay, then that's zero. And a lot of people think, oh, well, I have my retirement accounts, or I have my Social Security, and we tell them, well, no, that's delayed compensation. That's not passive income. And so when you explain it to people, then they realize that they're not as covered as they thought they were. But at least at this point, you know, okay, well, this is the journey, and here's the starting point. Let's go from here.
1: Do you think the reality of a termination from employment, or, you know, some other type of layoff, kind of hits them square between the eyes, that threat is real, and that if they had to live off of their passive income, they would be in a world of hurt?
0: Oh, yeah, for most people. I mean, nobody plans on having that happen in most cases. You don't plan on being fired. You don't plan on being laid off. You don't be planned into early retirement. And a lot of people don't sit down and look at their 401k or their IRA and say, how much is in here? And if I had to live off that 4%, how long would I last, or what would I be receiving? You know, they just hope for the best. And unfortunately, you know, for your future, you can't just hope and think that it'll be okay. You really have to take an active role.
1: What do you think is the most eye-opening thing, besides maybe that exercise that we talked about, but what is the most eye-opening thing that you think the education provides the student in the current course of instruction that we offer?
0: Well, so it's funny, because there's two different kind of messages that are taught. There's a specific track that they're talking about on the Saturday portion and a specific track on the Sunday portion. So on Saturday, I think people will leave that event thinking, I can actually do this. You know, when you're thinking about real estate, but you don't know where to start, it can be overwhelming. You think about, oh, I don't want to do something. I don't want to lose my shirt. I don't want to get taken advantage of. And so you talk yourself out of it. And by the end of Saturday, you will leave thinking, I know exactly what I need to do to get started and to go buy a property. And then on Sunday, the message that most people should be leaving with is that our government is set up to have tax shelters with real estate, and this is how you can take advantage of that. So that high income earner, that doctor, that lawyer, you know, if they supplement their income with real estate, you know, especially if they're married, they can save a lot of money on taxes. And that, for most people, is just that aha moment. Like, I didn't even realize I could do this.
1: Yeah, it's amazing. I mean, for me, even though I owned real estate before becoming a Lifestyles Unlimited member, I didn't really look at the tax advantages. I didn't really look at the five ways we make money in real estate on the single family side. I just thought it was appreciation. I thought it was just hang on, negative cash flows, just part of the game. I had no idea what I was doing, but I was invested in real estate, so what could go wrong, right?
0: And as long as you're making some money, most people are like, hey, this is good. I'm doing it right. And it's like, yeah, but you could be doing better. And people don't think about that. They're like, oh, you're right. Oh, hey, in a couple of years when I sell this, it'll be worth big money, but I'm negative cash flowing right now. And you're like, wait, you can do both. You know, people don't realize that.
1: Yeah, they don't. Because, I mean, society doesn't teach them that there's a different way. It is reliant upon an organization like Lifestyles Unlimited to help people identify that they've got a poison pill in their future that may explode at any time, and it could cause them harm is the word I want to get to. And that's a bad scenario. I mean, where I buy my groceries, there half of the baggers are like 18 years or younger. The other half are older than I am, and I'm 62. That tells me there's a problem in our society, don't you think?
0: Yeah, you would hope that person is enjoying retirement and not slaving away in their 70s or their 80s, certainly.
1: Well, one thing I know about you, Danielle, is you're not going to be slaving away in your 70s or 80s, unless that's what you choose to do, because you're a real estate investor and you're building a portfolio for the future. When we come back in the next segment, we're going to talk to Danielle, or actually have Danielle talk to us about that portfolio. You're going to be amazed. Stick around.
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5: I'm Lindsay Boach in the KKTV 11 Newsroom on 740 KVOR. A southern Colorado city is declaring an emergency because of an ongoing water outage. The city of Victor says anyone living there or in Goldfield should not use any water at all. In the meantime, they say if you live in the affected area, you shouldn't use any water, even if you have water pressure. You can get water at the Victor Firehouse. There are showers available to use at the Aspen Mine Center daily until 4 p.m. and at the Parks and Recreation Building from 1 to 5 in the afternoon. Officials say they expect a minimum disruption of 48 hours, but say to plan for up to 72 hours without water and up to a week of intermittent service issues. A popular ski resort is reopening for a limited time before shutting down for the summer. Eight Basin says that they received 9 inches of snow for one final weekend this Friday, May 15th, and their new official closing day will be this coming Sunday, May 17th. Eight Basin and Icon passes still apply, and $39 lift tickets will be available. In the 11 Newsroom, I'm Lindsay Boach.
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1: 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My name is Al Gordon. I'm joined by the beautiful Danielle. And together, by the way, she's single. And together, we're working on your financial freedom. So Danielle, what I want to do in this segment is I really want to get into your investment journey. Now, let me kind of start the segment off this way because I got to pick up where we left off literally almost, well, a little over 5 years ago, right? At that time, you had a couple of investment properties under your belt, and you were in the process of improving the house that you lived in, that you owned, to sell it. And the game plan was you were going to extract money out of that asset. And I'm pretty sure you did it tax-free. We could talk about that if you want. And you took that money and you bought additional assets with it. Is that what happened?
0: Yep.
1: All right, pick it up from there and fill me in on the last 5+ years.
0: Perfect. So initially, I started in single family. And at a certain point, you know, I started selling it down because I started deciding that I wanted to look into the multifamily realm. And so the best source of money was the actual residence that I was living in. I'd had my house for 13 years and I was sitting on a huge chunk of debt equity. And, you know, I kept getting offers that were like, hey, refinance and take money out. And I was thinking about doing that. And then one day I sat down and said, you know, what would I make if I rented it back out? What would I make if I sold it and what would I make if I refinanced it? And at the time, it was in 2022. I mean, people were just paying ridiculous amounts for houses. I remember seeing stuff where they were saying in Austin, Texas, people were spending $80,000 over asking price, meaning knowing going to a closing table, they had to pay that out of pocket because it was $80,000 over the value. And so I was hoping to capitalize on that. And so I thought, you know what? I'm going to go ahead and sell it. I'm not attached to this house. It was the house that I lived in, and I'd house hacked it and then moved back in to fix it and then move back out. And so I did that numerous times. And so I ended up selling it, and I ended up getting $20,000 more than what I was asking for, which is still, for me, that's $20,000 more than I had. I'll take it. And I ended up walking away with about $160,000 just on that one property sale. And I sold all the other single family that I had. So at that point, I had been squirreling money away. And so when I made the decision to fully switch to multifamily, I had a good chunk of money to use. I had $250,000. And it's funny because in 2022, I had several people beat me up at the expo because I, you know, would tell people, well, I kind of want to syndicate. I kind of want to be a lead. Maybe I want to be an IRO, but I'm just saving up money. I'm squirreling money away. And they'd say, oh, well, you know, how much do you have? And I'd say, oh, I got about $70,000. And no joke, people about beat me up because they're like, what are you doing? Why is it just sitting around in your savings account making, you know, less than 1%? And they're like, you should really deploy that out. And so I said, you know what? Yeah, I'm still building my net worth to be an IRO or to syndicate myself. So I said, yeah, I'll go ahead and deploy it out. And so that was kind of the cornerstone for, hey, let me go ahead and sell everything down and just deploy it into multifamily. And so I actually at one point had 10 multifamily deals. I've actually had two go full cycle. So currently right now I have 8 and doing really well. It's so funny. We're only 6 days in now, or, you know, the whatever day that you're listening to this. By May 5th, I'd already had 4 distributions this month alone, and I'm expecting 2 more. So, you know, it's going really well.
1: So when you say distributions, is that the passive income that we were alluding to earlier in the show?
0: Yes. So we jokingly call it mailbox money, although nobody gets checks in the mail. I mean, if I had to write a check, I'd be so frazzled to find a checkbook nowadays. But yeah, so the deals that I'm in, basically every 3 months or whenever they have funds that they're able to release back to the folks that invest with them, they send a distribution. So you get an ACH deposit into the account that you've provided them. And it's nice to just wake up and check the bank account and say, who's this from? Because it's funny, they come through a name that's not necessarily the name of the property. So like, who's this again? But it's exciting.
1: Yeah, it sounds exciting. And how much work are you putting in to get that distribution? I mean, you put it in like 5 hours a week, 10 hours a week, 40 hours a week to get that money?
0: I have this arduous task that I have to read reports. And I do that. Usually I save until I get all 8 of them and I read them on a single weekend, and it probably takes me maybe not even an hour, 40 minutes to read through them. And, you know, oh, wow, that's what's going on. Oh, yeah, that's tough. Or, oh, hey, that's really exciting. They're really about to do some things. You know, my only role is to read the reports and to ask questions if there's something that I don't understand, if something doesn't look right, or, you know, if like, hey, well, when are we thinking we're going to do this? My whole job is to trust that syndicator, trust that lead, and read the reports and, you know, be along for the ride. So very minimal work.
1: Yeah, it is very minimal work, because that's how I've done a lot of my investing too. And, you know, initially I thought, wow, this is going to take a lot of my time. But like you, I found out it doesn't take a lot of time. I mean, you've got it dialed into what, about 40 minutes on
0: a
1: weekend?
0: 40 minutes a month?
1: Yeah, a month to read a report, you know, and not just a report, like 8 reports. But the reports, they're all similar. I mean, they're different properties. But the reason they're similar is because, well, Lifestyles Unlimited teaches all of our syndicators, our lead investors, if you will, you know, how the process needs to look, what right looks like, and all they do is they replicate what right looks like. So when we're getting our reports and things like that, it's the same type of information based on the specific property replicated across, in your case, 8 different properties, right?
0: Mm-hmm.
1: So that just makes it easy.
0: Yeah.
1: Now, you mentioned if you saw something in the reports that, you know, caught your eye, maybe you didn't understand something, or maybe you had a question about why something was done. Is that something where you can go directly to the lead investor and have a conversation, or is there some type of mitigating process you have to go through to get that resolved?
0: So I actually have a couple of resources. So for certain things, it may be appropriate to just email that lead and say, hey, I saw this in the report. Could you explain this a little better? Or, you know, what does this mean? And in most cases, they're going to email you back right away. Or in some cases, maybe if more than one person asks the same question, they'll email all of their investors and say, hey, we got a lot of people that wondered about this. Let me explain. So I can always reach out to my syndicator. If there's a problem and I'm like, maybe I don't understand. Maybe I'm not comprehending this right. And maybe it's a me problem. It's not a them problem. I can actually go to other people that are invested in that deal with me. We always joke and say, it's like a family reunion. You know, there might be 120 people and you look at your list and you're like, I know half of these people. We hang out and we have lunch and whatnot. And so I can dial them in, call them, text them and say, hey, did you look at your report? It said this. What does this mean? And in numerous cases, I've had people way more experienced than me say, oh yeah, this is what this means. So it saved me that embarrassing email of being like, I don't know what I'm doing, you kind of thing to the lead. I can say, oh, okay, I got clarification and now I'm good. And then if both of those don't work, I can always go to Lifestyles and say, hey, you know, I'm not going to necessarily give them exact information from my deal, but I can say, hey, I had this weird question about this that's happening. Could you help me understand? And I have mentors that I can go to and they could say, oh yeah, this is probably why they'll do that. And they can give me some questions to ask my syndicator, ask my lead to help me get a better understanding. So I've got all kinds of resources.
1: Plus, you've got the education that you went through, which probably helps you solve 97, maybe 98% of all your questions, right?
0: Right. And the more you do it, the more it makes sense.
1: Yeah, because at the end of the day, it's not necessarily that anything was done wrong. It's just a matter of understanding what was done and why it was done. And
0: right.
1: And sometimes, you know, it's like the telephone game. I start here, we go to the next person, we go to the next person. By the time it goes full cycle, it may not be 100% what it was, right? But you get the answers you're looking for. You've got ways to get the answers that you need, and it's all designed to make you a better real estate investor. In the next segment, we're going to talk about what Danielle's up to lately. Stick around.
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1: Welcome back to the show. So, Danielle, you've come a long way in the last 5 years. You've gone from owning a house that had a lot of built-up equity that you weren't taking advantage of. You divested yourself of that house. Did you pay any taxes on that house, by the way? Did you have to pay any capital gains taxes?
0: So, no. Because of the fact that I lived in it, they have this special caveat, and so that's kind of why house hacking can be a good thing, is if you live in it 3 of the last 5 years, I believe, or within a 3-year or a 5-year period, 3 of those 5 years, you can count it both as your residence again. And so because it's your personal residence, when you sell it, you are not subject to capital gains. Now, when you sell a rental property that you never lived in, yes, you are most likely going to be subject to that 15% capital gains, or it can be more if you've got a really huge net worth. But there is ways to mitigate that as well. So you got to talk to, you know, your CPA or your tax person to help you figure that out. But no, I didn't pay any taxes on that $160,000. It was great.
1: So you were able to take all that money and move it into investments that you wanted to make. Those investments have grown. They've flourished. Some of them you mentioned have gone full circle, which means they've been divested. You got all your money back plus the gains that you earned on the properties. And what have you done with that money? Is that money in hold for a specific reason, or did you turn around and already reinvest that money?
0: So a couple of things, like when the first time I had a property sell, I went ahead and just redeployed that right back out to another property. You know, we're always looking for the ways to mitigate the taxes. And so it's funny, when I talk to a syndicator, I always say, are you planning on doing cost segregation? You know, I'm looking for those write-offs. I got to build up my write-offs. So the first property that sold, I did just 100% move to another property. And then the other funds that I've received, I kind of have in my savings account, because unfortunately, when I sold all my single family rentals, you know, I was this diligent person who would track everything. I'd buy a book for my real estate. I'd go to a training class. I'd have, you know, I'm a member of the apartment association. I would have all these things that I'm collecting, I'm learning, but they're helping my business. And I would take them to the CPA, this, here's my paper, and give it to them. And the year after I sold everything, I went to give it to him and he said, that's great. I can't use any of this because you only have passive income. So now at this point, I'm kind of just saving up to buy single family again. You know, I didn't really know that going into it that I would lose that. And I didn't, it didn't cost me any money, but I could have been maximizing money that I could be getting back. So I'm thinking about going ahead and adding a few single family back to my portfolio. But anytime something sells or refinances and I get a chunk of money, it sits in a holding account. And then when it gets to a certain dollar amount, I start looking for where am I going to put this? And you know, it's a case by case basis. So what's going on at that point in the market? Do I want to do another multifamily deal? Do I want to do a single family deal? What do I want to do? And I'm the type of person where I reassess my portfolio at least twice a year. I look at it and say, okay, hey, are these still going the way I want? Do I want more of this type of deal? Or do I want to change my target, change markets and things like that? So for the next property that's purchased, you know, I can have a plan of what I'm looking for.
1: That's pretty cool, because what you just said, you're strategic, you're focused on the operations, and you're looking for the tactical advantage to do the things that you want to do. And it sounds like single family is back in play. I think it's a good viable option, especially considering your current situation. What markets are you looking at?
0: So I actually live in the, you know, Central Texas area is what we call it. But I live in New Braunfels, Texas, which is halfway between San Antonio and Austin. Every rental property that I've ever had, aside from that one that was my residence, have always been in the San Antonio area. And I'm not opposed to other areas, but that's just an area that I'm very, very familiar with. Like, I can jokingly, someone can say, what do you think of this neighborhood? And there's most of the neighborhoods that people do rentals I know about. I've spent countless hours tracking and learning about these areas so I know where I want to buy and where I don't want to buy. But even saying that, every property in San Antonio that I've ever had has been an hour away or an hour and a half. So I handle them like as if they could be in another state or, you know, anywhere. I do everything basically remotely. I like everything in writing, and I set that expectation when someone's a resident and they live in one of my properties. I let them know, here's how you're going to communicate. Here's what you need to do if something happens. You know, everything's in writing. I actually have a Google Voice number, and I tell people, it doesn't ring. Don't call me. If you call me, it's going to transcribe it and it's send it to me as a text, and I'm not going to call you back. I'm going to text you back. I want everything in writing. That protects them and me.
1: Sounds like you're a pretty astute businesswoman. What do you think?
0: So some things I did know, but Lifestyles really did. And that's that Saturday portion of the seminar. They really go over a lot of those best practices for setting you up for success. There's things that people don't think about. They will explain things and be like, oh, hey, why don't you try doing this, this, and this? This protects your private information. You know, they explain how you communicate with people so they're not calling you at all hours of the day and night. And it's funny because before I found Lifestyles, I did have residents that would call me at 2 o'clock in the morning with a question about something, not even something broke, just a question. And it's like, why are you calling me? You know, like, do you not sleep like normal people? So Lifestyles gave me some more tools to add to my success to make things, you know, more seamless, more protection. And like I said, it's not only protection for myself, it's also protection for that person that lives there. If I do something squirrely, hey, they have it in writing too.
1: You actually wear a hat as part of the Lifestyles Unlimited team. What is that fancy title that you have? What do they call you within Lifestyles Unlimited?
0: So I guess I should back up and say I initially was, well, I've gone through a couple of role changes, but for the longest time I've been their national coordinator. And so what that means is I travel around the country and I facilitate the seminar that we do. So I work with a single family mentor and a presenter, and, you know, we go to Chattanooga, Kansas City, St. Louis. You know, I was actually just in Jacksonville, Florida, Anaheim, Seattle. I go to all kinds of places, and I work with the venue that we are at to make sure that the event that we have goes seamless for the members that attend. You know, I want it to be as professional and put together as possible. You know, when they get there, it just flows. So that's what I do. And I actually just in February got a promotion. So now I'm not the national coordinator. I am the national director. So I'm ahead of the whole national program. And then I'm actually also an IT coordinator. So Within Lifestyles Unlimited, we have member services, which is where I've been the whole time I've worked here. And I now facilitate between IT and member services to make sure everything on the technical side that our team needs, I can help them get it done. Problems that arise, you know, issues with software, I do that too.
1: You've got some very important hats, and I see how all those things work. Now, we're actually going to be in Chattanooga, Tennessee at the end of May. Are you responsible for making sure that that comes off without a flaw?
0: So we've got some people that are spreading their wings. So it's, you know, been a while. I've been the only one doing most of the traveling for a couple of years. So I'm actually not going to be the one going, but the person who's going is Haley. And I know that
1: Haley,
0: she's going to be excellent because she's gone to a couple of events with me and been, you know, my assistant while learning what I do. And so she's going to spread her wings and do it herself this time. But I do track that event, and I'm one of the people who will contact members and invite them to the event, answer any questions about, you know, what are they going to learn? Where do they need to go? I do handle things like that as well.
1: Well, since you said, what are they going to learn? What are they going to learn?
0: So we've said this before. It is a 16-hour seminar. So it's 2 days, 8 hours each day. On Saturday, they're going to go through why we do what we do. You know, the mindset behind it is very important, because the mindset that an investor has is not the same mindset that, you know, a person who's been working 20, 30 or 40 years has. We're on a totally different plan. And so first we go over the mindset, and then we go through all of the steps that you're going to need to do single family rentals. How do you get pre-approved? How do you find a realtor? Where do you find what properties you want to look for? You know, like, where are they going to be at? What level of need does that property have? Is it going to need rehab, or is it going to need nothing? I always did paint readies. I don't do make readies and huge rehabs. I do paint readies. If I can't get it at Home Depot, I'm too lazy to do it. But, you know, what level of rehab are you comfortable with? And then once you buy the property and you do the rehab, you know, what do you do at that point? Well, you're going to refinance it and you're going to rent it out. And then once you're rented, you know, what do you do after a year? What do you do after 2 years? What do you do if something breaks? What do you do if somebody wants to move out? We go through all of those steps with a fine-tooth comb, and we give folks a book. They write their own notes. We tell them, every time you come back to this seminar, bring your book, add new notes, because you're going to hear something this time you didn't hear the last time. And we go through all of that information. And that already sounds like a fire hose of information, but wait, there's more. And the next day, we're going to talk about things like multifamily, partnerships, why we do multifamily, and why there's a tax benefit. So, you know, we go through everything that you need to know to start your journey and then decide when you want to take the next step, which in most cases, the next step is some form of multifamily, whether you buy your own, you syndicate, or you invest passively with somebody.
1: Yeah, it is a fire hose of information. It does take 16 hours to get it done, but when it's done, you are educated, you are ready to go, and you would be just like Danielle and I. You would be a sophisticated real estate investor. Danielle, I want to thank you for being on today's show. I think you made a difference in somebody's life. And by the way, all you single guys, she is single too. So if you want to get a hold of Danielle, send me a text. Or don't send me a text, but send me an email at askal@luinc.com. That's askal@luinc.com, and I'll pass it on for you. Thank you very much.
0: You're going to get a lot of weird emails.
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5: New warnings and sanctions. I'm Lisa Brady, Fox News. The White House says the president is in no rush on Iran after he rejected Iran's latest peace proposal as garbage, now calling a ceasefire unbelievably weak.
21: After recent attacks on U.S. warships and here on the UAE in the past week, President Trump says the ceasefire is on life support. He also had this message for his critics.
22: They think that, well, I'll get tired of this, or I'll get bored, or I'll have some pressure, but there's no pressure. There's no pressure at all. We're going to have a complete victory.
21: Now, here are the terms that were a non-starter for the president, as reported by Iranian state media. The U.S. was supposed to pay for Iranian war damage, recognition of Iranian sovereignty over the Strait of Hormuz, end of U.S. sanctions, and the release of Iran's blocked assets.
5: Fox's Lucas Tomlinson in Dubai. The Iranians also reportedly calling for 30 days of negotiations on nuclear issues instead of front-loaded guarantees the U.S. wants. President Trump saying again today Iran will not be allowed to have a nuclear weapon. The U.S. Treasury Department announcing new sanctions on multiple entities and individuals accused of aiding Iran's oil shipments to China. This as the president prepares to head to Beijing tomorrow for a summit with President Xi.
22: I have a great relationship with President Xi. We're doing a lot of business, but it's smart business. We used to be taken advantage of for years with our previous presidents, and now we're doing great with China. We make a lot of money with China.
5: Their summit expected to address many issues, including Iran, Russia, and Taiwan, and trade. The U.S. Supreme Court just extending access to a widely used abortion pill at least until Thursday, while justices review the challenge to restrictions on that pill. Also just getting word Democrats in Virginia are asking the High Court to invalidate a state Supreme Court ruling that blocked an effort to draw new congressional maps. Stocks finish higher. The Dow up 95 points at the bell. New records for the S&P and the NASDAQ. 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
7: A very sunny start to our week with some hot temperatures in the 80s for most across southern Colorado. And winds are going to be fairly light for today, but could see some gustier conditions out along the Colorado-Kansas border. With your KKTV Alert Weather, I'm meteorologist Roy Russ.
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11: 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What level of real estate investing should you start at and or really master? Do you want to stay at one level? Do you want to continue to move up from one level to the next? And today we're going to take the step from working on single family houses to working on small apartment complexes and or groups of single family houses. And I have to say that real estate investing is really simple. You have to have some basic skills that we start at the beginning, whether we start with single family houses or small apartment complexes. And the first one is bookkeeping. You're going to have to learn how to write things down on a software, spreadsheet of some kind, or at some point you're going to move into a small property management software program, inexpensive, where you can keep track of not only the income and expenses, but also the tenants and all of their problems and or challenges and things you have to keep track of, whatever. So that's the next level. The other thing you have to learn how to do is how to market and lease your property and screen your tenants. So that aspect of it. Now, once you learn that aspect of it, it's rinse and repeat over and over and over again. Same thing with bookkeeping and accounting. Once you've got it down, you simply, you know, keep following what you're doing. It doesn't get more complicated or less complicated. It doesn't get more busy either, really. Unless you start picking up apartment complexes where you have additional bills to pay each month. But if you organize those things, then they're very simple to do. I did my own bookkeeping all the way up until I owned giant businesses, to be honest with you. And then I had to hire a bookkeeper / CFO, somebody to run everything. But that was much later. So you then have to, you've got your bookkeeping down, you got your marketing, leasing, and sales and screening down. Now you have to understand and set up your vendor program or your vendors. You need your plumbers, your electricians, your landscape guys, your maid, your make ready people. And each one of those groups, once you pick them up, you've got them. And you generally, you go through a few to get the one you really like, but once you get them, you can hold on to them and you like them because they're consistent and repeatable. And you can trust them to go out and do what they're supposed to do. So once you've got that person, that kind of a person is a trustworthy kind of person, and they're generally going to stay in business 4, 5, 10, 20 years. And if you're doing this 4, 5, 10, 20 years, you've got them lined up forever. So that's really the way it goes. You got everything. Now, let's talk about the next step. The next step is to own enough units in one location that you don't have to go out to that location. He said that's oxymoronic. You would think if you had a bunch of properties, a bunch of units all together, you'd want to go out there. Well, that would seem like it, but it's really oxymoronic. And most, I would say almost everything in real estate investing is oxymoronic. What does that mean? It means that what you would normally think is true is absolutely not true. And if you do what you think is normal to do, you absolutely won't succeed. So what do I mean by that? Well, let's take leasing, for instance. You think that sales is something you've got to go pressure someone to buy your product. In leasing, it's exactly opposite. You've got people wanting to pressure you to let them buy your product, and you have to say no. That is so hard to do when you want to sell your product. But you have to. So most people fail. They don't understand that. They get into this, they think, well, I know what sales is. I sell trinkets, I sell this, I sell expensive stuff in my company, but I sell people. No. In this situation, they're selling you. And you're deciding. You've got the power. You decide who you want to take. Say, well, what if it doesn't lease? Well, we'll lease. If it doesn't lease, there's one of two things wrong. Bad product, bad price. 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Now, this is a war we get into when you get into multifamily. 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They're up to the market. And if you believe they're up to you, and most people do, then you're going to be in a situation where you're not going to be able to lease your units. Now, let's step away from that. Let's get into this multifamily thing. And the first time I found this out was I had 10 little units, 5 duplexes in a row. And what I did was I said, I went to one of the tenants, and I called her kind of a mamacita, and that's not a slur of any kind. She was Hispanic, but she was kind of like the mothering kind of person of this whole place. So I called her the mamacita of these 10 units. And I went to her and I said, you know what, I'll make you a deal. I don't want to hire you to be a full-time employee or whatever, but I'll make you a deal. If you will be my eyes, my ears, and my arms and my legs, right? Eyes, ears, arms, and legs, then I will give you a discount in rent. Whatever I might do, I might reduce her rent, I might reduce it to zero, I might pay her utilities. Depends on how much work you're going to want them to do. But the bottom line is with 10 units, it's almost no work at all. What do I mean by it's no work? Well, it's work for you to go out there and see if anything's going on. It's no work for her to come out. She's got kids, and that's almost every one of these people I've ever used in this capacity had kids. What does that mean? That means if you've got two or three or four kids, you cannot afford to go to work. Why, Dell? 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So these people are trapped at home. They can't do anything to benefit themselves financially. So if you give them an opportunity to reduce their rent or get rid of completely, if that's the value necessary to do this,

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1: 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I'm Jeff Davis with Just a Thought. Some physicists are exploring an idea that sounds like it came straight out of Interstellar, sending messages to the past. Now, before you start texting your younger self stock tips, the concept revolves around quantum physics, entanglement. Two particles become linked, and what happens to one affects the other instantly, even across vast distances. Here's where it kind of wrinkles a little bit. Some theories suggest that under very controlled conditions, information, not things, might be able to move in ways that don't strictly follow our normal sense of time. Think of it less like time travel, but just kind of bending the rules when information is received. In Interstellar, gravity was used as a bridge across time. In real-world physics, researchers are looking at quantum states, feedback loops, and things I don't even begin to understand to allow kind of echo to move backward. But we need to be clear on this. It's highly theoretical. But to clarify, I didn't get a message to say this from next Tuesday or today. Just a thought. I'm Jeff Davis.
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3: 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Today we're discussing how to move from single-family housing into small multifamily adventures. Now, I was talking about the fact that once I figured this little trick out, I was able to have just wonderful existence with small multifamily properties. And that was to pick one of the tenants that was stable, generally had kids, typically a woman, stay-at-home woman with her kids. So she's there anyway, and she really doesn't have to do much and doesn't have to do anything because she's not going anywhere anyway. Doesn't impede what she has to do with her life almost at all. So what do you have her do? You have her do all the things you don't want to do. For instance, if you want to lease something, normally you put the sign out in the yard and you will get just inundated with calls. Now, if you feel necessary, you can take those calls. And by doing so, you know what is being said to that prospective tenant is correct. You use your personal sales skills to be able to get them to set up an appointment to go over there and meet the lady on site. See, I've got this tenant over there, be happy to show you the unit. So you don't call them a manager, you don't call them an employee, because they're not really an employee, just somebody's helping you out a little bit. And you set them up, say, okay, I can have you go over there and meet this lady at 4 o'clock this afternoon. When would you like to go? And this is the beautiful thing about it. You go, when would you like to go? Because typically, you would have to meet them when you can get over there. So now you're trying to set up a schedule between you and somebody else to get somewhere. If they're right around the corner from that place and you say, would you like to see it? And they go, yeah. I go, where are you at? And they say, well, I'm right around the corner. I said, fine. Let me call over there and have this lady just show you the place. And so they can let you in. Nowadays, you have electronic locks. And it's possible if you want to go ahead and just let them go over there and look. Open the door, unlock the door for them, let them go in and look. And when they're done and they leave, they call you and you lock the door back up electronically. Those types of things are available now. But this was just simple. Just have them go over there. The lady would unlock the door and let them go in and look at the place, right? The lady then got to see them, tell you what they looked like. Did they look, you know, come up in a broken down, scummy car? Did they just look like they were just high on drugs or whatever? You know, those telltale signs that tell you, this person's, you know, we better screen very carefully here. This person looks challenging. So that was one way you could help. Another one is the tenant called and said, okay, well, my air conditioner doesn't work. I say, okay, well, let me call the AC company. And then you have the AC company. Now, a lot of times tenants, you know, when you have a single family house, something breaks down and they don't understand, but they've got to make the arrangements for someone to go in there and let them in. They want you to go over there and let the AC guy in to fix it. Your answer is no, I'm not going to go into your premise. You're renting it. It's your domicile right now. Unless there's an emergency, I need to get inside of there. I can't take off from my job to go over there and take this. If you need an AC guy, you need to let them know when you can meet him. Well, when you have this arrangement with this on-site person, you simply have the AC guy meet the on-site person. The on-site person can let him in while they're doing the work, let him back out when they're done doing the work, and so on and so forth. So again, you don't have to go over there. Another way is make-ready time. The old tenant moves out. You need somebody to go over there, look to make sure they're out. Instead of driving over to make sure yourself, take that whole long drive, find out they're not. Take that whole long drive, find out they snuck out on you in the middle of the night 2 weeks ago and you didn't even know. This on-site person is able to tell you those things. without you going over there. So this was just the greatest thing that ever happened to me. I didn't have to go on site anymore. And eventually, this person got to be so valuable to me, and just it happened at a couple different locations where these people, they get to understand what they're doing. And so I got to the point where I would train them and eventually hire them as an employee and put them on for a small amount of money. Not a lot, a small amount of money, and or maybe a commission basis of, okay, if you lease this unit. Now, you got to be very careful about how you pay these people. If you pay them per lease, then they're going to run people off, right? Because why? Well, because then they have a unit to lease and they can make more commission. So you got to be very careful about that. What you need to do is pay them on units leased. Say, okay, for every unit that's leased here, I'll give you $10 a month for every unit or $50 a month for every unit, whatever you're going to pay them, right? And make that based on leased units. But leased units is also problematic, because then they'll just book somebody in there so the units are leased. They won't screen them or they won't care. Now, in my situation, I started out by not letting my manager screen the people. I said, give me your opinion. What do you think? Do you see anything that looks problematic right up front? And then I would have my on-site person take all their information. In other words, the prospect would fill out an application. I would then take the application. They would sign the rights for me to look up their credit information, their criminal information, their rental history background, and I would do all that myself. So I knew the manager wasn't just sticking somebody in there, et cetera, et cetera, et cetera. So that's, you know, the bottom line, there's lots of different ways to pay them, but you got to make sure that the way you pay them has the right incentives and doesn't give them the incentive to want to run people off. When you think about it, they have one incentive if you don't de-incentivize them in some way. If you don't, and they're just doing this as a part-time thing for you, they don't want bad people living there. They don't want bad people stealing from them or threatening their kids or anything else for that matter, right? So they have an incentive. They've got a built-in incentive to want to have good tenants living there. The other thing it does is breeds what I believe is the best kind of business, and that is referral business. Once you have somebody living there that's lived there for a while, it will get around, and they will tell all their family members, all their friends, all the people where they work, if they work, so on and so forth, that, hey, we can get you in over here. There's a place over here available. And they will lease the place like you wouldn't believe. And they all become acquaintances of each other, so it's calmer. They're not enemies of each other, right? All this has to be done within the guise of non-discrimination. You have to make sure they're not being discriminatory. You can't do that. You gotta screen them and give them the fair right to live there. So you gotta watch out for that. But other than that, you know, they really work well. I got it down to the point that it was almost like having a manager where somebody would move out. I would call my maintenance company, say, hey, we got to move out. I'd call my make-ready company. The make-ready guy would arrange to meet with the on-site person to let him in. I didn't have to go over there. Everything was done. I did nothing. We'll take a short break, come back, and talk about signage and how to get the place leased. We'll be right back with the Del Wamsley Radio Show.

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4: I'm Lindsay Boach in the KKTV 11 Newsroom on 740 KVOR. A southern Colorado city is declaring an emergency because of an ongoing water outage. The city of Victor says anyone living there or in Goldfield should not use any water at all. In the meantime, they say if you live in the affected area, you shouldn't use any water, even if you have water pressure. You can get water at the Victor Firehouse. There are showers available to use at the Aspen Mine Center daily until 4 p.m. and at the Parks and Recreation Building from 1 to 5 in the afternoon. Officials say they expect a minimum disruption of 48 hours, but say to plan for up to 72 hours without water and up to a week of intermittent service issues. A popular ski resort is reopening for a limited time before shutting down for the summer. Eight Basin says that they received 9 inches of snow for one final weekend this Friday, May 15th, and their new official closing day will be this coming Sunday, May 17th. Eight Basin and Icon passes still apply, and $39 lift tickets will be available. In the 11 Newsroom, I'm Lindsay Boach.
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11: 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Today we're talking about moving from single-family housing into small multifamily type housing. And when I say small multifamily, I'm talking about the fact that I didn't really buy a small apartment complex to start managing apartment complexes. I bought 5 duplexes right in a row, which was 10 units that I ran most like an apartment complex. I didn't have a name up and call it a name like a complex. They were all individual duplexes. So, you know, 2 duplexes has 2 tenants in each one. There's 5 of them in a row. So it's 10 units. But I was able to put together a lot of management practices that really worked well so that I didn't have to go out there. Everything became systematic. When someone would give notice going to move out, I'd have the on-site person go over and look at the unit, tell me what was wrong with it, tell me, hey, we're going to need to get a carpet cleaner in here, we're going to need to get a painter in here. By the way, their water heater's not working. Well, we need to get somebody out there to fix that or replace that. We already, in this particular case, since the 5 units were right together, we had the landscape guy mow all 5 units together, which was much cheaper and or much easier than expecting a tenant in a very, very low-end housing environment to be able to afford their own lawnmower and actually take the time to mow their yard and do it right. So we had one landscape company, did it all, kept it looking good. So we didn't have to worry about that. So this on-site person would find all those things and tell me, and I would put the ad in the paper and the sign. She'd put the sign out in the yard. And I eventually got to where I put the telephone number, her telephone number for the sign. And the reason I did that is it just took me out of the loop because it was a time saver for the prospect and the manager. So somebody could call at 8 o'clock in the morning. Yeah, I just drove by on the way to work, saw your sign. I see you have a vacant unit. When could you show it to me? And the manager might go, well, anytime. If you were ready to come right now, I'll show you right now. And that person might go, you know what? Okay, I'm going to turn around. I was on my way to work, but I'll come back for a real quick look. And they'd just come in right then. And she'd get them to fill out the application, send it over to me. By the end of that day, I had them qualified, and we were signing a lease that night. And I didn't have to go out there to sign the lease. Basically, she had the lease. They would sign it. Because electronics, you could scan it back and forth. And or now you have DocuSign where they can sign right there on the computer. And instead of a computer, you could use a little pad. And so everything could be electronic. And it was just so easy. So much easier than driving. You know, like I had houses. I lived in South Houston, and I'd housed all the way up in Tomball, which is, you know, a good 50 miles away. And that was an hour there and an hour back and so on and so forth. But put a good tenant in, and that you did that one or two times in 4 or 5 years. So it wasn't that bad, but it's still much easier not to have to go out there at all, type of a deal. So this really, really, really was a wonderful thing. But then the next thing that happened was, is that I was able to get a maintenance man. And when you get a maintenance man, I had about 40 or 50 units at the time. I had them in various locations. I had those 10 units together. Then I owned some fourplexes together. Again, these are not apartment complexes. These are just, I owned another 15 duplexes up in Tomball together. And so altogether, I had 40 or 50 units or whatever, and that was enough. Once you get up to 50 units, you have enough to be able to hire a full-time maintenance guy. But in this particular situation, the full-time maintenance guy had to get from place to place to place. And so once you have a full-time maintenance guy that's AC certified, the world's over. It's easy. It's done. Because that person, a good maintenance guy that's AC certified, can fix anything that's in a house. I mean, anything other than replacing the electrical box, which takes someone with a license to do. But other than that, anything else can be fixed by this dude. And it's most of the time a dude. In this day and age, you can't really say that stuff. But, you know, in my day, you know, bear with me, back then, maintenance man was a maintenance man. And so what I did was, when I found my first guy that could fix everything, and he just could not get around because his car was always breaking down, I said, look, what I'm going to do is I'm going to buy a van. I own the van. So I bought the van. I put insurance on the van. Paid to have it run. I paid like $2,000 for the van. It was just a panel van. And now he had something to drive and keep all my tools in, because air conditioning pump, you need that for being able to pull the Freon out. And, you know, there's a couple other, you know, a sewer machine that you really couldn't expect the maintenance guy to buy himself. But they need. And so I would buy the larger machines, a couple hundred bucks each type of machine. And so the guy's driving around in a truck. It's got maybe $2,000 of my equipment in it. That's at risk. The truck's at risk of being stolen. The tools are at risk of being stolen. You've got to hope that they'll keep the truck locked. Somebody doesn't break in. You know, if you're really good at this stuff, you take out the windows and put in metal, if there's windows, or you buy one without windows is even smarter. You make sure there's locks that work on all the doors and everything. You might even put in secondary locks. That you can, you know, it's a panel van for work. It doesn't really matter. You slap on a additional lock on the outside of the doors to keep them from being able to be broken, all the much better. Whatever it is, the bottom line was, now this guy would get the call. It wouldn't even, you know, it didn't have to go to me anymore. So my tenants, I would give him his pager number. So they would page him at all hours of the day and night too, by the way, which is really unbelievable, but that's the way maintenance guys work. And so he would take the call and go, okay, there's the old saying, does it bleed? You know, is it fire? Is it, you know, death? Is it, you know, there's a couple, I don't even remember all the rules anymore, but there was a set of rules that was in place that almost all management companies have, that something needs to be done right this second. So if you've got a broken water line that's flooding your house, it's got to be this second. You've got a toilet doesn't flush. That can wait till tomorrow morning. You know, there's certain things that can just be put off. You don't have any hot water, that waits till tomorrow morning. You don't have any air conditioning, that waits till tomorrow morning. You know, but you got a broken water line in your house, I'm coming now type thing. You got sewage backing up out of the line, I might be coming now. There's, you know, you set those rules. And this guy had to make those decisions. What is the priority of the things on my plate? And, you know, I would give him a call in the morning and say, hi, how you doing? Great. Got your cup of coffee. Let's go over what are our priorities today. And he would list out the 4 or 5 things that he needed to get done, or maybe 10 things. And I might tell him, look, you got too many things. You're not going to get all these done. Let me offload some of this stuff. I'll have this guy, this vendor do this. I'll have this vendor do that. You just go get these things right here. Whatever. But man, it changed my life. Now I wasn't taking calls. There was no tenant calls. And there was no leasing calls. So I had one of these on-site people at the 30 units, which was the 15 duplexes. I had three fourplexes, which was 12 units. I had one person at that group of properties. And then I had the 10 units, which was the five duplexes. I had somebody at that one. And so let's just add that up. That's 30 and 10 is 40 and 12 is 52. So there I was. That was when I could afford a maintenance guy. And now I had what I would call quote-unquote non-professional managers at each location. I had on-site eyes, ears, arms, and legs where I didn't have to go over there to see, to hear what was going on, or to go just to, hey, open the door for somebody or whatever. I had all that at each location, so I didn't have to go there. And then I had a maintenance guy. That's it. World's over. And real estate becomes a completely different thing then, because you're not calling vendors for little things. And your guy can do preventative maintenance, and your guy working for you is going to tell you the truth, where you send a vendor out and he says the toilet's clogged and he charges you for it. You send your guy out. Your guy goes, look, the toilet wasn't clogged. They just wanted to get attention. They wanted something. Or the kid put the toy down, you know, the toilet, so we need to charge them for this visit, et cetera, et cetera, et cetera. They were on your side. And whereas the vendor would try to say, yeah, your air conditioner is blown, you need a new air conditioner, this guy would go, look, I'll pick the fan up down at the AC place, cost you $90, and we'll put a new fan on it. And it was fixed. It worked fine. Or it just needed a little Freon, and we tune it up with a little Freon, et cetera, et cetera, et cetera. Totally benefited me. So let's take a short break. When we come back, we'll summarize all this and talk about where you should be between these two types of investments. We'll be right back with the Del Wamsley Radio Show.

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5: 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Today we're talking about the transition from single family rental properties into small multifamily rental properties. And we're at the summation point right now. And really what I want to show you is that once you realize that you can own 10, 15 rental, single family rental houses and spend very little time of your own running those, operating those. But when you got up to, I got up to 100, that wasn't the case. But it really was when I got up to 40 or 50 that I realized that I could utilize economics to scale and start hiring people to do things for me that I didn't have to do for myself, which was be on site, which was take care of the maintenance and repair calls and so forth. And I hadn't yet got to the point where I'd stopped doing the bookkeeping or being on top of all the bills and or handling all the vendors. And so what you really need to think about here now is what do we call these different job descriptions? And when we get up to being a small apartment, let's say 40, 50 unit apartment complex, now things take one step closer to reality of being an apartment business, and that is now the manager and the maintenance person work out of the same location, as opposed to my maintenance guy was working through three locations, had three different people that were on-site people. He eventually got to know them. They knew him, and it was like they all worked as a team. But it reverses once you have an apartment complex. You have one manager. And then you have one or two or three or four or five, six, eight, ten vendors that that manager uses and one maintenance guy on site if you can afford them. You can't really afford a full-time maintenance guy until you get up to about 40 or 50 units. I mean, probably 50 units is the cheapest you can afford one. Where I became very comfortable having a full-time maintenance guy was when I bought my first 64-unit apartment complex, and it made all the sense in the world. One guy on site that could do everything. One manager on site that could do everything. And my world changed. Never had to go out there. In fact, I wanted to go out there. And my manager would go, there's no need for you to come out here. There's, you know. And I'd get out there, and what I'd see is the manager was leasing and the maintenance guy was fixing something. And so I want to have a meeting. I thought, well, let's have a meeting and organize and whatever. And they were like, come on, man. I got three people sitting in the office that want to lease. And the maintenance guy's like, yeah, I got a toilet's overflowing. I'm over here fixing this. Or I've got an AC that's out. I got to get it for these people. And I started realizing I'm getting in their way. They know what to do. They get the job done very infrequently. And if I did have a meeting, it would be Friday night after all the work was done, right before people would go home, you know, at 5 o'clock, 6 o'clock, whatever we shut down time. And I brought food and beer. And I said, hey, you know, let's relax for a second, sit here and let's recap what's going on right now and see if there's anything. Let's, you know, here's my plan for this month. This is the stuff I want to get done. You know, let's, while we're going around here and doing our day-to-day stuff, let's, any time we can, we go into a unit, let's change the AC filters, let's check the batteries on the smoke detector, and we'd set up systems to where we'd hit one building a month and go through when the pest control people came in and did the pest control. The maintenance guy would go in, check the AC filter, and check the battery and the smoke detector. And there may be, you know, let's say there's eight buildings in a 64-unit apartment complex. I mean, there's eight units in each building. You'd have the guy just get into eight units that week, and that was it. Now, the pest control guy would come back and do another building the next week. And they would do that cycle, and what would happen is every 8 weeks, your building would get pest controlled, and you'd have someone walking through your unit looking for problems. What kind of problems did they find? They'd find running water. It blows my mind. People wouldn't call in that their faucet ran or dripped. And dripping's bad enough, but literally sometimes running. Toilets running constantly where the flappers broke in the water. You just hear the water just running down the drain. By instituting these types of practices, we were able to cut the water bill in half, literally in half. It went from like $125 a month down to like $60 a month. That would just blew my mind. And, you know, those are 20-year-ago numbers, whatever they are today. It's just bizarre how much easier it is to own an apartment complex, small one though it be. And I loved it. I really, really loved it. So at this level of economic scale, what we now have is we have a manager and a maintenance person. And I also carried a maid slash porter. And that was, I didn't want my maintenance guy running around picking up trash every day. So I had a person come in for minimum wage They would pick up the trash every day, an hour a day to pick up the trash, and then an hour or two a day to do the maid service on the offices. And we had multiple properties, but on just, you know, the office and whatever vacant units needed to be cleaned before somebody would move in. And so we'd give a maid hours, and it was a part-time person, whatever. And they just had hours. They'd come and do the work whenever they could and get it done. And, you know, they probably had a kid and a job and everything else. And they just pick up some extra side cash. A lot of people are interested in doing that. Whew. This is where it all changed, guys. And, I made my first $1 million off that 64 unit apartment complex. Actually, no, I made my first million off houses. I'm sorry. I made a second or third million off that 64 unit, but it made me a million just by itself. It was an incredible deal. And, it also, again, because I was teaching myself how to be a business person from single family house one to my first group of single family houses, I ran them as a group. And then as an apartment, I ran it as a group. The bookkeeping changes. Let's say you have 20 houses. You actually have to keep track of the expenses at each one of those 20 houses. Once you have an apartment complex, you keep track of the apartment's expenses. You don't have to track those expenses back to each unit. Not necessary. Now, on property management softwares, where things are the responsibility of the tenant because the tenant broke something, that tracks back to the tenant's responsibility, but it's still just kept as accounting as expenses for totality for the apartment complex. So it really, really becomes easy to operate these things once you have the software programs in place necessary. You have the maintenance guy in place and the manager in place. And my friends, that's how I got started and why I love independent real estate owner status. Have a great day, and remember, it's not the money. It's that lifestyle. So don't go ruin it. Have a great day. We'll see you tomorrow.

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11: 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A veritable cornucopia of sports topics await you. Of course, a hockey game of great significance tonight at 6 on Extra Sports 1300. In the meantime, let's get your thoughts on that or any of the other day's topics. You know what they are, but I'll get into them as we proceed. 719-247-1313 is the number to call or text if you want to do it that way. Of course, a fair amount of you watching the show on social media, and you can drop a comment in those places as well. Before we look to Game 4, I think we have to look back at Game 3. And what happened in Game 3 to the Colorado Avalanche is not... It's not a new phenomenon. It's naturally occurring in the sports world. And I think you had even more time to build up to what was happening in Game 3. And I'm not trying to say that I was expecting the result of Game 3. But the environment leading up to that game was certainly conducive to what we saw on Saturday. Meaning this, for 3 days, which is longer than normal, the Minnesota Wild were told how big Game 3 was, how desperate they needed to be, how the series would have been over had they not won that game. And for the same 3 days, the Colorado Avalanche were told how invincible they were, how unbeatable they were. And so you got a team that was maybe feeling itself a little bit, but certainly more so a team in Minnesota, as Jared Bednar describes, that was just far more desperate than his team was.
3: We didn't play good enough to win that hockey game tonight. We played against a desperate hockey team. Looked to me like they had more determination. They were more tenacious, more physical. And like we tried to respond, but we didn't get a lot out of, you know, some of our lines tonight. And like we needed to do more to win that hockey game against a team that their backs were against the wall, right?
11: And I actually don't think this is the first time we've seen this. Think back to game 3 of the series against the Kings. And tell me that we didn't have the same circumstance. I think the simple difference is that the LA Kings just simply weren't good enough to do much about it. You know, you think of that game, the Avs were extremely opportunistic. They were outshot. They were out hit. They gave the puck away more. They were in the penalty box more. I mean, I saw a lot of similarities between game 3 against the Wild as I saw in game 3 against the Kings. But the talent discrepancy was so great. And the Avs did one thing I will say on their behalf for the game 3 against LA as opposed to the game 3 against the Wild. They were more opportunistic. The opportunities that popped up, they took advantage of. But that also speaks directly to the team they were playing. Here's where the reality sets in that Minnesota is way better than LA. Like, and we talked about it going into the series, but I wouldn't blame you if you maybe forgot over the first couple of games of this series. Minnesota is arguably the third, maybe going into the playoffs, the fourth best team in all of hockey. I don't even know where the LA Kings are, but it's not close to the top four. So you had a lot of the same circumstances going into this game 3 against the Wild as you had going into game 3 against the Kings. But now you had a team that could punish Colorado for this. And Minnesota did. I mean, they took it to Colorado, and Colorado had nothing to offer the Minnesota Wild. And even the one time that they scored, right back came the Minnesota Wild. So even the moment where you kind of sat up on your couch and went, okay, are we... Because with this Avs team, you never truly believe that they're out of it. But once they scored their first goal, that's when you sat up and you're like, okay, here come the Avs. Nope. Minnesota's too good. Minnesota, you can't do this against. LA, you can. Minnesota, you can't. And one of the main indicators of success, I thought it was the complete polar opposite as game 2. Game 2, we were talking about, you know, McKinnon and Landeskog and Natchez and the Avs' best players being the best players on the ice, and you having a hard time finding a Minnesota player that you can even put into the top 5 best players in the game. Flip it, and that's what you got in game 3. Boldy was good. Quinn Hughes was good. Kirill Kaprizov was good. Brock Faber was good. Those were probably the 4 best players on the ice. None of them Colorado Avalanche players. So what Minnesota got was desperation. They got desperate. Their best players showed up. And this, that will be a storyline throughout the show today, they got way better goaltending. And I give John Hines a lot of credit because I looked at him going to, or a lot of people looked at him going to Gustafson and went, that's a little desperate. And I said, well, he needs to be a little desperate against the Avalanche in this series. I think he needs to try and spark something. But the downside was, I don't know how Walstead is going to respond to this. A young goaltender. And it looks like John Hines pushed the exact right button with him because he was really good. So that was Minnesota's game. All the things they needed to win, they got it, and the Avs got none of it. And look, all of this is forgivable if you win game four. Right? You can't just laugh off what happened in game three. Right? You have to take it seriously. You have to get better from it. You have to learn the lessons that were taught to you in the harshest way possible if you're the Colorado Avalanche. But if you win game four, then it's a blip. Right? Now you're going back home, controlling the series 3-1. And I don't know if Minnesota gets another game on their home ice after tonight. So if the Avalanche turn around and win tonight, then Saturday was a bad dream. But there's risk associated with having a game like that. I'm not trying to say that this is not, it is disappointing. That you should be able to raise your, and I know, I get it, you're not going to be as desperate as Minnesota is, but you got to have more than that. I mean, that was inexcusable from the Colorado Avalanche. So please don't mistake what I am saying as, oh, it's all good, no big deal. It is a big deal, and after tonight, it could be a very big deal. What I'm saying is that it naturally happens in sports, as frustrating as it might be. The Avs aren't the only team to succumb to this phenomenon, but it's what you do with it thereafter that matters. Because scenario one, Avs bounce back. They get back to their game. Their best players are the best players on the ice. They win this game. They go back home, take care of business, onward to the Western Conference Finals. Right? And game three, you shrug it off and you go, that was just a bad night to have a bad night. Scenario two is the Avalanche do bring the requisite effort. Their best players play very well, and yet it's still not good enough. And we go back to Denver tied at two. Because that's realistic here. Here's the opportunity missed by the Colorado Avalanche. If they would have brought the requisite effort and desperation level they needed to for game three, as difficult as that might be to bring out of you when you're sitting with the 2-0 series lead, the randomness that is hockey, and it's part of why we love the Stanley Cup playoffs maybe more than any other postseason in sports. It's the randomness. Crazy things can happen. An odd bounce could completely change the fortunes of one team or another. If the Avs go into game three, and they bring the right effort level and the right execution level, and something goofy happens, and Minnesota wins, you can live with that. And then you bounce back because the randomness you feel like can tilt the other way. And you say, well, we did everything we could. We just lost for one reason or another, tip of the cap to Minnesota. But because you didn't even give yourself a chance in game three, now that scenario I'm talking about of tonight being a really good game and Minnesota just finding a way to win, now you look back at game three and you're like, we really messed up. And that's scenario two. That could happen tonight. The Avs could play a very good game and still lose this thing. And then it's not tonight that you lament. It's game three. And you say if you just would have brought the right effort, if you just wouldn't have been reading your own press clippings or whatever happened over the 3 days that led to that effort from the Colorado Avalanche, you know, maybe game three is where the puck doesn't bounce your way, and game four, it does. So losing that game is not nothing. Certainly, it makes tonight not a must win, but really important one to get. Because the perception of this series completely changes. I know all those rules about series not starting till a team wins on home ice and all, or opposing team wins on home ice, all that kind of stuff. The complexion of this series will change in the minds of the people covering it, the people watching it, and the people playing it. Doesn't mean that mathematically the Avs are in a far worse position. They still have home ice. But mentally, psychologically, it will change. So this is an important one to get. But what I want to reiterate here is that because I saw the reaction from people on social media especially. And I get there's a Venn diagram and there's a pretty hefty middle portion where the two circles interlock that are Avalanche and Nuggets fans. What I want to tell you, if you are in that group, you have to remember the Avalanche are not the Denver Nuggets. What happened in game three is not some bigger referendum on who the Avalanche are, like so many losses for the Nuggets are.

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1: So I know that the Avalanche will come out with their best, but Minnesota could too. And that's where we might get a really good hockey game tonight. If the Avs win, it's all good. Order is restored. Game three, forget about it. But they lose tonight, even bringing their best effort, and then you'll look back at game three and you say it was even a bigger lost opportunity than it was in the moment. So plenty at stake tonight, even for the Colorado Avalanche, who still have a 2-1 series lead. I'll get your thoughts on tonight's game, or if you want to react to what happened in game three, 719-247-1313. Jared Bednar, I think, doing some things tonight to just, if you had any doubt that the Avs would respond, to make sure they do. I'll explain that in a little bit. Coming up next, speaking of the Denver Nuggets, they had their post-mortem with their entire brain trust there, and as disappointed as you might be as a Nuggets fan from what you heard, you can't totally be surprised. That's next on Extra Sports 1300 and 740 KVOR.
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3: May still be slow from that earlier crash over at Circle in Uinta, and Powers northbound at Stetson Hills a little slower from a crash that's now out of the way, but we're moving slowly through town. Just that time of day volume is what's going to get you right now. I'm Coyote. That's traffic.
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4: What are the chances you are listening to this while drinking a nice hot cup of coffee? If so, don't let me stop you. For years, we've been reporting on the health benefits of coffee, and that's not going to stop today. A new study, this one out of Harvard School of Public Health, found that coffee and tea could help lower your risk of developing dementia. People who enjoyed 1 to 3 caffeinated cups a day saw the biggest impact. In addition to the caffeine, coffee contains hundreds of bioactive compounds that can influence inflammation, glucose metabolism, vascular function, and oxidative stress. It's also possible coffee drinkers might be doing other things that keep them healthy. Eating a more balanced diet, getting plenty of exercise, sleep, not smoking, or drinking too much alcohol. And finally, staying socially active. I'm Dr. Sanjay Gupta, helping you live a better life.
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0: I will be broadcasting the show Wednesday out at the Brass Tap on Bass Pro Drive. We've been partnering with them for our playoff coverage, and I will be there doing the show leading up to Game 5 between Colorado and Minnesota. We don't know yet whether it'll be a closeout game or a pivotal Game 5. Should be fun either way. Come out and join me. I'll be doing the show from 3 to 6, and you can see what the good folks at the Brass Tap are all about. Try the cauliflower appetizer. Spicy cauliflower bites. Good stuff. But I'll see you out there, hopefully, Wednesday, 3 to 6 at the Brass Tap on Bass Pro Drive. Now, the Denver Nuggets Brain Trust met with the media to explain what exactly happened this season, and especially in the Minnesota Timberwolves series. And while I will give you more audio, I can tell you everything you need to know about it. They spoke for 47 minutes. And you could listen to this clip and not hear another word out of Josh Kroenke, David Adelman, Ben Tenzer, or John Wallace and get the complete picture of where the Nuggets organization's mindset is.
1: I think this season was, in a lot of ways, the season that never was, because this group never fully got a chance to show any kind of rhythm. When you're going to have the amount of turnover and change that we did last year, I think, you know, these three guys did a hell of a job. But to establish any kind of a rhythm, and basketball is a rhythm game, I think, the group as a whole never had a chance to fully do that.
0: The season that never was doesn't exist. Gone. And look, they said a lot of things about a lot of players and a lot of different areas of this team. That was early, and that's your biggest takeaway. They don't view this season as real. They view this season as a mirage, fugazi, because what they had, the roster they had put together, the plans they had for their season, never were doomed to never come to fruition because they weren't healthy. So any referendum on David Adelman, Jamal Murray, Aaron Gordon's health, the bench, anything like that, that you want to take away from the Minnesota series, just know that the Denver Nuggets do not care what happened in the postseason. Or at least it's not more important than what happened. Here's how we split it up, and it's actually quite fascinating. So I think you and I don't want to put words into your mouth, you could certainly push back against this notion at 719-247-1313. But I'm going to loop you in with me here. We look at what happened in the playoffs or just after the All-Star break as what we need to judge this Denver Nuggets team on. Everything that Josh Kroenke and David Adelman and Ben Tenzer and John Wallace care about happened before the All-Star break. Okay, because before the All-Star break, or let's just start it at the beginning of the season. Beginning of the season, the Nuggets were arguably the best team in the league. You give the respect that Oklahoma City deserves, and maybe you say best team not named Oklahoma City, but they were off to a blistering start, right? That's true. Jamal Murray was having his best season ever. That was also true. And before the All-Star break, they lost their best player in Nikola Jokic. And it is also true that David Adelman's coaching allowed them to stay, I don't even want to say that they stayed afloat. I think they did far better than anyone could have thought. So all that is true, right? What happened before the All-Star break? But I would prefer, and I actually, I don't want to say that we ignore, I don't think we ignore what happened before all of this went down. David Adelman did get credit. I gave David Adelman a ton of credit. I actually think the way that the Nuggets started this season, with the starting five and the bench unit playing the way they did, I think that's where it was ingrained in my head, where I thought if Oklahoma City wasn't going to repeat as NBA champions, it would be the Denver Nuggets. So let me amend what I just said. You and I want to take the season in its totality. The Nuggets brain trust wants to stop at the All-Star break. That's the more accurate way of putting this. They don't think that what happened against Minnesota is an indictment of the way they are built, or that it shows that David Adelman is not the right head coach, because the only thing that David Adelman did that mattered was keeping the team afloat when Nikola Jokic was hurt. That's all Josh Kroenke needed to see. And in fact, Josh Kroenke even mentioned, when it comes to the depth, that he and his dad only got to truly see the depth of the Denver Nuggets when Nikola Jokic was out, and they liked what they saw. How could they not? But the flaw in this thinking is that the season went on after the All-Star game. And where the Denver Nuggets are right now as a franchise, I would say what happened in the playoffs matters more than what happened the rest of the season. Like, the regular season is good entertainment. It helps us form our opinions for the postseason. But the Denver Nuggets, and this is to their credit, they have been one of the most consistent teams in the NBA when it comes to making the playoffs. And when you do that, the playoffs kind of becomes the only thing that matters. Everything that happened before, it is a footnote, is secondary. How the Nuggets perform in the playoffs is everything. So I can't say that I'm surprised by what I heard. But if I'm a Nuggets fan, I'm disappointed, because it felt like they just glossed over what happened in the Minnesota series. And in some ways, because it would be a justification for everything they've done. If you pay attention to before the All-Star break and you don't pay attention to the playoffs, then you think that the Nuggets have incredible depth. You think that David Adelman is absolutely the right guy for the job. You think more highly of the Denver Nuggets, certainly, than you do after watching them lose to the Minnesota Timberwolves. But wouldn't it be best if Josh Kroenke and the brain trust beneath him in the Nuggets organization would take all of it into account? Because I think we can criticize while acknowledging that Aaron Gordon playing might change very differently how that series goes. Like, there's an alternate timeline here where Aaron Gordon's healthy and the Nuggets beat the Minnesota Timberwolves. Okay, but isn't the fact that we're not living in that alternate reality bring up questions about whether Aaron Gordon should be someone that the Denver Nuggets keep relying on year in and year out? It's a very fine line that we walk when we talk about the Denver Nuggets, because we acknowledge that Jamal Murray was at his best this year. And we acknowledge that Aaron Gordon means so much to the Denver Nuggets, and him not being the biggest problem in the postseason before everything else was the fact that Aaron Gordon wasn't healthy. But how many more seasons have to go by with Aaron Gordon injured the last day of the season and go, as much as we love the guy, as much as we understand how important he is to what we're trying to do, we are in this window where we can't wait around. And Josh Kroenke did talk about difficult decisions that have to be made. But everything I heard, it didn't sound like they were amenable to trading Aaron Gordon. And I could make a case for why, right? Because if you trade Aaron Gordon, then you got to make sure you're getting Aaron Gordon type players back. Right? If missing Aaron Gordon, two of the things you miss most. One is very tangible, one is more of an intangible. The tangible thing is rebounding. Right? We know that was a huge problem for the Denver Nuggets in the series with Minnesota, was the rebounding. So if you're going to trade Aaron Gordon, you better get rebounding. But if you're also trading Aaron Gordon, you also need to get the intangible that he brings, in that he has that dog in him. He's the guy that will push back. The only guy that pushed back against the Minnesota Timberwolves in that series was Nikola Jokic, literally. And you look at San Antonio, you look at Minnesota, you look at Oklahoma City. The three teams that I think are going to be left in the Western Conference after tonight, sorry Lakers, they have those kind of players throughout their roster. So I get it. It's very difficult to justify giving up Aaron Gordon because you got to get specific players back that essentially are lesser versions of Aaron Gordon. Healthier versions of Aaron Gordon, perhaps, but lesser. And that's why I keep going back to Jamal Murray. And there wasn't a lot of conversation about Jamal Murray. There wasn't a lot of... They doted more on Aaron Gordon than they did Jamal Murray. So if you're hoping for the potential of a seismic shift, they certainly went more out of their way to convince you that they should not trade Aaron Gordon than they went out of their way to convince you they shouldn't trade Jamal Murray. In fact, something that David Adelman said on how they get better kind of goes right to what I've been saying about the legitimacy of trading Jamal Murray.
2: I do think that the ball handling we didn't have in the Minnesota series did hurt. They're missing people. We're missing people. Somebody brought it up, soft tissue stuff's all over the NBA. Tatum misses game 7. There's so many things happening. But, yeah, you have to look in the mirror and say, why did we struggle with these types of teams? But then you also have to look at it and say, wow, we've won a lot of games for some reason. And the core guys that are here have been absolutely incredible over these years. The 400-plus wins since we, started making the playoffs. So we know that the attitude and, the want to is there. It's just as they get older, how do you compliment them the best?
0: And while that wasn't David Adelman necessarily saying we should trade Jamal Murray, he continued to talk about the ball handling. And he phrased it as, Jamal Murray, we got to help Jamal Murray. I'm saying you need somebody that can handle that kind of pressure a little bit better than Jamal Murray. Or at least you trade Jamal Murray and get multiple guys, because the reality of the Nuggets offseason is they don't have that many trade chips. Josh Kroenke was very clear that they're not trading Nikola Jokic. Okay? Sure seemed like they went above and beyond to convince you that they should not trade Aaron Gordon. Outside of that, what can this team realistically trade and get the help they need to be better equipped to take down Minnesota, OKC, San Antonio moving forward in the Western Conference? I think what they're going to try and do is they're going to try to thread the needle, and they're going to try to find a better version of Tyus Jones. Somebody that can alleviate some of the burden of bringing the ball up the court with Jamal Murray. A more reliable backup point guard. I think that's what they're trying to get this offseason. How they do it, that's the open question. But I think that's what they're looking for. I'm sitting here saying, I don't know if you're going to get that in the way that you need to without giving up something of significance. Again, this is not about Jamal Murray. I'm down on Jamal Murray, or I'm out on him, or the Nuggets are better off. If they could make moves and keep Jamal Murray, then I'm all ears. But the physicality, and this is why I say the problem with the Denver Nuggets focusing on everything that happened before the All-Star break. Because this is starting to become a pattern. It was Minnesota, and then it was OKC, and then it's Minnesota again. We're 3 years into this, and it doesn't seem like the Denver Nuggets are any better equipped to face these kind of teams. And we don't even know what a seven-game series against San Antonio would look like. I think we have a good idea, more of the same. This was the year to get San Antonio because, you know, they might make some young mistakes like throwing an elbow into a dude's throat. Like, there's some youngness to, there's some youth to San Antonio that would make them, you know, a little bit better of a matchup than they will be moving forward, having gained this experience however much longer they remain in the playoffs. This is just about the reality facing the Denver Nuggets. That they just don't have a lot of tradable assets. And they want to improve this, that, and the other. How do you suppose you are going to do that? You have to part with something of value to get something of value in return. Or maybe you don't make the mistake of handing Christian Brown a 5-year extension before you figured out what truly you need to be better moving forward. Therein lies the frustration with this Nuggets team. I get it. They're in a tough spot. They got to thread the needle here. Right? I fully understand that, but that's what they are paid to do. Right? Is figure this thing out. But the issue with the Denver Nuggets the last few years is that it's not one step forward, two steps back. It's one step forward and one step back. They negate any gain that they make by making a bad decision, right? You trade Michael Porter, okay, to not only get a player in Cam Johnson that you think can be similar, which I still think Cam Johnson can be. I don't know how much longer he's going to get to prove that, but I think he can be. And you open up the ability to acquire depth. Good. But then you hand Christian Brown that contract that now puts you in cap jail again, where you can't make any moves. Or at the very least, now you can't even make a decision when it comes to Peyton Watson because you gave that money to Christian Brown. I do think that the Denver Nuggets are learning. I do think they're starting to understand what wins in the NBA. And the move with Michael Porter did show that there aren't a ton of sacred cows on this team. That they are willing to part with one of the core four in order to get what they need to be better equipped to compete in the NBA these days. And they use that mostly to acquire depth, to strengthen their bench. So they're learning and they're doing some things that move the needle in the right direction. But at the same time, they're making other decisions that are keeping them from fully going forward. Right? You make this move, you acquire this depth, and then you hand Christian Brown a contract he doesn't deserve. And then Peyton Watson emerges, and you're like, well, we don't know what to do with this guy. Because we can't go into the second apron. Same thing with the coaching. You made a bold move, which I think was the right move, to jettison Calvin Booth and Michael Malone. Good on you. Right? You alleviated that toxicity. But then now you're doubling down on David Adelman for one stretch of 2 or 3 weeks in January. So that's the frustration I think you have if you're a Nuggets fan, is that they are doing some good things. They are trying to reconfigure their roster and keep their championship window open and support Nikola Jokic with the right players, but they're not making all the right decisions. And I think it's holding this team back. We'll get more into that if you'd like. 719-247-1313. More Drive Time Sports coming up next.
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4: A very sunny start to our week with some hot temperatures in the 80s for most across southern Colorado. And winds are going to be fairly light for today, but could see some gustier conditions out along the Colorado-Kansas border. With your KKTV Alert Weather, I'm meteorologist Roy Rusk.
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6: Got a crash over at Circle and Uinta, and also research at Telstar Drive. No other reported stalls or accidents, but we are building heavy volume across town. Just time of day stuff mostly. Construction zones your heaviest. I'm Coyote. That's traffic.
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14: You know, it's interesting. For such a long time, I think people thought about diseases as something that mostly happened later in life. Just in recent years, however, we as a society have really begun to think about preventing certain ailments much, much earlier. Case in point, new study out of Northwestern University School of Medicine found the mid-30s are a major turning point for men's heart health. For women, about a decade later. But for the men, this is the time when you really need to be thinking about your heart health seriously. At a bare minimum, start seeing a primary care doctor once a year just to get your blood pressure and cholesterol checked. You can also look up and then do your best to follow what is known as the American Heart Association's Life's Essential Eight. These are things everyone can do to decrease their risk of heart disease. I'm Dr. Sanjay Gupta, helping you live a better life.
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0: know that I love what Jared Bednar is doing for tonight's game four. Because it appears that Mackenzie Blackwood is going to get the start tonight in goal. And I understand the thought process behind it. Okay, but understanding and comprehension does not necessarily mean that I think it's the right decision. I see where Jared Bednar is coming from. I think that Mackenzie Blackwood starting tonight is a reinforcement of what I started the show today by talking about and what Jared Bednar has harped on the last 48 hours. That this team, and he didn't say it in these words, but this team needs a shakeup, right? It's exactly the reason why he made the change in the first place in game three, pulling Scott Wedgwood and to Mackenzie Blackwood, right? We see it all the time. Coaches pull goalies, switch out goalies in order to spark the rest of the team. And I think Mackenzie Blackwood remaining in goal for tonight is just that reminder for the Colorado Avalanche, like, hey, things got to be different than game three. He's using Scott Wedgwood as kind of this sacrificial lamb, as so many goaltenders are, right? Again, this is, coaches do this, but it's always the goalie. It's not like Cale Makar is going to get benched to send a message, right? But here's the thing about it, okay? Because there's another half of this. And this is where I don't quite see eye to eye with Jared Bednar. I don't think Mackenzie Blackwood came in and it was radically different. I don't think the goalie change actually did for the Avalanche what Jared Bednar was hoping it would do. So if this team didn't play a whole lot better, and Mackenzie Blackwood, you could say, was a little bit better than Scott Wedgwood, but not enough where you go, oh, Mackenzie Blackwood got to start, right? Nobody's saying Mackenzie Blackwood has to start this game. It's just whether you agree ultimately with the decision or not. If Mackenzie Blackwood would have come in game three and the Avalanche would have rallied, or Mackenzie Blackwood would have made a ton of great saves, then I could say, all right, hot hand, go with it. Team responded, go with it. I don't really know that the team responded to the move in the moment. So now I'm left with, who would I better want in a big game tonight, not a must win, but a big game tonight nonetheless, who would I rather have in the Avalanche net? And I think the answer would be Scott Wedgwood. I just didn't see anything from Mackenzie Blackwood or the Avalanche themselves to say this is a no-brainer. Obviously, he'll go here. I think I know the reason why Jared Bednar is doing it. I just don't think it's going to get the desired result. I think what he wants to see from his Avs team, he's going to see it. And maybe that's good enough for the Avs to win with Mackenzie Blackwood in goal. Right? Let's not completely misremember, you know, what Mackenzie Blackwood did this year. But again, I think it would have been naturally occurring. The Avs were going to bounce back after that putrid performance in Game 3. It was inevitable. I don't think changing the goalie caused that. And I don't think changing the goalie for tonight causes that. And I think that the risk is there in this situation that Mackenzie Blackwood is not what you need him to be. And that's where the puck bounces Minnesota's way. That maybe there's one save that what you've seen for, let's say, five of the seven playoff games this postseason you've gotten from Scott Wedgwood. And that's why I said, like, Jared Bednar has to make a decision on the guy, and I didn't think the rotating goalies was ever going to work. And Scott Wedgwood earned being in the goal. and then earned it again. And then the one time where you thought, maybe now is the time for Mackenzie Blackwood, he went back to Scott Wedgwood anyway, and Wedgwood delivered. To have Mackenzie Blackwood out there as a reminder of, hey, change needs to be made. This needs to be different in this building than it was in game three. I understand that. I just think that there's more risk associated with it that is not necessary to incur when the team didn't even really respond the way you hoped they would when you pulled Scott Wedgwood in game three. Game four tonight at 6 on Extra Sports.
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2: Got a crash over at Circle and Uinta, and also research at Telstar Drive. No other reported stalls or accidents, but we are building heavy volume across town. Just time of day stuff mostly. Construction zones your heaviest. I'm Coyote. That's traffic.
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0: Self-aggrandizing, superfluous nonsense.
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0: 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Glad to have you. Appreciate you watching the show on any of our social media platforms, really anywhere you scroll. While you're there, like, subscribe, follow, and drop a comment, because this is an interactive experience. If you want to reach out through more traditional means, you could call or text the show at 719-247-1313. Now, I just left off talking about Jared Bednar's big move tonight for Game 4, which is Mackenzie Blackwood most likely will be in goal. I don't love it. I didn't see the Avs respond the way that Jared Bednar hoped they would have in Game 3. So I don't know that Mackenzie Blackwood starting tonight is necessarily what's going to get the Avs to put out a better performance than they did in Game 4. And there's at least some chance that Mackenzie Blackwood isn't as good as Scott Wedgwood's been in these playoffs. So I don't, and when I said, what was it, game, it was the last game. No, it was in the Kings series, I thought. Well, whatever it was, that there was a moment where maybe you could put in Mackenzie Blackwood. But then that moment, it was after game one. Put in Mackenzie Blackwood. You got the 1-0 series lead. You're at home. But that moment passed. Scott Wedgwood played great. The Avs won, went up 2-0, and I thought that moment was gone. I just think that there's more risk associated with putting Blackwood in goal tonight, that given how different the perspective on this series can change if Minnesota wins tonight. I don't see the reason for it. I think it's to serve as a reminder to the guys, like, hey, this has got to be a lot different than it was in Game 3. I think that was going to happen anyway. And here's what I'll say. If you're with me and you don't love Jared Bednar going to Mackenzie Blackwood, okay, if the Avs play the way they're supposed to, it may not be that big of a deal. I had Ray ask me a really good question before we went on air today, and I had to really think about it. He said, put Scott Wedgwood and Mackenzie Blackwood in Nuggets terms. And I thought about it, and what I landed on, and see if you agree with this, is the Nuggets bench. In that, we can have some opinions on who the best guy is on there or not, but the reality is, if the starting five isn't doing what they're supposed to be doing, or they're missing players, or whatever the case may be, it starts with them. If they're not right, then most likely the bench isn't going to bail them out. Right? So it's the same thing here with Scott Wedgwood and Mackenzie Blackwood. If Nathan MacKinnon and Cale Makar and Devon Toews and Gabriel Landeskog and that group isn't what they need to be, then it really doesn't matter whether it's Wedgwood or Blackwood in goal. Neither one of them is capable, and Game 3 was a terrific example, right? Because you got Wedgwood and Blackwood in the same game, and the result was the same. Maybe one played a little bit better than the other, but the Avalanche still got stomped. The Avalanche still had no juice. So if that happens again, it doesn't matter what goalie is going to be in, because neither one of them are capable of single-handedly lifting the Avalanche to a win tonight. They're just not. Now, my argument for Wedgwood is you might as well make sure that every part of your team is optimized in order to win this game. But it is more on the guys playing in front of Mackenzie Blackwood tonight. I do think it's more about them. And Jared Bednar, to his credit, is not leaving any stone unturned when it comes to his lineup.
1: Oftentimes you have to give up something to get something, right? So it's a matter of what's most important to us at the time and how we can sort of fill in. If we're missing something a little bit on the defensive side, who else can go in there and kind of make it look the same and do a good job there, right? So, but there's definitely lots of talk today about how we want to structure our lines for tomorrow.
0: Here's what I would go with, and we'll see. It looks like Manson is going to play tonight. I mean, that's not an official report. It's just a feeling I have. He didn't stay on the ice long today. He was off with the other players that are expected to play tonight. So I think Manson's going to be back. Jared Bednar did say that he was close to playing in game three. But that's not really where... That's easy. Manson plays, Blackenberg doesn't. Away we go. But the forward lines are where I think you'll see maybe some interesting changes here. And here's what I would go with. The second line right now is what I watch and say it's not what it could be. Nichushkin, Nelson, and they've had a couple of different players in that third spot on the line. But Nelson and Nichushkin, especially offensively, haven't been what I think the Avs were hoping for. And Jared Bednar pointed out what the issue was with that line in particular.
1: Every team's going to try and close you quick, come up with a quick battle, get the puck and get out of the zone, right? And in order to counteract that, you have to have numbers around the puck and you got to be physical and competitive in there to come up with some pucks to spread them out so you can play an ozone play. And to me, that line was a little slow to get there, not connected enough as a group of three to come up with enough pucks to spend more time in ozone play.
0: There's a couple of different ways that he can go, but here's the way I would, because you know the Flex Seal guy where he just slaps Flex Seal on the crack in the water tank and slaps it on the roof and all of that kind of stuff. That's Gabriel Landeskog. If something is broken, Gabriel Landeskog is the Flex Seal that you slap onto it. So if the second line is the biggest issue for the Colorado Avalanche, then put Gabriel Landeskog on the second line. I think he could do all the help with all the things Jared Bednar just mentioned there. But we have seen throughout these two series now that Jared Bednar will use Gabriel Landeskog to fix the whatever line is ailing. So do that again tonight. Put Landeskog on that line. Move Arturi Lehkonen back up to the first line with Nathan MacKinnon and Marty Natchez. Because I keep, and I would keep both the other lines intact. If you want to go Kiviranta for Ross Colton, I'm not going to argue with you on that. But I think that the fourth line, I really would like that line to stay together. Because another option is you move Parker Kelly up to the second line. Right? Maybe move Landeskog down to the third line. And then I think at that point you would take out Ross Colton and put in Joel Kiviranta to play with Drury and O'Connor on the fourth line. And I don't hate any of that. But to me, and I felt this way about the fourth line, I love it when that fourth line is together, that I just don't want to break them up. I give credit to a Parker Kelly that he can help this second line as he has at times during these playoffs, but I'd like that fourth line to stay together. I understand that the top six is more important than the fourth line, but if I can do some other things, if I'm Jared Bednar, and keep that fourth line intact, I'm going to do it. And my way, you keep that fourth line intact. And Jared Bednar, certainly, I don't know if he's going to keep the fourth line together, but he certainly agrees with me in terms of the fourth line. Very rarely do you have a problem with them.
1: It's often the line that we show our other lines as how they get set up and get to spend time in ozone play. And like we all know, like they're not going to finish off as many chances on most nights as Mac and Marty and those guys. But when it comes to the detail of the game, whether it's forechecking or pushing and reloading in ozone play to get the puck back to spend some time in there, they're a relentless group and they're very well connected as a group of three.
0: And they're an advantage over every team in the NHL. Right? We could talk about the top line of Minnesota or you one of the top lines of like Carolina on the other side of the bracket. And while you probably wouldn't take them over the Avs top line, you could see where, you know, maybe it's not a huge advantage for the Colorado Avalanche in certain situations, right? The fourth line is always a huge advantage for the Colorado Avalanche. Nobody has the fourth line that is as connected, as good, and as the Avs' fourth line. So I like to keep that advantage. Now, Minnesota is going to get the last change so they can manipulate some matchups here a little bit, and it's always something that you have to consider that might take away some of that effectiveness. You know, make the fourth line go against the top line. But I just like that trio so much. I don't want to break them up. So I go Landeskog. So Lehkonen, McKinnon, Natchez. Landeskog, Nelson, Nichushkin. Colton, Kadri, Waugh, and then Kelly, Drury, O'Connor. That's how I would do it tonight. And then the D-core, you see, obviously, outside of Taves and McCarr, do you have some different ideas? Do you do a Burns, Manson? Like, there's some wild speculation about that maybe Jared Bednar is going to do something completely off the map with his lineup tonight. And we'll see. But I think mine's pretty clean, pretty simplistic. And I think it goes a long way to trying to help that second line, which is going to be important. Like, Nelson and Nichushkin, they're going to be needed. So, slap the Avs flex seal on it, Gabriel Landeskog, put him on that second line. But with all that being said, Jared Bednar can make a goalie change. He can make changes to the lines. He can bring in Joel Kiviranta. Josh Manson can be healthy again and be back in the lineup. But tonight's game comes down to one specific thing that Devon Taves spoke about.
2: It's just getting back to our game. Feel like we were out competed. Something that we can't say a lot of our team, and last night we were, and that's a really desperate team over there and a really good hockey team, and they took it to us and we didn't answer the bell on it, and we'll learn from it and move on.
0: That's what has to happen. All of this other stuff, it's fun to talk about. We could debate which goalie you would rather see in there, talk about lineup changes, all that kind of stuff. The bottom line is the Colorado Avalanche have to be 180 degrees from where they were on Saturday night. If they are, Mackenzie Blackwood could work. Any other lineup changes that Jared Bednar does could work. If they're not, then none of this is going to work. Game 4 tonight, 6 o'clock on Extra Sports 1300. Take your thoughts on the subject, 719-247-1313.
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4: Got that crash blocking the right lane, Platt westbound at Circle. While there's no other reported stalls or accidents, we're building heavy volume all over town no matter where you are on I-25 and the highways. Construction zone's the heaviest right now. I'm Coyote, that's traffic.
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Come pregame for either a potential closeout game or a pivotal fifth game. Either way, the stakes are quite high for Colorado and Minnesota in Game 5. So come out, join me, Brass Tap on Bass Pro Drive, Wednesday afternoon from 3 to 6, leading you right into Puck Drop. We can thank the Carolina Hurricanes for this, the fact that all these games remaining up until a potential Game 7 are at 6 o'clock, which makes everybody except me happy. I do like the later starts, but I'm in the minority. And in this one case, it actually works out quite nicely because it'll be me until 6 and then the game, which is good. And you can hear the game on Extra Sports 1300. So, Game 4 tonight. The Avs and the Minnesota Wild, the big change that we know of.

0: right now. Mackenzie Blackwood will start in goal for the Avs. We got a comment on Instagram, producer Ray, that says what?
1: So from Tom, bad decision. I don't think Wedgwood was the problem. The defense was non-existent at times Saturday.
0: And I would agree with that. And that's my point, that I don't know that you got the response that you wanted out of the goaltending or the team. So the justification for going to Mackenzie Blackwood tonight, I just don't. I think there's more reasons not to than there is to. But I think this is Jared Bednar ultimately having a constant reminder out there that, hey, I am not afraid to make changes. This game has to be different than it was in this building two nights ago. And underneath it all, and I don't know where you are at, Tom, when it comes to Mackenzie Blackwood, we also have to keep in mind that Jared Bednar very much likes both of these goalies. So he feels like he can go to Mackenzie Blackwood and not suffer. The play would not suffer. And certainly you could say this, Mackenzie Blackwood wasn't worse than Scott Wedgwood on Saturday. I think that's fair. So it's not, I understand the reasons for doing it. I just think there are more to not do it. And Jared Bednar has opened himself up, and let's face it, Jared Bednar over the years, when it comes to the postseason, has opened himself up for criticism. This is the talking point tomorrow. If the Avs lose, this is it. This is going to be the thing. He started Mackenzie Blackwood. There's no reason to start him. Scott Wedgwood has played terrific in 5 of the 7 playoff games that the Avs have had so far. And he went to Mackenzie Blackwood when you didn't even get the bump you were hoping to get in Game 3 from him. And now you lost. So the risk is there. And it's a risk that I am not willing to take. Jared Bednar is. But fair is fair. Mackenzie Blackwood comes out, plays well. Jared Bednar, once again, pushed the right button. And we just saw this with the Minnesota Wild, right? I actually was more on the side of John Hines switching goalies for Game 2 than I was on board with this decision from Jared Bednar. But he tried Gustafson, didn't get the bump he wanted, went back to Wallstead, and Wallstead played great in Game 3. So it did work for Minnesota. And I don't... We'll get into it tomorrow because I don't want to go too far ahead. What if Mackenzie Blackwood plays well tonight? But I will say, if Mackenzie Blackwood plays well tonight, that creates a goalie controversy. I saw a column in the local periodical that said that the Avs have a goaltender controversy. I disagree. They don't have a goaltender controversy. Scott Wedgwood is the only goaltender on the Colorado Avalanche that has proven that the Avs can win games in the playoffs with. There's no controversy. This is a goaltending decision, but it only leads to a controversy if Mackenzie Blackwood looks like Patrick Waugh tonight. Then you're like, well, where do you go? And controversy has a negative connotation. Wouldn't you feel amazing if you're an Avs fan if Mackenzie Blackwood plays well tonight? My prediction is I don't think we'll be looking at Mackenzie Blackwood and saying, oh, you gotta keep rolling with him. I think where I'm at going into tonight, and I think a lot of this is obviously influenced by the fact that I don't think Jared Bednar should make this change in the first place. I don't see anything Mackenzie Blackwood doing tonight makes me go Mackenzie Blackwood in Game 5. But we'll see. Mackenzie Blackwood stands on his head tonight and saves the Colorado Avalanche, and they go up 3-1, then I think fair is fair. We talked about Scott Wedgwood earning the right to get another start with the way he's playing. Mackenzie Blackwood would do the same. That is kind of like a controversy. The controversy that exists right now is not a debate between the two goalies. The controversy is that Jared Bednar is going away from the guy that for five of the seven playoff games has been terrific and is going with Mackenzie Blackwood. That's the controversy. To me, there's no debate right now between who is better. We haven't, and to be fair to Mackenzie Blackwood, we just haven't seen enough of him. So, but this opens up Jared Bednar. Some people secretly, they're sharpening their knives. They're getting ready. If the Avs lose tonight and this series is 2-2, regardless of whether it's goaltending that ultimately causes them to lose, they're going to go after Jared Bednar for this move. I don't think Jared Bednar cares. But I also ask the question, is it all necessary? Is playing Mackenzie Blackwood necessary tonight? I don't think so. But if everybody in front of him is doing what they should do, then I have a hard time believing that we're going to talk about goaltending being the difference. Avs in a while coming up at 6 o'clock tonight. Let's see, what else did I want to get into with Josh Kroenke? Not a lot. Not a lot. 47 minutes on Friday. And again, the only thing that you need to know from it is that he called it, what was it, the season that never was?
2: I think this season was, in a lot of ways, the season that never was.
0: At the very least, the Denver Nuggets are building in the excuse, if you want to call it that, for why they don't make any significant moves this offseason. We didn't actually get to see what this team could do in the playoffs. You don't actually know, Ryan Kaufman and Drive Time Sports listener. You don't know what the Nuggets could have done because Aaron Gordon was out. Because Peyton Watson was out. We saw what we needed to see before the All-Star break. When everybody knows that the NBA season is at its peak, we all know that we are so locked into the first few two or three months of the NBA season, and that those games are more important than the games that are in the playoffs. So the fact that David Adelman was able to get by in the month of January without Nikola Jokic, and the fact that the Denver Nuggets, before their injuries, were a wagon, that's all that matters. October, November, December basketball is where it's at. Not April. Silly. Not when that trophy is given out. It's before the All-Star break. And look, there's a chance that the Nuggets can't make any moves, because I don't think anybody is of the mind that the Nuggets should just dump Jamal Murray or dump Aaron Gordon. Right, you want the idea behind trading either one of those two guys is the idea that you can get valuable pieces in return. And if the Nuggets go out into the open market and they can't get that, then they shouldn't just make a move to make a move. Nobody is asking them to do that. So in some ways, it's very smart, a good example of a little CYA here, to build in the idea that we don't actually know what this team is capable of. So in case the Nuggets run it back, you have that in your head. Well, we didn't really get to see what this team was capable of doing. Let's see it. We'd like to give it a look. Time is not on the Nuggets' side here. That's the problem. They could afford to be a little bit more patient with Jamal Murray when he had the ACL injury. Right? Because it felt like the window was wide open, everything was possible, and it would last forever. Now the reality has set in that the Denver Nuggets window is closing if it's not closed already. They don't have the ability to sit back and just run it back. And I'm not talking about what they can and can't get on the open market. I'm just talking about the window closing or having closed, that time is not on their side. They have to find ways to be proactive. They just have to. They don't have all the time in the world. So to me, it's not a satisfying answer to say this season was fugazi and it didn't exist and we're going to run it back. You have to try and find ways to improve your team. And Josh Kroenke, it'll stick with me forever. When he talked about, essentially, if you're not getting better, you're getting worse. He said that. And now he's suggesting that running it back is on the table. But here's the silver lining in this. As unsatisfying as that 47-minute, you know, press conference was on Friday, and as much as I think this team is building in the excuse that they didn't get to see, so they want to run it back, we did have a very similar conversation last year. And that's what stuck out to me, too, about that press conference on Friday. It sounded very familiar. A lot of the same themes. Aaron Gordon injury. Doing right by Nikola Jokic. Is David Adelman the right guy for the job? You know, cap constraints, like it all felt very similar to the way it felt a year ago. And I would say the vibes or the morale around Nuggets Nation was quite low after they lost to OKC. And the belief that the Nuggets would do much of anything in the offseason was pretty low. They traded Michael Porter. And it looked like an amazing move. So as unsatisfying as maybe Friday's press conference was, so was a year ago. And this team was able to pull off a trade. Pretty difficult trade to make. And it looked pretty good at the time. So I'm not closing the door completely on the Denver Nuggets making one of these moves. But just like I was a year ago, my confidence level, my expectation level is not high. Doesn't sound like they're inclined to make moves. And I've said there's a lot of stuff wrong with this roster in terms of the financials. Okay, I get it. There are only a couple of players outside of Nikola Jokic that you can even hope to get something back. Because again, remember, they traded Michael Porter with a first-round pick to get Cam Johnson and the cap flexibility they received. They didn't just give up Michael Porter. So to say that, well, they got this for Porter, they could certainly get this for Jamal Murray, I understand that there's a flaw in that logic. But I'm saying Jamal Murray, to me, feels like the guy that could fetch you the most, and you wouldn't have to attach other things to it, and it would change your team like I think this team needs to be changed. If all they do this offseason is trade Jamal Murray and get something back, some things back in return that address some of their issues, then I'll rate this offseason a success, even though I don't think David Adelman should be the guy coaching them moving forward. Because the roster does mean more. We'll see. Takes two to make a trade happen, right? And we're reaching the Looney Tunes level on social media when it comes to these trades. You can't trade Jamal Murray just to trade him. You have to get back the right pieces. There aren't a ton of teams in the league that have those right pieces. I do think those teams and those pieces exist in an Orlando, on a Detroit, in a Boston. But are those teams willing to make these deals? I just didn't love on Friday the preemptive strike that running it back is absolutely an option and this season wasn't real and all we care about is what happened before the All-Star break. Because we're talking about not what David Adelman did or did not do in the playoffs. We're talking about what he did in January. Which ultimately, at the end of the day, is a meaningless stretch of games. But deja vu all over again. Kind of felt this way after the end of season press conference this time a year ago. 719-247-1313. Coming up next, did the NBA make the right call in not suspending Victor Wembanyama?
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4: Colorado will continue to have pretty minimal cloud cover as we get throughout our Monday evening. Overnight lows are expected to drop down into the 40s and 50s. Another warm day is expected ahead for your Tuesday with more sunshine, too. With your KKTV 11 Alert weather, I'm meteorologist Josephine Sage.
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3: A traffic update from the KVOR Traffic Center.
6: Got that crash blocking the right lane. It's Platt westbound at Circle. No other stalls or accidents reported at this time, but we're building heavy volume up and down Union, Austin Bluffs, Powers, Academy, Stetson Hills, Fillmore, Woodman. Same deal, I-25. I'm Coyote. That's traffic.
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13: A Better Life with Dr. Sanjay Gupta.
14: If you are the parent of an infant, it can be really hard to find baby foods that are truly healthy for your child. According to a new study out of UNC Chapel Hill, almost 3/4 of baby foods are ultra-processed and may contain additives that are linked to potential health problems later in life. The study's lead author said, what shocked her was that the top ingredient in 71% of these baby foods wasn't a fruit or vegetable, it was one or more additives that babies' guts are not fully developed enough to be able to handle. Eating the right food at this stage of life is so important because this is when children begin developing dietary preferences for the rest of their lives. So take the extra time to look at the ingredient labels on the foods you are buying. You're going to want short lists and also ingredients that you recognize. I'm Dr. Sanjay Gupta, helping you live a better life.
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0: 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So, the NBA playoffs, despite my change.org petition, they're still going on. And there was a bit of a thing yesterday, and that was Victor Wembanyama throwing his elbow into Naz Reid's neck. And today the NBA has decided they are not going to suspend Victor Wembanyama. They're not even fining the guy, which, look, let me just say this as far as the fining thing. If a fine would make you feel better, then fine him. Like, I don't think that that's really what people care about. People care about the suspension, right? Like, really, be honest. If you're upset that Victor Wembanyama didn't receive punishment, a fine is not going to make... You're upset because he's not suspended. So let's put this... Make sure we're all on the same page on what we're talking about here. The only thing that anybody cares about is whether Victor Wembanyama is suspended. I will ask this question, and it will lead to what I believe in this scenario. Draymond Green looked like he caved in the chest of Domantas Sabonis of the Kings, stepped on his chest, and launched himself into the air to land on the court and run down it back on, I forget his offense or defense. One game suspension for a guy that did something worse than what Victor Wembanyama did, and somebody who had a history of doing those kind of things. If Draymond Green, with his history and what the actual act was on Domantas Sabonis a couple years ago, if that gets one game, Victor Wembanyama gets none games. I'm good with him not being suspended. And you want to make it, well, Victor Wembanyama is a big star. Yeah. Yeah, he is. And the only way you're going to watch Game 5 between the Spurs and the Timberwolves is if Victor Wembanyama is playing. So can we really fault the NBA for making the decision that they did? I think past precedent says that Victor Wembanyama doesn't get a game. And I think looking out for the entertainment product that the NBA is, yeah, I don't think Victor Wembanyama should be suspended. And also, you know this better than anybody because you have dealt with two long series in the last 3 years with the Minnesota Timberwolves. I'm not saying it's okay what Victor Wembanyama did. I'm just saying I understand it. And Mitch Johnson is of like mind because he said, like, nobody wants to see Naz Reid get hurt, but Victor Wembanyama, the intent behind it was not like Lou Dort, where he just picks out random players and tries to jeopardize their careers randomly for fun. Victor Wembanyama had the intent of, I am going to protect myself and my space because this Wolves team is all over me. You can certainly understand that sentiment, can't you? I don't think that Victor Wembanyama is trying to put his elbow through the neck of Naz Reid. I think what he was doing is it was frustration of these guys are fouling me and they're scratching and clawing and tugging on me. I got to stop them. I'm going to throw an elbow. And it happened to catch Naz Reid. It's not okay. He should have been ejected. I have no problem with that. But I'm just saying you can understand a little bit the frustration that Victor Wembanyama is feeling right now. And the fact that Naz Reid pulled out that stupid, remember those shirts? I think and one. No, it wasn't and one. Yes, it was. And one used to do the shirts with the like the really corny sayings like pain is just weakness leaving the body. Naz Reid dropped that in the post game, and I got to tell you, my empathy for him and getting elbowed by Victor Wembanyama went down a little bit. Went down a little bit. I'm glad that Victor Wembanyama wasn't suspended. I don't think what he did was... The act was intentional. He didn't intend, I don't think, to take Naz Reid's head off of his body. I don't think that's what he was trying to do. He got a rebound. He had two wolves draped all over him, and he did what we used to teach our kids growing up on how, after a rebound, get your elbows out and swing the elbows and get them off of you. I'm glad that Victor Wembanyama was not suspended. And I am glad that the San Antonio Spurs have a great shot of winning game five, which means they have a great shot of winning the series, which means they have a great shot of eliminating the Minnesota Timberwolves. And this is not an anti-Minnesota Timberwolves stance, because I really like Anthony Edwards, and I admire, for the most part, the way Minnesota plays the game. I don't think they cross over into the OKC territory that much. They do on occasion, but not that much. This is about the Nuggets, because the Minnesota Timberwolves go on to win the title. It's going to be the worst thing if you are a proponent of changes with the Denver Nuggets, because the Nuggets will sit there and they'll say, the last 2 years, we lost to the best team in the Western Conference, the eventual champions. We're right there. And that's what I hoped that losing to Minnesota would be, is a wake-up call to the Nuggets front office that you're not close. Minnesota is not the final boss. And they're not even going to be the penultimate boss going into next year. That's San Antonio. What I was hoping, not that I was hoping that the Nuggets would lose the series, certainly that was not the case. But in the wake of them losing to Minnesota, thought it would be the shock to go, man, like what Nikola Jokic said. I don't know why Nikola Jokic always has to be the voice of reason within the Nuggets organization. We lost in the first round. We're not close. Minnesota going to the NBA Finals and knocking off Wemby, and maybe, just maybe, knocking off OKC will give the Nuggets license to believe in their minds they're still close. I don't think that they are. Minnesota losing to San Antonio, who loses to OKC, shows the hierarchy and shows how far the Denver Nuggets are back, and maybe can motivate them a little bit to make a move, as difficult as one might be. And again, I understand that. It's not easy to pull off these kind of basketball trades where you give up something of value and you get back what you need in return. Most everything are salary dumps and pick swaps and all of this garbage. It's hard to make a true basketball trade. But I just want to make sure, if I'm a Nuggets fan, I want to make sure that the Nuggets are as motivated as they can possibly be to entertain the idea of making a basketball trade with another member of their core. And Minnesota, you know, making it all the way to the NBA Finals, that's going to make them less motivated. So Victor Wembanyama not suspended. He will play in game five. And look, for the record, I do think that San Antonio is going to win this series. I thought going in they would win the series, and I have not moved off of that to this point. But series is now 2-2. So see what happens in that pivotal game five. And we'll see if the Avs get into a pivotal game five or if they're looking to close things out coming up on Wednesday night. That all depends on how they do tonight. Want to get in a word here for the fine folks at Low T Center. You know that feeling when something is just off, right? 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
2: Got that crash blocking the right lane. It's Platt westbound at Circle. No other stalls or accidents reported at this time, but we're building heavy volume up and down Union, Austin Bluffs, Powers, Academy, Stetson Hills, Fillmore, Woodman. 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I'm Coyote. 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
0: Welcome in. 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A veritable cornucopia of sports topics await you. Of course, a hockey game of great significance tonight at 6 on Extra Sports 1300. In the meantime, let's get your thoughts on that or any of the other day's topics. You know what they are, but I'll get into them as we proceed. 719-247-1313 is the number to call or text if you want to do it that way. Of course, a fair amount of you watching the show on social media, and you can drop a comment in those places as well. Before we look to game four, I think we have to look back at game three. And what happened in game three to the Colorado Avalanche is not... It's not a new phenomenon. It's naturally occurring in the sports world. And I think you had even more time to build up to what was happening in game three. And I'm not trying to say that I was expecting the result of game three. But the environment leading up to that game was certainly conducive to what we saw on Saturday. Meaning this, for 3 days, which is longer than normal, the Minnesota Wild were told how big Game 3 was, how desperate they needed to be, how the series would have been over had they not won that game. And for the same 3 days, the Colorado Avalanche were told how invincible they were, how unbeatable they were. And so you got a team that was maybe feeling itself a little bit, but certainly more so a team in Minnesota, as Jared Bednar describes, that was just far more desperate than his team was.
15: We didn't play good enough to win that hockey game tonight. We played against a desperate hockey team. Looked to me like they had more determination. They were more tenacious, more physical. And like we tried to respond, but we didn't get a lot out of, you know, some of our lines tonight. And like we needed to do more to win that hockey game against a team that their backs were against the wall, right?
0: And I actually don't think this is the first time we've seen this. Think back to game three of the series against the Kings. And tell me that we didn't have the same circumstance. I think the simple difference is that the LA Kings just simply weren't good enough to do much about it. You know, you think of that game, the Avs were extremely opportunistic. They were outshot. They were out hit. They gave the puck away more. They were in the penalty box more. I mean, I saw a lot of similarities between Game 3 against the Wild as I saw in Game 3 against the Kings. But the talent discrepancy was so great, and the Avs did one thing I will say on their behalf for the Game 3 against LA as opposed to the Game 3 against the Wild, they were more opportunistic. The opportunities that popped up, they took advantage of. But that also speaks directly to the team they were playing. Here's where the reality sets in, that Minnesota is way better than LA. Like, and we talked about it going into the series, but I wouldn't blame you if you maybe forgot over the first couple of games of this series. Minnesota is arguably the third, maybe going into the playoffs, the fourth best team in all of hockey. I don't even know where the LA Kings are, but it's not close to the top four. So you had a lot of the same circumstances going into this Game 3 against the Wild as you had going into Game 3 against the Kings. But now you had a team that could punish Colorado for this. And Minnesota did. I mean, they took it to Colorado, and Colorado had nothing to offer the Minnesota Wild. And even the one time that they scored, right back came the Minnesota Wild. So even the moment where you kind of sat up on your couch and went, okay, are we... Because with this Avs team, you never truly believe that they're out of it. But once they scored their first goal, that's when you sat up and you're like, okay, here come the Avs. Nope. Minnesota's too good. Minnesota, you can't do this against. LA, you can. Minnesota, you can't. And one of the main indicators of success, I thought it was the complete polar opposite as Game 2. Game 2, we were talking about, you know, McKinnon and Landeskog and Natchez and the Avs' best players being the best players on the ice and you having a hard time finding a Minnesota player that you can even put into the top five best players in the game. Flip it, and that's what you got in Game 3. Boldy was good. Quinn Hughes was good. Kirill Kaprizov was good. Brock Faber was good. Those were probably the four best players on the ice. None of them Colorado Avalanche players. So what Minnesota got was desperation. They got desperate. Their best players showed up. And this, that will be a storyline throughout the show today, they got way better goaltending. And I give John Hines a lot of credit because I looked at him going to, or a lot of people looked at him going to Gustafson and went, that's a little desperate. And I said, well, he needs to be a little desperate against the Avalanche in this series. I think he needs to try and spark something. But the downside was, I don't know how Wallstedt is going to respond to this. A young goaltender. And it looks like John Hines pushed the exact right button with him because he was really good. So that was Minnesota's game. All the things they needed to win, they got it, and the Avs got none of it. And look, all of this is forgivable if you win Game 4. right? You can't just laugh off what happened in game three. Right? You have to take it seriously. You have to get better from it. You have to learn the lessons that were taught to you in the harshest way possible if you're the Colorado Avalanche. But if you win game four, then it's a blip. Right? Now you're going back home, controlling the series 3-1. And I don't know if Minnesota gets another game on their home ice after tonight. So if the Avalanche turn around and win tonight, then Saturday was a bad dream. But there's risk associated with having a game like that. I'm not trying to say that this is not, it is disappointing. That you should be able to raise your, and I know, I get it, you're not going to be as desperate as Minnesota is, but you got to have more than that. I mean, that was inexcusable from the Colorado Avalanche. So please don't mistake what I am saying as, oh, it's all good, no big deal. It is a big deal, and after tonight, it could be a very big deal. What I'm saying is that it naturally happens in sports, as frustrating as it might be. The Avs aren't the only team to succumb to this phenomenon, but it's what you do with it thereafter that matters. Because scenario one, Avs bounce back. They get back to their game. Their best players are the best players on the ice. They win this game. They go back home, take care of business, onward to the Western Conference Finals. Right? And game three, you shrug it off and you go, that was just a bad night to have a bad night. Scenario two is the Avalanche do bring the requisite effort. Their best players play very well, and yet it's still not good enough. And we go back to Denver tied at two. Because that's realistic here. Here's the opportunity missed by the Colorado Avalanche. If they would have brought the requisite effort and desperation level they needed to for game three, as difficult as that might be to bring out of you when you're sitting with the 2-0 series lead, the randomness that is hockey, and it's part of why we love the Stanley Cup playoffs, maybe more than any other postseason in sports. It's the randomness. Crazy things can happen. An odd bounce could completely change the fortunes of one team or another. If the Avs go into game three, and they bring the right effort level and the right execution level, and something goofy happens, and Minnesota wins, you can live with that. And then you bounce back because the randomness you feel like can tilt the other way. And you say, well, we did everything we could. We just lost for one reason or another, tip of the cap to Minnesota. But because you didn't even give yourself a chance in game three, now that scenario I'm talking about of tonight being a really good game and Minnesota just finding a way to win, now you look back at game three and you're like, we really messed up. And that's scenario two. That could happen tonight. The Avs could play a very good game and still lose this thing. And then it's not tonight that you lament, it's game three. And you say, if you just would have brought the right effort, if you just wouldn't have been reading your own press clippings or whatever happened over the 3 days that led to that effort from the Colorado Avalanche, you know, maybe game three is where the puck doesn't bounce your way, and game four, it does. So losing that game is not nothing. Certainly, it makes tonight not a must win, but really important one to get. Because the perception of this series completely changes. I know all those rules about series not starting till the team wins on home ice and all, or opposing team wins on home ice, all that kind of stuff. The complexion of this series will change in the minds of the people covering it, the people watching it, and the people playing it. Doesn't mean that mathematically the Avs are in a far worse position. They still have home ice. But mentally, psychologically, it will change. So this is an important one to get. But what I want to reiterate here is that because I saw the reaction from people on social media especially. And I get there's a Venn diagram and there's a pretty hefty middle portion where the two circles interlock that are Avalanche and Nuggets fans. What I want to tell you, if you are in that group, you have to remember the Avalanche are not the Denver Nuggets. What happened in Game 3 is not some bigger referendum on who the Avalanche are, like so many losses for the Nuggets are. This Avalanche team will bounce back tonight. This I can promise you. What you saw in Game 3 from the Avs is not going to happen tonight. The Nuggets have a flaw in their makeup. The Avalanche don't. They had a bad night. This team will respond. This team will give Minnesota a much better run for their money than they did on Saturday. So I saw a lot of Chicken Little type takes out there and people now questioning the last decade plus of Jared Bednar's coaching and everything. And I get it. I spiral with the best of them. But I am here to tell you the Avalanche are not the Denver Nuggets. You can have more confidence in this hockey team that they will respond, that they will learn from the mistakes of Game 3. But that only gets you so far. You still have to execute. You still have to make sure that the puck bounces your way.

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1: 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I'll explain that in a little bit. Coming up next, speaking of the Denver Nuggets, they had their post-mortem with their entire brain trust there, and as disappointed as you might be as a Nuggets fan from what you heard, you can't totally be surprised. That's next on Extra Sports 1300 and 740 KVOR.
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3: Got that crash blocking the right lane. It's Platt westbound at Circle. No other stalls or accidents reported at this time, but we're building heavy volume up and down Union, Austin Bluffs, Powers, Academy, Stetson Hills, Fillmore, Woodman. Same deal, I-25. I'm Coyote. That's traffic.
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11: You know, it's interesting. For such a long time, I think people thought about diseases as something that mostly happened later in life. Just in recent years, however, we as a society have really begun to think about preventing certain ailments much, much earlier. Case in point, new study out of Northwestern University School of Medicine found the mid-30s are a major turning point for men's heart health. For women, about a decade later. But for the men, this is the time

0: you really need to be thinking about your heart health seriously. At a bare minimum, start seeing a primary care doctor once a year just to get your blood pressure and cholesterol checked. You can also look up and then do your best to follow what is known as the American Heart Association's Life's Essential Eight. These are things everyone can do to decrease their risk of heart disease. I'm Dr. Sanjay Gupta, helping you live a better life.
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0: I will be broadcasting the show Wednesday out at the Brass Tap on Bass Pro Drive. We've been partnering with them for our playoff coverage, and I will be there doing the show leading up to Game 5 between Colorado and Minnesota. We don't know yet whether it'll be a closeout game or a pivotal Game 5. Should be fun either way. Come out and join me. I'll be doing the show from 3 to 6, and you can see what the good folks at the Brass Tap are all about. Try the cauliflower appetizer. Spicy cauliflower bites. Good stuff. But I'll see you out there, hopefully, Wednesday, 3 to 6 at the Brass Tap on Bass Pro Drive. Now, the Denver Nuggets Brain Trust met with the media to explain what exactly happened this season, and especially in the Minnesota Timberwolves series. And while I will give you more audio, I can tell you everything you need to know about it. They spoke for 47 minutes. And you could listen to this clip and not hear another word out of Josh Kroenke, David Adelman, Ben Tenzer, or John Wallace and get the complete picture of where the Nuggets organization's mindset is.
1: I think this season was, in a lot of ways, the season that never was, because this group never fully got a chance to show any kind of rhythm. When you're going to have the amount of turnover and change that we did last year, I think, you know, these three guys did a hell of a job. But to establish any kind of a rhythm, and basketball is a rhythm game, I think, the group as a whole never had a chance to fully do that.
0: The season that never was doesn't exist. Gone. And look, they said a lot of things about a lot of players and a lot of different areas of this team. That was early, and that's your biggest takeaway. They don't view this season as real. They view this season as a mirage, fugazi, because what they had, the roster they had put together, the plans they had for their season, never were doomed to never come to fruition because they weren't healthy. So any referendum on David Adelman, Jamal Murray, Aaron Gordon's health, the bench, anything like that that you want to take away from the Minnesota series, just know that the Denver Nuggets do not care what happened in the postseason. Or at least it's not more important than what happened. Here's how we split it up, and it's actually quite fascinating. So I think you and I don't want to put words into your mouth. You could certainly push back against this notion at 719-247-1313. But I'm gonna loop you in with me here. We look at what happened in the playoffs or just after the All-Star break as what we need to judge this Denver Nuggets team on. Everything that Josh Kroenke and David Adelman and Ben Tenzer and John Wallace care about happened before the All-Star break. Okay, because before the All-Star break, or let's just start it at the beginning of the season. Beginning of the season, the Nuggets were arguably the best team in the league. You give the respect that Oklahoma City deserves, and maybe you say best team not named Oklahoma City, but they were off to a blistering start, right? That's true. Jamal Murray was having his best season ever. That was also true. And before the All-Star break, they lost their best player in Nikola Jokic. And it is also true that David Adelman's coaching allowed them to stay I don't even want to say that they stayed afloat. I think they did far better than anyone could have thought. So all that is true, right? What happened before the All-Star break? But I would prefer, and I actually, I don't want to say that we ignore, I don't think we ignore what happened before all of this went down. David Adelman did get credit. I gave David Adelman a ton of credit. I actually think the way that the Nuggets started this season, with the starting five and the bench unit playing the way they did, I think that's where it was ingrained in my head, where I thought if Oklahoma City wasn't going to repeat as NBA champions, it would be the Denver Nuggets. So let me amend what I just said. You and I want to take the season in its totality. The Nuggets brain trust wants to stop at the All-Star break. That's the more accurate way of putting this. They don't think that what happened against Minnesota is an indictment of the way they are built, or that it shows that David Adelman is not the right head coach, because the only thing that David Adelman did that mattered was keeping the team afloat when Nikola Jokic was hurt. That's all Josh Kroenke needed to see. And in fact, Josh Kroenke even mentioned, when it comes to the depth, that he and his dad only got to truly see the depth of the Denver Nuggets when Nikola Jokic was out, and they liked what they saw. How could they not? But the flaw in this thinking is that the season went on after the All-Star game. And where the Denver Nuggets are right now as a franchise, I would say what happened in the playoffs matters more than what happened the rest of the season. Like, the regular season is good entertainment. It helps us form our opinions for the postseason. But the Denver Nuggets, and this is to their credit, they have been one of the most consistent teams in the NBA when it comes to making the playoffs. And when you do that, the playoffs kind of becomes the only thing that matters. Everything that happened before, it is a footnote, is secondary. How the Nuggets perform in the playoffs is everything. So I can't say that I'm surprised by what I heard. But if I'm a Nuggets fan, I'm disappointed, because it felt like they just glossed over what happened in the Minnesota series. And in some ways, because it would be a justification for everything they've done. If you pay attention to before the All-Star break and you don't pay attention to the playoffs, then you think that the Nuggets have incredible depth. You think that David Adelman is absolutely the right guy for the job. You think more highly of the Denver Nuggets, certainly, than you do after watching them lose to the Minnesota Timberwolves. But wouldn't it be best if Josh Kroenke and the brain trust beneath him in the Nuggets organization would take all of it into account? Because I think we can criticize while acknowledging that Aaron Gordon playing might change very differently how that series goes. Like, there's an alternate timeline here where Aaron Gordon's healthy and the Nuggets beat the Minnesota Timberwolves. Okay, but isn't the fact that we're not living in that alternate reality bring up questions about whether Aaron Gordon should be someone that the Denver Nuggets keep relying on year in and year out? It's a very fine line that we walk when we talk about the Denver Nuggets, because we acknowledge that Jamal Murray was at his best this year. And we acknowledge that Aaron Gordon means so much to the Denver Nuggets, and him not being the biggest problem in the postseason before everything else was the fact that Aaron Gordon wasn't healthy. But how many more seasons have to go by with Aaron Gordon injured the last day of the season and go, as much as we love the guy, as much as we understand how important he is to what we're trying to do, we are in this window where we can't wait around. And Josh Kroenke did talk about difficult decisions that have to be made. But everything I heard, it didn't sound like they were amenable to trading Aaron Gordon. And I could make a case for why, right? Because if you trade Aaron Gordon, then you got to make sure you're getting Aaron Gordon type players back. Right? If missing Aaron Gordon, two of the things you miss most. One is very tangible, one is more of an intangible. The tangible thing is rebounding. Right? We know that was a huge problem for the Denver Nuggets in the series with Minnesota, was the rebounding. So if you're going to trade Aaron Gordon, you better get rebounding. But if you're also trading Aaron Gordon, you also need to get the intangible that he brings, in that he has that dog in him. He's the guy that will push back. The only guy that pushed back against the Minnesota Timberwolves in that series was Nikola Jokic, literally. And you look at San Antonio, you look at Minnesota, you look at Oklahoma City. The three teams that I think are going to be left in the Western Conference after tonight, sorry Lakers, they have those kind of players throughout their roster. So I get it. It's very difficult to justify giving up Aaron Gordon because you got to get specific players back that essentially are lesser versions of Aaron Gordon. Healthier versions of Aaron Gordon, perhaps, but lesser. And that's why I keep going back to Jamal Murray. And there wasn't a lot of conversation about Jamal Murray. There wasn't a lot of... They doted more on Aaron Gordon than they did Jamal Murray. So if you're hoping for the potential of a seismic shift, they certainly went more out of their way to convince you that they should not trade Aaron Gordon than they went out of their way to convince you they shouldn't trade Jamal Murray. In fact, something that David Adelman said on how they get better kind of goes right to what I've been saying about the legitimacy of trading Jamal Murray.
2: I do think that the ball handling we didn't have in the Minnesota series did hurt. They're missing people. We're missing people. Somebody brought it up, soft tissue stuff's all over the NBA. Tatum misses game 7. There's so many things happening. But, yeah, you have to look in the mirror and say, why did we struggle with these types of teams? But then you also have to look at it and say, wow, we've won a lot of games for some reason. And the core guys that are here have been absolutely incredible over these years. The 400-plus wins since we, started making the playoffs. So we know that the attitude and, the want to is there. It's just as they get older, how do you compliment them the best?
0: And while that wasn't David Adelman necessarily saying, we should trade Jamal Murray, he continued to talk about the ball handling. And he phrased it as, Jamal Murray, we got to help Jamal Murray. I'm saying you need somebody that can handle that kind of pressure a little bit better than Jamal Murray. Or at least you trade Jamal Murray and get multiple guys, because the reality of the Nuggets offseason is they don't have that many trade chips. They took Josh Kroenke was very clear that they're not trading Nikola Jokic. Okay? Sure seemed like they went above and beyond to convince you that they should not trade Aaron Gordon. Outside of that, what can this team realistically trade and get the help they need to be better equipped to take down Minnesota, OKC, San Antonio moving forward in the Western Conference? I think what they're going to try and do is they're going to try to thread the needle, and they're going to try to find a better version of Tyus Jones. Somebody that can alleviate some of the burden of bringing the ball up the court with Jamal Murray. A more reliable backup point guard. I think that's what they're trying to get this offseason. How they do it, that's the open question. But I think that's what they're looking for. I'm sitting here saying, I don't know if you're going to get that in the way that you need to without giving up something of significance. Again, this is not about Jamal Murray. I'm down on Jamal Murray, or I'm out on him, or the Nuggets are better off. If they could make moves and keep Jamal Murray, then I'm all ears. But the physicality, and this is why I say the problem with the Denver Nuggets focusing on everything that happened before the All-Star break. Because this is starting to become a pattern. It was Minnesota, and then it was OKC, and then it's Minnesota again. We're 3 years into this, and it doesn't seem like the Denver Nuggets are any better equipped to face these kind of teams. And we don't even know what a seven-game series against San Antonio would look like. I think we have a good idea, more of the same. This was the year to get San Antonio because, you know, they might make some young mistakes like throwing an elbow into a dude's throat. Like, there's some youngness to, there's some youth to San Antonio that would make them, you know, a little bit better of a matchup than they will be moving forward, having gained this experience however much longer they remain in the playoffs. This is just about the reality facing the Denver Nuggets, that they just don't have a lot of tradable assets, and they want to improve this, that, and the other. How do you suppose you are going to do that? You have to part with something of value to get something of value in return. Or maybe you don't make the mistake of handing Christian Brown a 5-year extension before you figured out what truly you need to be better moving forward. Therein lies the frustration with this Nuggets team. I get it. They're in a tough spot. They got to thread the needle here. Right? I fully understand that, but that's what they are paid to do. Right? Is figure this thing out. But the issue with the Denver Nuggets the last few years is that it's not one step forward, two steps back. It's one step forward and one step back. They negate any gain that they make by making a bad decision, right? You trade Michael Porter, okay, to not only get a player in Cam Johnson that you think can be similar, which I still think Cam Johnson can be. I don't know how much longer he's going to get to prove that, but I think he can be. And you open up the ability to acquire depth. Good. But then you hand Christian Brown that contract that now puts you in cap jail again, where you can't make any moves. Or at the very least, now you don't even really, you can't even make a decision when it comes to Peyton Watson because you gave that money to Christian Brown. I do think that the Denver Nuggets are learning. I do think they're starting to understand what wins in the NBA. And the move with Michael Porter did show that there aren't a ton of sacred cows on this team. That they are willing to part with one of the core four in order to get what they need to be better equipped to compete in the NBA these days. And they use that mostly to acquire depth, to strengthen their bench. So they're learning and they're doing some things that move the needle in the right direction. But at the same time, they're making other decisions that are keeping them from fully going forward, right? You make this move, you acquire this depth, and then you hand Christian Brown a contract he doesn't deserve. And then Peyton Watson emerges, and you're like, well, we don't know what to do with this guy. Because we can't go into the second apron. Same thing with the coaching. You made a bold move, which I think was the right move, to jettison Calvin Booth and Michael Malone. Good on you. Right? You alleviated that toxicity. But then now you're doubling down on David Adelman for one stretch of 2 or 3 weeks in January. So that's the frustration I think you have if you're a Nuggets fan, is that they are doing some good things. They are trying to reconfigure their roster and keep their championship window open and support Nikola Jokic with the right players, but they're not making all the right decisions. And I think it's holding this team back. We'll get more into that if you'd like. 719-247-1313. More Drive Time Sports coming up next.
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5: Colorado will continue to have pretty minimal cloud cover as we get throughout our Monday evening. Overnight lows are expected to drop down into the 40s and 50s. Another warm day is expected ahead for your Tuesday with more sunshine, too. With your KKTV 11 Alert weather, I'm meteorologist Josephine Sage.
3: A traffic update from the KVOR Traffic Center.
6: Watch for that crash power southbound at Dublin, and while we have no other reported stalls or accidents, we're building very heavy volume through town. It's just time of day stuff, nothing really out of the ordinary on the highways. Same deal, I-25 construction zones your heaviest. I'm Coyote, that's traffic.
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0: know that I love what Jared Bednar is doing for tonight's game four. Because it appears that Mackenzie Blackwood is going to get the start tonight in goal. And I understand the thought process behind it. Okay, but understanding and comprehension does not necessarily mean that I think it's the right decision. I see where Jared Bednar is coming from. I think that Mackenzie Blackwood starting tonight is a reinforcement of what I started the show today by talking about and what Jared Bednar has harped on the last 48 hours. That this team, and he didn't say it in these words, but this team needs a shakeup, right? It's exactly the reason why he made the change in the first place in game three, pulling Scott Wedgwood and to Mackenzie Blackwood, right? We see it all the time. Coaches pull goalies, switch out goalies in order to spark the rest of the team. And I think Mackenzie Blackwood remaining in goal for tonight is just that reminder for the Colorado Avalanche, like, hey, things got to be different than game three. He's using Scott Wedgwood as kind of this sacrificial lamb, as so many goaltenders are, right? Again, this is, coaches do this, but it's always the goalie. It's not like Cale Makar is going to get benched to send a message, right? But here's the thing about it, okay, because there's another half of this, and this is where I don't quite see eye to eye with Jared Bednar. I don't think Mackenzie Blackwood came in and it was radically different. I don't think the goalie change actually did for the Avalanche what Jared Bednar was hoping it would do. So if this team didn't play a whole lot better, and Mackenzie Blackwood, you could say, was a little bit better than Scott Wedgwood, but not enough where you go, oh, Mackenzie Blackwood got to start, right? Nobody's saying Mackenzie Blackwood has to start this game. It's just whether you agree ultimately with the decision or not. If Mackenzie Blackwood would have come in game three and the Avalanche would have rallied, or Mackenzie Blackwood would have made a ton of great saves, then I could say, all right, hot hand, go with it. Team responded, go with it. I don't really know that the team responded to the move in the moment. So now I'm left with, who would I better want in a big game tonight, not a must win, but a big game tonight nonetheless, who would I rather have in the Avalanche net? And I think the answer would be Scott Wedgwood. I just didn't see anything from Mackenzie Blackwood or the Avalanche themselves to say this is a no-brainer. Obviously, he'll go here. I think I know the reason why Jared Bednar is doing it. I just don't think it's going to get the desired result. I think what he wants to see from his Avs team, he's going to see it. And maybe that's good enough for the Avs to win with Mackenzie Blackwood in goal. Right? Let's not completely misremember, you know, what Mackenzie Blackwood did this year. But again, I think it would have been naturally occurring. The Avs were going to bounce back after that putrid performance in game three. It was inevitable. I don't think changing the goalie caused that. And I don't think changing the goalie for tonight causes that. And I think that the risk is there in this situation, that Mackenzie Blackwood is not what you need him to be. And that's where the puck bounces Minnesota's way. That maybe there's one save that what you've seen for, let's say, five of the seven playoff games this postseason, you've gotten from Scott Wedgwood. And that's why I said, like, Jared Bednar has to make a decision on the guy, and I didn't think the rotating goalies was ever going to work. And Scott Wedgwood earned being in the goal. and then earned it again. And then the one time where you thought, oh, maybe now is the time for Mackenzie Blackwood, he went back to Scott Wedgwood anyway, and Wedgwood delivered. To have Mackenzie Blackwood out there as a reminder of, hey, change needs to be made. This needs to be different in this building than it was in game three. I understand that. I just think that there's more risk associated with it that is not necessary to incur when the team didn't even really respond.
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2: 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Watch for that crash power southbound at Dublin. And while we have no other reported stalls or accidents, we're building very heavy volume through town. It's just time of day stuff. Nothing really out of the ordinary on the highways. Same deal, I-25 construction zones your heaviest. I'm Coyote. That's traffic. If
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13: What are the chances you are listening to this while drinking a nice hot cup of coffee? If so, don't let me stop you. For years, we've been reporting on the health benefits of coffee, and that's not going to stop today. A new study, this one out of Harvard School of Public Health, found that coffee and tea could help lower your risk of developing dementia. People who enjoyed 1 to 3 caffeinated cups a day saw the biggest impact. In addition to the caffeine, coffee contains hundreds of bioactive compounds that can influence inflammation, glucose metabolism, vascular function, and oxidative stress. It's also possible coffee drinkers might be doing other things that keep them healthy. Eating a more balanced diet, getting plenty of exercise, sleep, not smoking, or drinking too much alcohol. And finally, staying socially active. I'm Dr. Sanjay Gupta, helping you live a better life.
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15: They're being monitored. I'm Lisa Lacerra, Fox News. Two people exposed to hantavirus on board a cruise ship are being treated at a university hospital in Atlanta.
16: Of the two patients now at Emory University Hospital, one has symptoms. The other is a close contact case. Infectious disease doctor Anish Mehta said while hantavirus is the main concern,
17: our patients may have other infections that we need to make sure we recognize and treat, and also have maybe other medical conditions.
16: David Fitter, who is handling hantavirus response for the CDC, said the Emory patients and other U.S. victims should avoid crowds, and if they must interact,
18: ensure that they are appropriately wearing any protective equipment.
16: The World Health Organization recommends 6 weeks of monitoring as the disease runs its course.
15: Fox's Kunal Scott, he calls the ceasefire unbelievably weak. President Trump talking about Iran's response to the U.S. peace proposal.
19: You have the moderates and you have the lunatics. And I think the moderates are more respected. The lunatics want to fight till the end, you know. It'll be a very quick fight.
15: The president says he didn't even finish reading the latest proposal from Iran. Alabama launching an investigation into the Southern Poverty Law Center, which is based in Montgomery.
20: State Attorney General Steve Marshall issuing a subpoena for information on fundraising and money paid to informants, saying the state looks forward to, quote, learning more about the inner workings of an organization we have long believed was rotten. This after the acting U.S. Attorney General Todd Blanche announced a criminal indictment accusing the center of fraud and manufacturing racism to justify its existence by using funds to pay informants inside extremist groups.
15: Fox's Lisa Brady, the organization has said it used intelligence to help stop attacks and disrupt hate groups. 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
21: If you're dealing with chronic joint pain, you may be at the point where it's no longer pain, it's simply, this is who I am now. Stop. Let's get you back to the life you once lived with QC Kinetic.